0: I love battles. I don't understand rap battles. I don't understand rap beefs. But I do love a good basketball beef. And Austin Rivers versus Draymond Green is one of my favorites. Draymond responding.
1: I just find it interesting that a guy who was the 10th pick in my draft, I was 35, who's on his second act, still on act one, he goes, Draymond, never been a scorer. Austin, you and I averaged the same amount of points in high school. And I say high school because that's when you were at your best. And then in college, you know, he was still good. He was very featured at Duke. Because NBA careers, should he really talk about my NBA career? I'm still with my first team. He was gone from his first team in 2 years. The guy received the biggest bailout in U.S. history prior to President Trump bailing out the airlines when his dad gave him $42 million. And I tip my hat to Doc. I pray that I can give DJ $200 million or give Deuce $250 million. I pray that I can do that one day. I love how people just go take the 15 seconds that they want to take and make it a headline. But I really enjoy watching Austin Rivers be bewildered.
0: By the way, it wasn't 15 seconds. It was 28 seconds of him ragging on Steve Kerr.
1: As much as he's done for me in basketball, a part of me think he's hindered me in my career.
0: Well, the fact that there hasn't been a play run for Draymond Green since 2016 shouldn't shock anyone. Especially here we are in 2026. But everything Austin Rivers said about the career of Draymond Green and who was surrounding him, Austin Rivers is right. Like, Draymond Green has averaged more than 10 points per game. More than 10 points per game 4 times in his NBA career. Draymond Green has averaged 14 points per game once. That was his career high, 14 points per game. Draymond, there's a reason why they never ran plays for you. You're always the fourth or fifth scoring option on the floor when everybody is there. Let's see. I'm going to draw up this play. Hold on. I'm going to draw this play up for Steph. I'm going to run this play for Clay. I'm going to run this play for Kevin Durant. I know. Let's run it for Draymond Green. Now, this is not knocking Draymond Green's career. Not many people have 4 championship rings. Not many people are one of the all-time great defenders in the history of the NBA. Not many people ran the point forward position to a T. Draymond was a great passer. Draymond ran everything from the top of the key. You get it in down low to Draymond, it's probably not going up and in the hoop. It's probably going to find someone who's cutting, whether it's Steph, whether it was Clay on the outside. When they had Durant, you heard all the other names that Austin Rivers was mentioning there. Listen, Draymond Green has had a really good career. He's never going to win a title again if he stays in Golden State with the way this team is built. We've talked about that a number of times, and we can revisit that. We don't really need to, though, because Charles Barkley did. Draymond goes on the Inside the NBA pre-post game show, right? And Barkley is basically looking at him, and this is, what I'm learning about this, Draymond Green takes every single thing anyone ever says about him personally. Very, very personally. If Draymond Green is going to have his second act, now he referred to still being in his first act, but if Draymond Green is going to have a second act and it's more than just his podcast, if it's going to wind up being a recurring role on Inside the NBA or ESPN or NBC or whatever it is, he's going to have to learn to be the butt of a joke, to take a little criticism, to not be so angry when someone calls him out or discusses something. Here's Charles Barkley talking about the end of the Warriors dynasty as it is right now, because it is, in fact, with 37-year-old Steph, 36-year-old Jimmy, and 36-year-old Draymond, it's over.
2: Well, it's over for the Warriors.
1: There you go.
2: I mean, no disrespect. But disrespect is.
1: No disrespect.
2: Disrespect. It ends for every old team. You have your run. You get old. Y'all let Clay go. You and Steph on the backside of y'all careers. It just passed you by. Y'all had one of the greatest runs ever. If you think you're not in the playoffs, you're not gonna make. You think you're gonna get healthier for next year? You're just gonna get older. That's no disrespect. You guys had one of the greatest runs of all time. If you want to compete, You're going to have to leave there. If Steph wants to compete, he's going to have to leave there. Mm. You're going to have to make that decision.
3: What if they bring the right pieces in?
2: They can't bring the right pieces. Why? Because they don't have no cap space.
3: Okay.
2: They don't have any cap space.
3: Do you believe, do you believe what he's talking over here?
4: Well, here's what I would say. We had to hug for a reason, right? Like, we're not.
2: Because it's over.
4: We're not oblivious.
2: Yeah,
0: he's talking about the hug. And if you don't know what he's talking about, at the end of the last Warriors game in the play-in, there was a moment in the fourth quarter when Steve Kerr and Steph and Dre were all together, and there was a hug. A moment of those three guys, because they know it's over. You have to know it's over. At this stage in your career, you're not winning a championship with three guys in their late 30s. Look at Oklahoma City. The oldest main piece of the Oklahoma City Thunder is SGA, and he's 27. Look at the Spurs. Maybe it's not their year. Maybe it is their year. I don't know. They're all 25 and under. I think De'Aaron Fox is the oldest main piece. It's not Castle. It's not Vassell. It's not Wemby. Wemby's like 22. I don't think what Charles Barkley is saying is disrespectful. It's disrespectful. But then Draymond Green took it to a place it did not have to go, and he made it personal.
2: Always is. Sports, listen, sports are for young people. You hope to have a great long career. But sports, nobody wins when they're 37, 38.
5: But you said what you said. I didn't want to hear if he believes what you're talking.
4: Yeah, I mean, I think the goal is just to not look like you in the Houston Rockets uniform.
5: Yeah.
4: Is ultimately the goal for us. Like, we don't want to.
5: What does that look like?
4: Did you see it?
5: I'm just asking.
4: I saw it. I mean, so, you know, we're always going to try to compete. When you win championships, yeah, the goal will always be to try to reach that level. Can we get back to that level? Listen, to your point, Jimmy's going to miss a lot of next year. Moses is going to miss a lot of next year. That's $70 million. $75 million of $160 million payroll. So it's going to be tough. But make no mistake about it, the goal will always be to compete at a championship standard level.
0: Can we go back to the point where he took a shot at the Hall of Famer?
2: Always is. Sports, listen, sports are for young people. You hope to have a great long career, but sports, nobody wins when they're 37, 38.
5: But you said what you said. I didn't want to hear if he believes what you're talking.
4: Yeah, I mean, I think the goal is just to not look like you in the Houston Rockets uniform.
5: Yeah.
4: Is ultimately the goal for us. Like, we don't want to.
5: What does that look like?
4: Did you see it?
5: I'm just asking.
4: I saw it.
0: All right. See, again, this is Draymond Green making everything personal. Like, you can't I understand that you have this ego and you've had a lot of titles and you had a lot of wins. And you're Draymond Green. You're worth hundreds of millions of dollars. Your podcast has a lot of people who listen to it. You're Draymond Green. You got a good, probably have a really good media career, if you want one, when you do hang it up in the NBA. But to go after Sir Charles, one of the greats of all time for his time in Houston. Let's just look at what his time was in Houston, all right? In 96-97, he was an all-star. He averaged 19-14-5. And then injuries did start to hit, but he averaged 15-12 and then 16-12. In the final year, he only played 20 games because he was hurt. He averaged 15-11. He's 36 years old. That's the age Draymond Green is right now, by the way. Don't forget the brand of basketball that gets played today versus what Charles Barkley did in Philly, and Phoenix, and eventually Houston. Come on now. That brand of basketball takes on a 36-year-old man versus whatever this regular season brand of basketball we get now, give me a break. It's like, that's an old 36. Draymond's an old 36, but Chuck, that last year when his body was broken, his back, everything, is an old 36 right there. I mean, for his time in Houston, Charles Barkley averaged 16 points, 12 boards, 4 assists. Draymond Green's never averaged more than 14 points per game. And this goes back to Steve Kerr knew that. And that's why Steve Kerr never drew a play up for you in 10 years.
1: As much as he's done for me in basketball, a part of me think he's hindered me in my career.
0: Why in the world are we picking fights with Steve Kerr and Charles Barkley? You want to fight with Austin Rivers? Fine, whatever. Rivers gave you a fair assessment, and then you turned it personal into where he was drafted, where you were drafted. I'm going to bet you right now, and we'll close with this. I will bet every dollar I have, which isn't much. If Draymond Green was drafted 10th, where Austin Rivers was drafted, he doesn't have a tenth of the career that he had in Golden State. He got paired with the great backcourt, the greatest shooting backcourt in the history of the NBA. You have the greatest shooter of all time and one of the top five great shooters of all time. Look, Klay could have been a number one on some team. Klay was, I mean, you talk about the great shooters in the history of the NBA, top 10, Steph is one. You can fill out the rest of your 10, but you better include Klay Thompson because he was that good when the Splash Brothers were at their peak, And Draymond was there, but they weren't winning championships because of Draymond Green. They were winning championships because of Steph Curry and Klay Thompson and Steve Kerr. And to have Dre on that team was a nice piece. But do not disrespect Steve Kerr or Charles Barkley because you were gifted the Splash Brothers. I don't get it. Draymond versus everybody. Coming up on the other side, how well do we know NFL off seasons? I like to think that I do, but we're going to run it through a quiz of 3, 4, 5 teams. We'll hit that next on Westwood One Sports.
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0: Thanks for listening. If you're checking us out on SiriusXM Channel 375, one of the hundreds of radio stations carrying this program, and all of Westwood One Sports, also the Westwood One app. You can also tell your smart speaker, hey, Alexa, play Westwood One Sports, and she will do it. Or Siri or whatever your Google. Do you talk to your Google? Do you say, hey, Google? I don't even know. See, I'm worried if I say, hey, Google, play Westwood One Sports, then my phone will bring up Westwood One Sports and just start playing it. And then I'd have to hear me as I'm trying to talk. Coming up, the greatest introductory press conference soundbite ever. That's in 40 minutes. Make sure you're listening at the top of the hour for this. And it comes to us from north of the border. But we all like to think we know the NFL. That's what I talk with my friends mostly about. National Football League is what concerns America more than anything. Hell, Thursday here on Westwood One Sports, we have a schedule release show. Is that right, Stuart? We have a whole show dedicated to the schedule release.
24: It is one of the moments that we look forward to in the offseason. We kind of make our plans for the fall based off of this day and where the schedule lies. So
0: I love the NFL, man. The NFL controls everything. It's ridiculous. Like, the schedule release could be literally just an upload. You know, like, it, okay, boom, NFL.com, boom, here's everything. But we love the NFL so much. We turn that and a draft, which could be literally a group text and none of us would need to know about it. It could just be a 32-team group text. I pick this guy. Okay, I pick this guy. But we make it into a three-day event with a red carpet welcome, and I love it. And with all that being said, we like to all think we know a thing or two about the NFL. I don't know anything more about the NFL than you do, or your buddy, or your brother, or your sister. So I want to see if I can guess. I had Stuart ask ChatGPT three headlines for NFL teams in the offseason. We'll see how many teams we can get through. We're not going to get through all 32. For the record, I do not know what team Stewart has picked. I do not have any idea what he asked ChatGPT. So with that, And if our producer, Laura Jimenez, can give us some NFL music, maybe. Oh, the budget, the production. This is really Black and Abdella production budget, isn't it, Laura?
2: Oh, yeah. Oh, yeah. Yeah.
0: We don't have one on the weekend. We don't get one on the weekend. All right, Stuart, let me see if I can guess the three major storylines from ChatGPT for some NFL teams. Where are we going first?
24: All right, let's start with the Baltimore Ravens.
0: Ooh, okay. Let my brain work. First biggest storyline, number one, biggest storyline, new head coach, Harbaugh out, and they bring in, what's his name, from the Chargers defensive coordinator is now the head coach there. I have to imagine the coaching change is headline number one or one of the top three.
24: It is headline number one, the Jesse Minter era begins.
0: Yes, my guy, Jesse Minter, okay.
3: Correct, boy wonder.
0: Number two headline for the Ravens. God, losing a center doesn't feel like it would be a gripping headline. Lamar's contract. Is Lamar Jackson, can I, show me the money. Is Lamar's contract one of the top headlines?
24: Lamar is not on the list of the top three headlines.
0: Okay, give me one more shot here, and then you'll just have to tell me what else is big with Baltimore. It's not replacing Tyler Linderbaum. That's such a, I mean, it's a center. It's big for Mendoza in Vegas, but it's not a huge headline. How about, all right, fine. I'm just going to go with it. Replacing Tyler Linderbaum.
24: It is not replacing Tyler Linderbaum.
0: All right, what are the top three headlines besides Jesse Minter taking over for the Ravens? What are their three offseason headlines?
24: Okay, number two is Trey Hendrickson signing.
0: Yeah, the whole Max Crosby deal. Can a headline be the guy who didn't get traded? I guess Trey Hendrickson and keeping the picks is a good one. Yep, my brain didn't work on that one. And what's the third one?
24: I don't think you're going to get this one. New uniform unveil. For the first time in decades, Ravens officially unveil a new uniform set.
0: No, I...
24: Yeah. I wouldn't have gotten that either.
0: I was not going to get the new Ravens uniforms. All right, one out of three. If this was baseball, I'd be a Hall of Famer. All right, next team, as we're guessing three headlines, the top three headlines, according to ChatGPT, for NFL teams in the offseason.
24: Okay, let's go with the Washington Commanders.
0: Washington Commanders, what did they do in this offseason? Debo's gone. They're waiting on Ayuk. Daniel's healthy. Okay. Cliff Kingsbury gone. New offensive coordinator. That's got to be one of the top three.
24: It is not one of the three
0: Are
24: headlines.
0: Are you kidding?
24: It is not.
0: What is it, new uniforms?
24: No. Not new uniforms either. This is all player specific. It is
0: okay.
24: All player specific.
0: All right, all right, all right. Give me another one here. God, it's not the running back because they bring in Katron Allen or whatever. Is it Jaden Daniels' health, keeping Jaden Daniels healthy? Is that really it?
24: It is not Jaden Daniels.
0: Who the hell else did they bring in?
24: Well,
0: is it the kid they drafted out of Ohio State, 7th overall?
24: It is not that either.
0: 0 for 3?
24: 0 for 3.
0: What are the three biggest headlines for the Washington Commanders?
24: Okay, number one is Laremy Tunsil's, and this is a quote, massive extension. I don't know how massive it was. I believe it was only like a small extension.
0: All right, you got to keep Daniels upright. I feel like that's correct adjacent, but I'll take the L.
24: Okay, number two is secondary support. Washington signed veteran quarterback Akello Witherspoon to a free agent deal.
0: What? You could ask 10 Commanders fans, and they wouldn't come up with that as a major headline. All right. I don't like this game so far.
24: No. Number three is the Scary 17 movement. The team has focused its marketing on offense, building around Terry McLaurin, reinforcing his status as the cornerstone of the franchise identity.
0: Okay, hang on a second here. The number one storyline is the marketing campaign around Terry McLaurin.
24: Well, sorry, I went 1 to 3, so that's number three. Tunsil's
0: that doesn't.
24: One.
0: But one of the big storylines.
24: It's one of the three, though. Yes,
0: is the marketing campaign behind Terry McLaurin, who got paid 2 years too late. A couple of years ago, Scary Terry was that. He was Scary Terry. Then he got paid last year. and he was injured Terry, and now he's getting older Terry. I believe that Washington might regret that Terry McLaurin contract extension. And it's not because he's not a good receiver. I just don't think McLaurin is a top 15 receiver anymore, and you're paying him like he's one of the top receivers in the National Football League. I don't love the signing, the extension, because we're seeing it year one. He was hurt. It was a kind of a waste of a year for Washington last year. Who else do they have to catch the football over there? I know they're waiting on Ayuk. We're all waiting on Brandon Ayuk, like they're waiting on A.J. Brown to go to New England. But I just don't know who Jaden Daniels is going to throw the football to. I'm telling you, the new offensive coordinator is a much bigger deal than the marketing campaign behind Scary Terry. All right, two teams down. I've got one of the six headlines correct.
24: That's right.
0: You have really, really doing great here. Hey, right. Stu, I have a new idea for a bit we can try. Let's see how smart I am, and I'm not. We're guessing the top three headlines for NFL teams here in the offseason, and we've done the Ravens and the the Ravens and Commanders.
24: Yeah.
0: What's our third team going to be, Stu?
24: How about the Minnesota Vikings?
0: God, I have a whole segment on the Vikings I want to talk about later. All right, number one, Kyler Murray has to be in the top three.
24: Yes, number one is Kyler Murray signing to the Patriots.
0: And when we talked to Phil Mackey last week from Score North and the people you listen to out of the Twin Cities, people believe it is an actual quarterback battle between J.J. McCarthy and Kyler Murray. And there's a stat, like, when you talk about big-time throws, 20 yards down the field into tight windows or whatever, J.J. McCarthy was like 10th or 5th. It's just every other throw he struggled to make. Anything short, intermediate, anything that needed touch. McCarthy's got a rocket, but you can't throw the fastball every single time. And the Vikings, who I'm going to talk more about later, it's a messed up. I mean, the Vikings were 9-8 last year. They were third in the NFC North, and they did it with Max Brosmer and J.J. 9 McCarthy and Carson Wentz. If they can get average quarterback play with that defense, the Vikings can win the North. I know people think that's insane, but they were 9-8. The Lions were 9-8. The Packers were 9-7-1. And the Bears miraculously won the North. They were, 11-6 last year. The Vikings are not that far off, despite what people will tell you. Kyler is one. The firing of Kwezi Adofo-Mensah, the firing of their GM, has to be headline number two.
24: I would have thought that would be the case, but it is not. It is not.
0: What in the hell? Okay. It's not Javon Hargrave, who's now with the Packers. It's not. It's not. They just signed Juwan Jennings. It's not. It's not. Is it Juwan Jennings?
24: It's not Juwan Jennings.
0: Yeah, I didn't think. Okay. All right. What are the other two big headlines coming out of the Twin Cities?
24: All right, Caleb Banks drafted. Minnesota used a high draft pick on defensive lineman Caleb Banks, viewing him as a future anchor of Brian Flores' aggressive defense.
0: All right, so the one time I don't guess a draft pick, it is a draft pick, okay? Look, Flores' defense is kind of like, do you remember like a few years ago when Cliff Kingsbury was the head coach of the Cardinals and his offense with Kyler was so good in September and October? And then you got to November and December, and you're like, well, everybody figured it out, and the weather got cold. Flores' defenses last year got worse when most people's defenses, most teams' defenses, get better. They were unbelievable in September and October with the weird alignments and the crazy Dom Capers blitzes. But then by the end, injuries hit. People figured out a lot of that stuff, and they weren't so great. But Caleb Banks should definitely help, and I think Flores' defense can be really nasty and hard to play against. And what's the other headline from Minnesota?
24: You're going to like this one.
0: No, I'm not. Stu, I have a feeling I'm not. If you bring up Anthony Edwards, what is the Minnesota headline?
24: All right. Adam Thielen farewell. In a sentimental move in March, the team celebrated Adam Thielen.
0: Get out of here.
24: With many interpreted it his I gave it everything I had comments as the end of his legendary journey with the franchise.
0: This is what ChatGPT.
24: It is.
0: The farewell. What did he take out a like a page in the Star Tribune up there.
1: Probably.
0: The farewell send-off of Adam Thielen was a bigger storyline than the firing of the GM? I love this segment.
24: That's what AI is telling us, yes.
0: This is the robots that are taking over the world? This is it? All right, well, I got 2 out of 9, right? 2 for 9?
24: 2 for 9, yeah.
0: 2 for 9. I'm going to regroup tomorrow. We'll do this again tomorrow, okay?
24: We'll do another one tomorrow. Yeah, yep.
0: Pick up three, find 3 more teams. And again, I just had Stu ask ChatGPT, give me 3 headlines in the offseason for any NFL teams. And you did have to make sure that they were right, because last week I asked a question to ChatGPT about the Raiders and it brought up Geno Smith. So I was like, make sure ChatGPT knows. And apparently it's all about the marketing campaign for Terry McLaurin and Adam Thielen's send-off. But we'll do it again coming up tomorrow, because, yes.
24: Don't forget the Ravens' new jerseys as well. That's also very, very important.
0: Oh, my God. The marketing campaign, the jerseys, and the send-off. We'll do it again tomorrow. We'll be on the same time, 7 to 11 tomorrow night on the East Coast, 6 to 11 right here in the Midwest where I am, smack dab in the middle of the country in Des Moines, Iowa. Coming up, did it stick? I haven't talked to you since last Sunday. There were headlines. Stuff happened in sports, not in sports. All week, did those headlines stick, and are they worth talking about here on a Saturday night? That's next. Mike Wickett with you, Westwood One Sports.
4: Patrick Mahomes, ACL tear late last year. No playoffs in KC for the first time in 12 seasons. But now, Andy Reid says the 3-time Super Bowl MVP is on track for OTAs. Could Mahomes really be 100% by week one? Westwood One Sports.
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0: Happy Saturday night. Getting ready to watch the Oklahoma City Thunder go up 3-0 on the Lakers right now. That one's about to tip off from Los Angeles. Thanks if you're hanging out, listening to us on Sirius XM, Channel 375, one of the hundreds of radio stations carrying Westwood One Sports tonight, and also the Westwood One app. You can tell your smart speaker, hey, Alexa, play Westwood One. Coming up in 19 minutes, the greatest soundbite ever at an introductory press conference, where everyone's supposed to be friendly and nice and fun, and it did not go that way up north of the border. But we do this show, Westwood One Sports Night, with me, Mike Wickett, on Saturday nights and Sunday nights, wherever you may be, 7 to 11 Eastern time, 6 to 10 right here, smack dab in the middle of the country in the Midwest. I'm in Des Moines, Iowa. So between Sunday night and then Saturday afternoon or late evening, early evening, a lot of stuff has happened. So we do a segment called Did It Stick? Is the news cycle so fast that we just miss stuff that's worth talking about? Laura, if we could get a little music, a little Black and Abdella production underneath. Doesn't matter what it might be. Just a little bit of music. There we go. Stu's going to feed me 5 headlines. Let's see if these headlines stuck all week long.
24: All right. We have Timothy Chalamet. He skipped the Met Gala this week to go to a Knicks game.
0: I'm going to bring in Laura Jimenez, who I found out refers to Timothy Chalamet as Timmy.
2: Timmy!
0: Is this a big deal, Laura, that he skipped the Met Gala, something I have zero interest in, for a Knicks game, which I do have actual interest in?
2: No, it's not a big deal. It's important that he went to... Let him go to a basketball game. Who cares about the Met Gala? The Met Gala comes every year. Do the Knicks go to the playoffs every year?
0: No, they don't. That's
2: exactly
0: a really good point. That's a very, very good point. No, the Knicks don't go to the playoffs every year. 1 point for Laura. All right. What's the next story? By the way, has anybody seen that ping pong movie? What is it called? That he was nominated for? The reason, like, something, not Almighty. Not Bruce Almighty.
2: Wow, Bruce Almighty.
0: That's a Jim Carrey movie. And then there was a sequel with Steve Carell. What was that movie? Marty Supreme? Marty Supreme. I got to watch that. Maybe I'll watch that when I get off the air tonight. It obviously is good. Anyway, Stu, story number two.
24: All right, 76ers, they donate tickets to avoid them going to Knicks fans.
0: We talked about this last week on the show, and I'm glad it had some legs. And there were some prominent radio programs dogging Philadelphia for doing this. Now, they limited, I think, to the season ticket sellers or anybody who had a credit card with a Philadelphia or greater Philadelphia area banking account or address. They weren't letting Knicks fans in. And some people were really against this idea. I think it's fine. It's my party. It's who I want to be at my party. You guys ever thrown a party and you're like, no, I don't want you to come in? Or are you always just like, yeah, anybody can come in. Come destroy my house and my parents aren't home. No, you limit who comes into your party, and that's what the Sixers did. I do love the fact I never saw Joel Embiid buy anybody's tickets up. We talked about that ad nauseum last week. But I love the fact that the Sixers did it. I would have loved the fact if the Sixers would have won last night. I think I just wasted $15. I put money on the Sixers to win the whole series, but big $15 bet banking on Joel Embiid's health. Now, that story kind of sticks because we're still talking about it. They got another one tomorrow. If they can get tomorrow, I mean, no one's ever come back from 3-0, but if they can get tomorrow, make it interesting. We'll see. What's next?
24: All right, we have Real Madrid players Fede Valverde and Aurelien Tchouaméni fined 500,000 euros each for getting into a fist fight in the locker room, which led to one player going to the hospital.
0: All right, here's one thing you're going to know about me, Stu.
24: I think I know where this is going.
0: I don't want to offend anyone. I don't give a rip about soccer. I don't care about soccer. And if you do, that's fine. All right, I'm not here to tell you your opinion is wrong. I've watched it. I grew up in the era of, like, the birth, you know, more kids were playing soccer than ever before. I'm 45. I don't care about soccer. Who were the players?
24: Fede Valverde and Aurelien Tchouaméni. They are two of the
0: Fede Wap? Is that what you said? I don't know. I just watched Freddie Mercury. I watched the movie Bohemian Rhapsody the other night and just saw that. They fought each other in the locker room?
24: Yeah, they got into a fist fight. It's been a bad season for them. They always have high expectations.
0: Are they relegated out of the Premier League?
24: No. They play in La Liga. They're Spanish.
0: Okay.
24: But Barcelona won the league, so basically.
2: Of soccer you knew? You said Premier League, and that's like.
0: I know what the MLS is as well, Laura.
24: Okay.
0: All right. MLS. I've heard of La Liga. I didn't know it was its own league. I guess La Liga league. I'm assuming. I don't. No, that one to me did not stick, but I'm sure to probably a billion people who are soccer fans, that one definitely did stick. But to me, it did not stick.
24: That is very fair. How about Caitlin Clark? She is second in odds to win the WNBA MVP this season as the season begins this weekend.
0: She dropped 20 today. The Fever lost, and I think she was the fastest ever to X amount of points. That was like the big WNBA headline. I didn't even know the season started. I am in West Des Moines, Iowa, which is west of Des Moines, Iowa. And it is Caitlin Clark's hometown. And she went to the Catholic school down the street, which was the big rival of where my kids will go to high school, assuming we never leave here, and where my wife went. So my wife has a little bitterness towards Caitlin Clark because when she was on some national broadcast, like some other game, she dogged Valley High School, which is where my wife went, which was the big rival. But because she played at Iowa City, this whole state's in love with her. I'd still bet on Asia Wilson. I don't know if it's a good bet to bet on Caitlin Clark because she's coming off all those injuries last year. Every team is going to beat her up like they did her rookie season, which was just hard to watch sometimes because people were just... They literally, all they wanted to do was beat Caitlin Clark up. I would not bet on her to win MVP. I would bet on Asia Wilson to win the MVP. She's got like four of them, doesn't she?
24: It is multiple, I know. So, yeah. She is. I mean, it is an uphill battle for her.
0: Yeah. It's just Asia's just so dominant. And I remember last year, about halfway through the season, people were like, what's wrong with Asia Wilson? And she went on a tear. So, that sticks. And the WNBA is back, and that's cool. And Caitlin Clark is still the driving force behind the league, no matter what anybody else wants to say.
24: All right, we have a Steelers GM, Omar Khan, admitting that he has no idea where Aaron Rodgers is right now.
0: I believe he said that to us here on Westwood One first. Didn't we have breaking news?
24: Yes.
0: We did have that. It's a story because every day people want to talk about Aaron Rodgers. And I know we're on in Pittsburgh on 93.7 The Fan. What's up, Steel City? Or is it 97.3? It's one of those two. But here's my take on Rodgers not being around. It's May 9th. Who cares? It's May 9th. It's the voluntary thing. You telling me that Aaron Rodgers needs to be in camp to learn Mike McCarthy's system? He played in Mike McCarthy's system for 15 damn years. He won two MVPs in Mike McCarthy's system. He knows Mike McCarthy's system. If it was August and he wasn't anywhere to be found and it was training camp,

0: Pittman Jr. I'm sure he's been texting with Mike McCarthy. Rodgers is coming back. He will be there. I don't understand why we do this every year. Like, everyone's shocked. Oh, wait, it's the middle of April. No one knows what Aaron Rodgers' future is. We don't need to know. It doesn't matter. He'll be a Steeler this year. You got any more?
1: I have one more for you. Oh. Johnny Manziel, he pivots to boxing as he will take on social media influencer Bob Menery.
0: Who?
1: I said the same thing when
0: I saw the name. Laura's cooler than you and me. Let's see if our board operator, Laura, knows who this person is. What's the guy's name?
2: Who?
1: Bob Menery.
0: Bob Menery? Laura, do you know who that is?
2: No idea. Who is that man?
0: Who is Bob Menery?
2: Never heard of him.
1: Let's do a quick Google search.
0: Oh, you don't even know still?
2: No.
1: That's why I know. I have no idea. I thought I was just out of the loop, but apparently not.
0: I'm guilty of watching pretty much every one of Jake Paul's fights. And I'm sorry to admit that I've watched every one of Jake Paul's fights.
2: Ew.
0: Because they're not fights. They're jokes. The best one was when Anthony Joshua broke his face. Because he's always been fighting dudes who are in their late 40s or 50s or not really good boxers anymore. Or didn't he fight Nate Robinson from the Knicks a while back? Like, Jake Paul is an insult to boxing. I know he wants to be a boxer, and he's not a real boxer. He's an influencer, and he's a hell of an influencer, and he's a hell of a marketer, and he gets people like me to sit down and watch his fights, and he makes money for Netflix, and he fills his pockets, and good on you. But anyone who describes Jake Paul as a boxer is an idiot. Now, that being said, look at the influence he just had on Johnny Manziel. Johnny Manziel is apparently going to fight now. I have no idea if Johnny Manziel can fight, but I guarantee you this. The day before, the day of, and the day after that fight, whenever it is, as long as it's properly placed, meaning not interfering with a football game, as long as that fight, air quote fight, is properly placed, we'll all be talking about it. Everyone on Westwood will be talking about it, just like the Mike Tyson exhibition fights, the Jake Paul fights. We are all... What's the next one? We get Manny Pacquiao is going to fight again. Don't we get Maypac 2, which both dudes are in their 50s? Like, this is what we don't... Boxing sucks so bad right now that we are desperate for Johnny Manziel, 60-year-old Mike Tyson, and Jake Paul to fight. Actually, what if we got Johnny Manziel, Mike Tyson, and Jake Paul in the ring at the same time, making a triple threat match?
1: Ooh,
0: now, like okay, that. All right, call Netflix, let's go. Now we're talking. I'd pay to watch that and throw a bear in there. Get Mike Tyson, Johnny Manziel, Jake Paul, and a grizzly bear and put them in the cage and let them fight. And the winner gets a belt. We'll just make it like the Netflix belt. But I'll probably watch the Johnny Manziel fight. It's probably going to happen. Do we know if he can fight? Do we have anybody? And who's the guy he's fighting? Do we ever find out who this influencer is?
1: Yes, Bob Menery is the golden voice of Buffalo Wild Wings, host of the Zapped podcast, and an Instagram star. He has 2.8 million followers on Instagram.
0: The guy that's the voice of the Buffalo Wild Wings Buffalo is fighting Johnny Manziel? That's the... How many tens of millions of people will watch that fight? He had better fight dressed as the Buffalo. I don't want to see him come out of that tunnel in just shorts and gloves with boxing shoes on, all right? He had better come out of that tunnel dressed as the Buffalo, or I'm not watching. I mean, I probably still will, but what is wrong with us? Oh my gosh. But give me Johnny Manziel and a bear and Mike Tyson and Jake Paul. That would make my Saturday night. There it is, right there. All right, still to come. The best press conference question ever asked. Ever asked. It happened in Canada. It happened this week. And it is kind of awkward. So I'm going to kind of play it for you for sure. Maybe twice. Maybe two times. Who has the stones to do this? Also, RIP to three legends. We'll hit a lot of stuff. We'll hit you highs and lows next hour. It's Mike Wickett with you, Westwood One Sports.

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5: 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Braves win 7-2 over the Los Angeles Dodgers. It was a big day for Spencer Strider. In his second start back from the injured list, six innings, one hit, no earned runs, two walks, eight strikeouts, and he kept the velocity up on his 90th pitch of the day. He was still hitting 97 miles per hour. Here is the Braves starting pitcher.
6: Was I concerned about how it would turn out? Oh. I mean, it's the big leagues. Anybody can beat you. You know, somebody's going to win every encounter in the big leagues. Even the best guys get out, and even the best pitchers get destroyed. So, I don't put a ton of stock into what uniform I'm pitching against. It's just trying to do what I need to do to be successful and execute, throw strikes. I think it's a personal endeavor more so than anything else.
7: How would you grade your slider tonight?
6: My slider? I thought it was pretty good. It got a little short at times, but I think we did a good job of just attacking the strike zone and early, and then that put us in a position to make some mistakes with it that didn't cost us a ton, but felt like when I really needed to get an out with it, was able to make an adjustment.
8: With the Braves country, mourning the passing of Cox, just how special was it to be part of this win and just give them something to smile tonight?
6: Yeah, obviously very devastating news. It's been a tough week for Braves fans, and I didn't know Bobby personally, but I know a lot of people well who did, and he meant a lot to them. So definitely thinking about them and thinking about his family, and I think everybody wearing this uniform today wanted to go out and give Braves fans something to be happy about, and I hope that whatever that can mean. I know it's only baseball, but hopefully it was a bit of a brightening spot.
9: How do you feel?
6: Yeah, I don't think it changes anything for me. I mean, my job is to go out and put up zeros, regardless of what anything else is going on. And so, if anything, you want to try to keep the momentum up and just be efficient and get the guys back in the dugout so that they can get back up to the plate.
9: Do you think this is probably as good as you felt physically, mentally, everything since the beginning of that 2024 season?
6: I don't know. I mean, I think, I've got to disregard how I feel in a lot of ways. I think just putting up zeros is my job. So however I got to do it, however it looks, doesn't really matter. I think sometimes it's easy to get too focused on where things are trending and how things are feeling, and I think ultimately the game's moving so fast, you got to be able to be external and find a way to just accomplish the task, throw strikes, compete, be aggressive, and put up zeros, like I said. That's the name of the game, and ultimately it doesn't matter how it looks. That's what's going to put us in a position to win the game.
5: That was Braves starting pitcher Spencer Strider. Game two in the books. The Braves will look to win the series out in L.A. tomorrow afternoon, and it's a good pitching matchup. The Dodgers going with Justin Werblewski. He is 25 years old, 11th round pick in 2021, but he has been awesome this year. 5-0, a 1.25 ERA, 10 walks, 15 strikeouts. Opponents just batting 197 against him. Bryce Elder going for the Braves.

0: He's been equally as awesome this year. 3-1, a 2.02 ERA, 16 walks, 45 strikeouts for Bryce. Opponents batting 193 against him. Ford leadoff show coverage coming your way 2:55 Eastern, 1:55 Central. And the first pitch between the Braves and the Dodgers, 4:10 Eastern from Dodger Stadium in Los Angeles. 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I'm Barrett Salee. Again, your final from Chavez Ravine, Braves 7, Dodgers 2.
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3: When I was 12, like, you got a fort, and he's kind of got a light on, you know, and he's just like, you know, hey, how's it going? Like, he's, you know, that's kind of what I envision him that he's doing, because it's late, you know, it's late. What is it? 11:30 in Chicago, 11:34 in Chicago. But he always makes the time, man. He's always got good thoughts. There you go. That's Rafael in Chicago. So we've heard from Mr. Positive. We've heard from Rafael. Already seen a lot of the favorites on the line. Oh, my God. We haven't heard from this guy in forever. Forever. Is it Cotta from the Bronx? All right. Let's do that next. Because if we start now, then I can't stop. All right. Jump on the line. 310-840-4910, 310-840-4910 on the Western One Sports Talk and Text Line. Reaction from Mr. Positive. I already see it, Mr. Negative. I already see some of our favorites. We're going to jump into them next. So we're just going to do it early, man. We usually do it at the top of the second hour. But once Mr. Positive hits, everybody just goes crazy. So let's do it. Jump in the line at 310-840-4910. We'll get to them coming up next. Still a lot of NBA playoffs to discuss. Whatever you want to discuss, we'll do it next. 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
3: What's happening? Thanks for joining us. Got an early start to the calls tonight, so we can start it early. We should be talking about blank. A lot of times people are going to call and talk about Mr. Positive. He was already here. Raphael has already spoken tonight. It is the late night version of Sports Night. John Lund with you. Alex is keeping us on the air, which is wonderful. Stu is producing the program tonight. Thank you, thank you, thank you for hanging out. If you want to hit us up, 310-840-4910 on the Westwood One Sports Talk. And text line, you can always hit me up at John Lund Radio as well. So however you want to get a hold of the show, that is wonderful. Let's start out with Bruce in L.A. He's been waiting the longest. Hi, Bruce. Welcome to Westwood One Sports. You go right ahead. It's good to hear from you.
17: Hey, John. How you doing? I just... it's a hey, tough Bruce. Act to follow, the great Mr. Positive and then the impressive young gentleman from Chicago. I don't know if I yes. can live up to that kind of talent.
3: Oh, of course you can. I have faith in you, Bruce.
17: Okay, thanks. Okay, anyway, I want to talk about Major League Baseball, but first I just have a very quick comment about what you mentioned about Aaron Rodgers. I agree, he isn't any good anymore. He's a Hall of Famer. He was great. He's not any good anymore. And he has an insecure, pathetic ego. And usually, I've heard, I didn't make this up, but that usually means something else you're covering up for. Okay.
3: Interesting theory. Yeah, interesting
17: theory. That's all I'll say about that.
3: anyway,
17: Anyway, regarding Major League Baseball, I know you touched on it earlier. I think people who love baseball should be very concerned because I think the owners mean business this time because they're the only sport in, major sport in North America that doesn't have a salary cap. And I think that it's time a salary cap came to Major League Baseball because it's so out of hand with, you know, you're hearing rumors now that Skeens is going to get end up with one of the big five and that Tarik, I can't remember how you say his name, the
3: Skubal.
17: Guy from Detroit.
3: Tarik Skubal, yeah.
17: Skubal, yeah,
3: Detroit,
17: Tarik, yep. Skubal, that these guys are going to end up with, you know, Mets, Yankees, Dodgers, Red Sox or Cubs. And it's just terrible. Imagine if you're a young fan like the gentleman who called in and you know that you're a best player. Is going to be in one of the big five again and again and again. And I think that public opinion, I know I'll be on the side of the owners, and I think public opinion will be on the side of the owners. I think the players should find some way to an off-ramp to save face and accept some sort of at least a starter salary cap of some kind just to save baseball because it's getting out of hand with the best players all and even in Los Angeles. I'm originally from Chicago, so I'm not really a Dodger fan anyway. But the way the Dodgers are acquiring all the best players every year, a lot of the best players, it's not good for the game.
3: No, and look, I don't even blame the Dodgers. They're taking advantage of the system. I mean, one of the ways that they're doing it is deferring payments and all those things. And like you said, it's going to be they're going to try to push a cap, but I think they're going to do away with the deferrals and all the different things that have made the Dodgers. And like I said, I'm not blaming the Dodgers. They're just a team playing by the rules. They spend the most money of their revenue. You know, people are jealous of the Dodgers. I get it. It's not a Dodgers issue. It's a baseball issue. And like you said, and I was saying this a little bit earlier, there's already articles out there that are like, look, Tyler Glasnow is going to get hurt. Blake Snell's coming back. He gets hurt a lot. Suzuki, who they got from Japan, has not pitched well. All of a sudden, you know, like you said, Skubal in a couple of months will it be him. And I don't think there's any doubt about it that Paul Skeens is not going to sign a long-term contract in Pittsburgh, so he's going to get auctioned off as well, whether it be, you know, the Yankees, whether it be the Dodgers, whatever the case may be. It's kind of a foregone conclusion. And when your sport is that, I think that something needs to change. And look, I'm a massive baseball fan. But I almost think at the end of it, baseball fans, I know this is weird to say, will be actually better off because of what you just said, that your team might be able to compete a little bit better than they can right now. Because when you can pencil in the Dodgers, although the Braves, the Cubs, they're playing well, but at the end of it, it's like the Dodgers are going to be in the World Series. You just who's going to play against them, you know?
17: I'm almost hoping for the nuclear option at this point, as you put it, because I feel that, we'll be better off maybe next year. Who knows? Maybe the whole year will be canceled, but in 2028, at least we'll at least have that salary cap, hopefully, if the whole year is canceled, so that we can the fans will be better off after that.
3: Yeah. Bruce, thanks, man. It was really nice talking to you. I appreciate it. It opens up a line at 310-840-4910. It is Western One Sports. It is the late version of Sports Night. John Ludd with you, Alex, Stu, the whole crew. Let's get out the lines at 310-840-4910. Caught up in the Bronx. We haven't heard from you for weeks, man. You okay? We were wondering about you. We were worried about you, man. How are you? We got Carter?
18: Carter, don't
3: caught
18: do this.
3: Caught up in the Bronx? Oh, you got to be kidding.
19: Oh, hey, bada bing, bada bing.
3: Hey, bada bing, bada boom. What's going on?
19: Hey. It's the boy Carter with the troop. Hey, sorry, I went ghost face on you there. Didn't mean
3: you're
19: to
3: good.
19: Give you.
3: You're good.
19: Yeah, I've been good. I've been good, man. I was on a little bit of a 51-50 hold. You know, things have been better, but I'm out now. I'm free. Baby, we're here.
3: Very nice. What'd
19: Let
3: you
19: me
3: do?
19: Tell you.
3: I mean, I want you to do, I want, what happened? You okay? Everything good?
19: Yeah, man. Hey, I was leading a direct action cause. We were protesting the price of Slim Jims at a local Costco, and things got out of hand, you know. And
3: I'm the Slim Jims.
19: Long story
3: I know
19: short,
3: that
19: I'm
3: goes.
19: In the back of the paddy wagon going down to Rikers. It's a whole story.
3: I gotcha.
19: Yeah, man.
3: All right.
19: But, hey, we're good. Let me tell you, Johnny.
3: Okay.
19: You know what today is?
3: What is today?
19: Today is the best day in the world to be a lacrosse fan. It was
3: round one.
19: Yes, sir. Yes, sir. I mean, it's probably top five, especially this year.
3: Okay.
19: Let me just lay it on you real quick. You had the first round of the NCAA lacrosse men's lacrosse playoff. Great games. Then you had the PLL starting the season this year. They started, for whatever reason, week one of, you know, the college playoffs, but it was happening. And then you had the NLL go in today. I mean, just a smorgasbord of lacrosse oozing out the wazoo. Best game of the day that you should be talking about is Johns Hopkins upsetting the former champions, the Cornell Big Red. Let me tell you, baby, Hopkins is back. They didn't have the band there for whatever reason. But, you know, John, if it's okay, I'd like to sing for you really quick as I fade off.
3: Go, yes, go right ahead. You always can sing.
19: One, two, three, four, we want more! Let's go, Hop, baby!
3: That's going to be hard to top. Thank you, Carter. We missed you. That's Connor for the Bronx. A little known fact. This is true. Little known fact. So I played like high school baseball, high school football, all that kind of stuff. And I couldn't play. I couldn't play that at the next level. I went to college and I played lacrosse. Now, did I play lacrosse well? No, I did not. But I played lacrosse for 3 years in college. Wasn't good. Not saying I was good. It more was a beer league than anything else, but I played lacrosse. Not well, but as Carter just said, I know who's good. Johns Hopkins is amazing. Syracuse was good for years and years. They had some twins on their team years ago that were awesome.

0: That's so amazing.
1: Can anyone confirm that that was the Johns Hopkins fight song?
2: Right? Connor, are you still there? Can you tell us?
3: Yeah, no, that's the fight song, baby. I
1: oh, you're still
3: you.
1: There?
2: Yeah.
1: That's amazing. That's amazing. I don't think it, Carter, I don't think anybody's stopping that phone call tonight. It's going to be very difficult.
3: Hey,
1: that was amazing.
3: Hey, I'm like a cockroach. You can't kill me, baby.
1: No, of course not. I'm glad you're out. I'm glad you're singing. Do it again real soon. That was fun, man. Have a great night.
3: One,
1: great
3: two, three, four. We were born.
1: That's so great, man. I didn't know he was still there. That's amazing. That's Carter from the Bronx. We're off to it we're on fire. I mean, we are absolutely on fire. Top of the hour, we will officially start everything we should be talking about. Blake, look, Carter just took it and ran. He's like, okay, we should be talking about, see, this is how it's done. We should be talking about Johns Hopkins lacrosse. And then he said Costco Slim Jims. Yeah, Costco used to be, I mean, you do get a lot of stuff, but I will say that, yeah, I mean, it's not like it used to be. Although I do think there was a controversy about that. I think the hot dog in the Coke is still $1.50. I don't think you can beat that. I mean, that's pretty good. You know, you got a gaggle full of kids. You go there, you load up on everything, and then as you're leaving and they're screaming and they're crying and they're yelling, you get $1.50, drinking a hot dog for them, and be like, that's dinner. Like, that's it. Or maybe you get a slice of pizza or something, or one of those frozen yogurt things or something, whatever. It's just like, hey, quiet down. Or chicken bake. You can go chicken bake. Whatever. But it's just like, look, this is dinner. Like, we're going to Costco. We're going to get a bunch of stuff. We need, you know, toilet paper and paper towels and all this different stuff. And then you guys are going to get, like, hot dog, chicken bake, whatever, a slice of pie. And then that's it, man. Like, that's dinner. Like, mom's done. She's done with it. You know, $500 later, she's done with it. Maybe you got a TV. I don't know what you got. Blender. Whatever you want. All right. That was fine. That was solid. That was a solid half hour. We've already heard from Raphael, Mr. Positive, Kata from the Bronx, Bruce from L.A. Jump on the line right now. 310-840-4910. We will officially kick off. We should be talking about blank. Let's do it next. It's Sports Night on Westwood One Sports. And you can sing on this show. And the Westwood One Sports app, which is, of course, very downloadable. Hour number three with Alex, Stu, and your calls next on Westwood One Sports.
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6: And for your Troy area weather. Today, a high near 77 with an 80% chance of rain. Tonight, a low of 63, mostly cloudy, with a 30% chance of rain. Sunday, mostly cloudy with a high of 81 and a 40% chance of rain. Sunday night, a 50% chance of rain, mostly cloudy with a low of 63. Monday, partly sunny with a high of 79 and a 70% chance of rain.
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10: Hello, friends. It is amazing that you have joined us for another hour here on the late night version of Sports Night on Western One Sports and the Western One Sports app. Your old friend, John Lund, is here with our good friend, Alex and Stu. Please say hello to them. We are going to open it up officially, although we've already had great calls tonight. If you're late to the show tonight, where have you been? Tons of different stuff we've talked about today, but we're going to open it up as we always do in the third hour of the show. We should be talking about blank. We take our hands off the wheel. You take over the show. We've already kind of done that already. We've already heard from Mr. Positive. We've heard from Raphael in Chicago. We've heard from Bruce in L.A. We've had great calls. Kata from the Bronx,
11: one,
10: who was just
11: two,
10: singing.
11: Three, four, we want those.
10: So whatever you want to do is fine. We've obviously opened the door to singing, so that's fine. I have not sung tonight. I probably will at some point. But jump on the line at 310-840-4910. We should be talking about blank. We could talk about the show itself because a lot of people like to talk about Mr. Positive, Mr. Negative, and Mr. Realistic. NBA playoffs. NBA lottery is later today. I'm saying it's Sunday already. Happy Mother's Day to the mothers out there, by the way. You mother. NHL playoffs we can get into. Barkley v. Green, your major league team. NFL is always open. If you want to talk about Rossini and Vrabel, that seems to always be a topic. So whatever is on your mind, 310-840-4910. Let's start out hour number three of the show with Chance, our friend in Alabama. Chance, thank you so much for the call. You're on Sports Night here on Westwood One Sports. Go right ahead. Welcome.
12: You know, there are so many ways I could go tonight. I could go about the callers. I could go sports. I could go so many different ways.
10: Sure.
12: The younger. Am I on?
10: You're good.
12: Yeah, my bad.
10: Yeah, you're on.
12: Yeah, the younger good. Gentleman who called, man, he's who I should have been. He's who I should have been sneaking around, you know, whispering so my mom don't hear me. I was, like, staying up right. late to read comic books. I can't even remember what I was doing. But, man, if I would have only known back then, you know what I mean?
10: Right. You can call the national talk shows and become, like, a personality. Yeah, every week he calls, man. And doesn't it sound like he's under, like, some, like, he should be in bed, but he is in bed, but he's under the sheets and he's trying to, like, stay quiet so he doesn't wake his parents up or something?
12: Right, and, you know, it's not a school night. Maybe he's got church in the morning. I don't know.
10: Oh, that's so, a good point. Yeah, you're right. It isn't a – yeah, you're right.
12: And the other guy singing and stuff, you know, I'm like Will Ferrell. I smoke weed with Johnny Hopkins and, you know, Step Brothers quote there. I had to get that in.
10: Very nice. I like it. Well done. Well done.
12: And Mr. Positive that's his name, right? Mr. Positive, he kind of contradicted himself. Mm-hmm. Do your best, you know, reach out your goals. But then he throws in there this one. Don't let me down. Yo, bro, sometimes you fail. That didn't sound very positive to me. You know, sometimes you make mistakes. I mean, Jordan missed shots. You know, I can't remember Jordan's quote, but all right, that's all about them. One more thing, man. All right, I got a couple more things then.
10: Rest
12: in peace. I'm not a big baseball guy, but my dad was.
10: Yeah, Bobby Cox, right? Are you thinking Bobby Cox, the manager of the Braves?
12: Yep.
10: Yeah.
12: Yeah, my dad's from Alabama. My mom's from Western New York, so southern-born, northern-bred. So Alabama, we adopted Atlanta, and I remember that 95 team. It was a great team. Javi Lopez and the Smoltz, Maddox, all them guys, and John Rocker, the pitching coach, just, man, he was great. Rest in peace. Rossini, you know, I hate talking about this, and I know a lot of guys in your situation don't like talking about it. Who wants to be the sex police? It sucks talking about stuff like that. But one thing I would like to talk about in reference to that is Drake May saying, "We got your back, coach. We're here for you." Like he's a cancer survivor patient. Yo, bro. He's cheating. He's cheating with a married woman who's pregnant. Bro, he didn't beat cancer. Yo, he didn't survive a car wreck. Give me a break with that. You know, it's nuts with that. One last one. Draymond is an idiot. He contradicts himself. I don't want to play like Chuck was. You can't hold a candle to Chuck, bro. And then he goes, maybe you don't want to win championships later on down the road. He goes, maybe we just want to be the most national televised team. Well, you can do that, Draymond. You want to know why? Because Steph Curry's been holding your water and taking care of you since you've been there, bro. So, yeah, you might have the most televised games, but you're a joke. You're a bum. And Charles will be the first one to make fun of himself, bro. And I know Charles kind of, you know, he contradicts himself, you know, with the super teams, you know, that because and then he went and joined the Rockets. But the first one to make fun of Charles is Charles, you know. And I'm an Alabama fan. He went to Auburn, but I respect him. And Draymond Green's just a punk. I can't stand that dude. He's in the wrong here. But, man, what a great show, bro. What a great show.
10: Thanks, man. Have a good night, man. I appreciate you calling. Do it again. And I'll jump at 310-840-4910. That's a Chance in Alabama. He just mentioned Vrabel. I didn't hear Drake May say anything about Mike Vrabel. I'll tell you, if I was on the Patriots and somebody asked me about Mike Vrabel, I'd just be next question. You ain't asking me about that. I'm not even touching that. My coach, what my coach did, I am not touching that at all. If I'm Drake May, I just look at the guy and go, got any football questions? Because I am not talking about that. Like, there's just no way. Like, in that locker room, I'd be like, look, this is, if I'm Drake May, I'm the quarterback of the Patriots, I'm standing up in front of everybody to say, look, our answer is next question. I mean, that thing gets crazier by the week. I mean, we've been talking about that for weeks, and now they're talking about, like, they were on a boat together or something, and she was pregnant with the, it's like, nope, no comment, next question, am not talking about. 310-840-4910. Open you up on your Westwood Sports Talk and Text line. Let's jump out to Justin in Maryland. Justin, thanks for the call. You're here on Sports Night on Westwood Sports. Go right ahead. Welcome.
1: Hey, what's going on, man?
10: Hey, man. How are you?
1: Hey, happy Mother's Day to all the mothers out there, man.
10: Yeah. Good call by you. Hey, absolutely. Good call by you.
1: I wanted to talk to you about, I just want to let you know that the Eagles, Philadelphia Eagles, are going to win the Super Bowl this year. Jalen Hurts will win the MVP. Saquon Barkley, hopefully he's healthy. Come on, Austin. Sorry, Chris. And
6: we'll catch that.
13: No one heard it. Don't worry.
10: Are they trading AJ Brown? You think they're trading AJ Brown? I like the Mekhi Lemon pick.
1: I think we're going to keep AJ Brown, honestly. Our wide receiver room is stacked.
10: Yeah, I like Mekhi Lemon. That was a great pick.
1: Our wide receiver room is best in the league.
10: Yeah. If you keep AJ Brown, you got an argument there. I mean, I love the Mekhi Lemon pick. I think he's going to be really good. And if they kept AJ Brown, which I'm not sure they're going to do, but if they put Mekhi Lemon in the slot, like you said, with Devontae Smith and AJ and all that kind of stuff, and I tend to agree with you in terms of, I don't know if they're going to win the Super Bowl, but I think they're going to bounce back from what they've been. I think that Jalen Hurts thing, I think it's going to bring them all together. And I think, you know, that's kind of the thing with Philly. It's almost like every other year, right? I mean, it's not a talent thing, because they're really talented, and Howie Roseman does an amazing job. I don't know if Nick Sirianni's going to blow up at some point. They got a new offensive coordinator in Sean Mannion, so they've got to fix that. But it's not a talent issue, that's for sure, in Philadelphia. Not a talent issue.
1: Yeah. Yeah, for sure, man. Hey, I got another question for you.
10: Yeah.
1: Hey, can I say something real quick?
10: Yeah, sure.
1: Hey, free Palestine every day until it's free, for real. You feel me?
10: Yeah. Absolutely.
13: I feel that.
10: Thank you. Thank you for the call. Appreciate it. 310-840-4910. They were excited. 310-840-4910. That's opened you up on your Westwood One Sports Talk and text line. Let's go out to our friend James in Tacoma, Washington. Hi, James. Welcome to Westwood One Sports. Go right ahead.
14: Johnny Long. Boom. Shakalaka. I can't tell you. He does.
10: Are you Mr. Positive number two?
14: No. I have two stats of the day for you. Number one,
10: okay, let's go.
14: Kyle Riley is on an 0-for-29 slump.
10: Oh, I saw that. Yeah.
14: Yeah.
10: What did he do? And make a deal also, with the devil last year to hit those 60 home runs or what, man? He's been horrible this year.
14: I know. He complained of soreness a couple weeks ago, so he took three days off. And now, again, he's got 0-for-29. But the other stats of the day, they said Bobby Cox got ejected 162 times in a span of 25 years with the Rays. I think that's the problem with the Mariners, the fact that Dan Wilson is too nice of a guy. He's only been ejected one time in 2 years, and he never calls out his players. He never blasts his players to the media. Like the other day, Randy Rosarita, we had ball three. He's our first base. He thought it was ball four, so he crossed to second base. It was only ball three. He got to pick off first base. And Dan Wilson asked the game. He said, oh, well, that happens. It's baseball. And that's the problem. People say, no, we need Bobby Cox. We need Luke Pavello back. But Dan Wilson is too nice.
10: Yeah, I've heard that same thing. I mean, you get excited because he's a Mariners legend. He was a great catcher, for those who don't know. And when he got hired, a lot of people were like, oh, this is great. This is a great hire. And then he's not that way. By the way, Cal Raleigh's got to be the crazy. Cause it's not early anymore. You know, people, oh, it's early. We're in the middle of May now. I mean, we've been going at this like 6 weeks in Major League Baseball. Cal Raleigh's hitting 164 with a 580 OPS. Like, that's unbelievable that he's dropped that far. And look, last year was an outlier for him. He's a guy who's going to hit 30 home runs. He's going to hit, you know, in the low 200s, whatever it is. But, I mean, for him to drop from 60 home runs, and hit 247 off the top of my head last year, which, you know, again, batting average isn't what he used to be. But he's hitting a buck 64. My God, with a 580 OPS. That's amazing. Did you say Bobby Cox has been kicked out of 162 games? That's like a full season worth of games?
14: Yes, exactly. 25 years of Mariners. 162 ejections. 158 regular season, 4 playoffs.
10: There you go. Impress your friends with that. That's really good. James, have a great night. That's great stuff. We appreciate it. Opens up your line at 310-840-4910. It is the late night version of Sports Night on Westwood One Sports, the Westwood One Sports app. Alex is here. Stu is here. I'm John Lund. Thanks for joining us. We started, like, when did Mr. Positive call? Like, maybe 45 minutes ago? So we started, usually the third hour of the show, we should be talking about blank. So just to reset that whole thing, anything is on the agenda tonight, we should be talking about blank at 310-840-4910.
14: Johnny Long, boom, shakalaka.
10: Yeah, there's only one man who can do that. Can we agree with that? I'm not gonna tell people what they can't say, but we've already got one of those, right? We can't. Every call can't start like that. Yeah, I'm just saying. Yeah, there's very few rules on the show, but maybe we'll make that one. Ryan is up next in Michigan. Hi, Ryan. How are you?
15: How you guys doing?
10: We're doing great. Thanks.
15: I got two things. First of all, my mom, she's from New York and a huge Yankee fan. I just want to point out, Jacob Mizorowski yesterday was just ridiculous. I mean, did you guys see that? He had like 14 pitches above like 103 miles an hour, and it was just wild.
10: It was nuts. And, you know, it's almost getting to the point where if people remember that old Sid Finch story on April 1st, they did Sports Illustrated today, an April Fool's joke years and years ago, and they were saying like he was throwing 108 or 110 or whatever the heck it was. And it's like, you see Aroldis Chapman or something like that, you know, a reliever doing that. But, I mean, this kid is a starting pitcher, and he's throwing 103 miles per hour. Hell, they put him in the All-Star game last year. He had very little experience, but they're like, it's an entertainment entity. Let's just throw this kid out there. And, you know, it's almost like a circus freak throwing 103 miles an hour. It's crazy.
15: Yeah, he looks like, I mean, it's quite a skill, right? He looks like you're facing a closer in, like, the first inning.
10: Yeah.
15: I heard you guys talking about it earlier with just the way that the salary cap is and stuff. And, you know, I'm a huge Tiger fan being out here in Detroit, and we have it a bit tough right now. You know, we're paying, you know, Framber Valdez. He just clocks Trevor Story in the back. But,
10: right.
15: You know, that's besides the point. Our team is really struggling. And I just want your take. I mean, what do you think? How do you think this turns around? I mean, it's getting late early. You know, you can't win your division up in May, but you definitely can lose it. And, you know, we're on a 5-game losing streak, 4 games under.
10: Yeah. Hey, look, first of all, you're going to stay in it because that division is the teams are all kind of the same. Cleveland traded for Patrick Bailey, which I don't understand because they already had a defensive-minded catcher. But and then, obviously, losing Tarik Skubal just really hurts. I mean, that's what it comes down to. But I think that as far as talent in that division is concerned, if you look at it, I mean, you've got one of the best young players in the game, and I think it was great that they locked him up long term. But, you know, you're looking at, you know, guys like Riley Green and Torkelson and Dingler and guys like that. And I think from a standpoint of just pure talent in that division between Cleveland, Detroit, everybody's kind of bunched up there. I think the Tigers have the most talent. I think the Skubal thing really hurts. And the other thing that hurts, and the thing that kind of stinks about baseball, and I know I just said that the Giants and the Indians just made a trade today, but it's hard to you can't replace a Skubal, and you really can't do it right now unless you want to massively overpay. So like you said, Valdez is on that staff. I understand that. Flaherty on that staff. Mize on that staff. But you can't replace this guy. And then even if you wanted to, even if Detroit went out there and said, well, geez, this is a really winnable division, which it is, and said, let's go out and get a starter, the deadline's not till August. And so nobody wants to trade. Everybody's going to wait. And part of the problem with this whole thing is, okay, if you want to trade, if you went to a team like the Mets right now, just for the heck of it, and said, okay, Freddie Peralta, you guys are terrible. Freddie Peralta's got 1 year on his deal. We're the Tigers. We just lost Skubal. What would you do for that? And the Mets would try to rip you off. And the closer you get to the deadline, yeah, the more reasonable deal you could get. But the Tigers need a pitcher right now because Skubal's going to be out, what, 2 months? So I think my point is that I think from a talent standpoint, the Tigers have the most talent. They got to get Skubal back and decide what they're going to be. But that division, nobody's going to run away with that division. The White Sox aren't. The Royals aren't. The Indians don't have a ton of talent. They're not really hitting well. They're based on pitching. So from a talent standpoint, I think the Tigers have the most talent amongst all those teams. Wouldn't you agree with me on that?
15: Yeah, I think so. But my just overall, before I get off the phone, I just wanted to say this. I think just the way that the salary cap and things work out here in baseball, I'm not one of those fans that are going to criticize, you know, the Dodgers and the Yankees. And I think the Tigers, you know, we've spent money. It's been a few years for Chris Illich, yeah. And up here in ownership, there's been a lot of heat on ownership for not spending money. And, you know, rightfully so, you know, spending money on, you know, Javier Baez and that not going the best. And Yeah, but, you know, what I will say, though, is, you know, the big teams in the game, you know, it's not just about spending money. I mean, you look at the Yankees and the Dodgers, you know, they do spend money, don't get me wrong. But they have a decent player evaluation process of the way that they bring in pro talent and their minor league system, bringing players up those systems. I mean, you know, you got players like Dalton Rushing and Emmett Sheehan performing for the Dodgers, and you got, you know, Cam Schlittler and different guys for the Yankees impacting the ball the way that they do. It's amazing. And, you know, for the Tigers, I'd say, you know, but I think they can. They are definitely the most talented team in that AL Central, but, you know, they definitely got to get it going here soon.
10: Yeah, there's no doubt. And like you said, look, you can just point to the Mets. I mean, if you want to – look, does money play a role? Of course it does. You know, the Dodgers are number one in payroll, but then you go to the Mets, number two. They're not winning. You go to the Yankees at three. Of course they are. Toronto was in the World Series. They're next. Philly is five in payroll. They're not doing anything. Atlanta's six. They're really good. Houston's one of the worst teams in the league. They're at seven. The Cubs are at eight. They're spending money. Padres is going to be interesting because they just have new ownership. And then you just called and you're talking about the Tigers. I mean, they're 10th. You know, they're in the top 10 in payroll, but when you have an injury, like I said, to Skubal, and it's this early in the season, that's what's a killer. You know, you lose a guy in June, okay, you can start talking trade with somebody. It's really hard unless, you know, again, even the Mets probably think in their mind, look, we're still in this thing. Let's monitor it if we keep tanking out. But you think, like, a team like the Phillies who struggled, although since they let their manager go, they're doing a little bit better, but still, I mean, even if you're a team that's at the bottom, even though, you know, like the White Sox aren't as bad as they've been, even if you're the Rockies or the Giants or teams that are struggling right now, the Giants are a major market team. They're not going to just right now, this early in the season, 6 weeks in, tell their fan base basically, hey, we're punting on the season, but keep coming out to games. They're just not going to do that. So when you have injuries early in the season like the Tigers did with their with maybe the best pitcher in baseball, Skubal, along with Skeens, it's really tough to replace a guy like that. Now, like I said, even if you're a top payroll team, if this happens in June, July, if something like that, then you have an opportunity to replace him. But teams aren't going to trade with you right now. And if they are, it's going to be a one-sided trade because they know how desperate you are. All right, that opens up your line at 310-840-4910. We'll continue next segment as well. We should be talking about blank. You tell us. You take over the show. 310-840-4910. We'll continue it next, only here on Sports Night on Westwood One Sports and the Westwood One Sports app.
9: Patrick Mahomes, ACL tear late last year. No playoffs in KC for the first time in 12 seasons. But now, Andy Reid says the three-time Super Bowl MVP is on track for OTAs. Could Mahomes really be 100% by week one? Westwood One Sports.
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0: Exploring Science in the Sea. Some microscopic organisms can live just about anywhere. They can survive extreme temperatures and pressures, total darkness, and environments that are infused with nasty chemicals. Some of them produce methane, which can have a big impact on the climate. And they can tell us a lot about the development of life. Examples include two species recently found in the Pacific Ocean. They're types of archaea, descendants of some of the oldest life on Earth. The research team was led by a marine scientist at the University of Texas. The team examined sediments drilled from hundreds of feet below the seafloor. The deepest sediments were 1.7 million years old. The researchers studied the chemistry of the sediments, and they used genetics technology to suss out the types of organisms. The archaea survive by eating ancient organic matter in the sediments. They produce methane. In fact, much of the world's methane has been made by similar organisms. Methane can form pockets below the ocean floor. The methane can seep out and bubble to the surface. It's a potent greenhouse gas that traps heat, so once it's in the atmosphere, it can cause major climate changes. Studying these organisms can tell us more about how and where methane is produced, and about possible future climate impacts. Similar environments might exist on some of the moons in our own solar system, so a better understanding of the archaea on Earth could help us find signs of life on other worlds. Science in the Sea is a production of the University of Texas Marine Science Institute and is on the web at scienceandthesea.org. I'm Holly Brawley.
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0: wish came true. In the end, we all blamed you.
1: What's happening? Thanks for joining us. We should be talking about blank continues at 310-840-4910. You take control of the show. You tell us what we should be talking about. Happy Mother's Day to all the mothers out there.
2: Mama!
1: Do something nice for mom today. You know, brunch. Although, I think I told this story off the air, not on the air, but I am. So, my wife went with my mom to a baseball game today. And, you know, I'm working. And so, they're out. And she texts me after the baseball game, and she says, I got great news. Because I had already set up brunch for mom. I already got flowers for mom. I already got the card for mom. You know, that kind of stuff. I'm all set. I think I'm good, right? You know, I made it through Mother's Day. Great. I mean, that's what it's like birthdays, anniversary. Just as a guy, you just try to get through. Like, you're not going to really gain anything out of it. Like, if you brought home flowers just on a random day, you gain something out of that. If you do it on just Mother's Day, birthdays, anniversaries, you just keep your head above water. That's kind of what we're trying to do. Keep our head above water. So, you know, I don't want mom mad at me. Got to show mad respect to mom. So, you know, I give her, got the card, got the flowers, got everything going, got brunch all set up for tomorrow. And then my wife texts me during the show. And it's not going to affect my mood. It's not going to affect the show. But she says, great news. After brunch, I talked to your mom today, and I know my mom doesn't like movies. She's very outdoorsy, likes to, you know, she's in town because my son's graduating college on Monday night. And so, you know, she likes walks, hikes, she likes to, you know, eats a certain way. She's not a big movie person. You know, she's not going to sit down, eat the popcorn, do the whole thing. She's not into, like, sitting indoors and, like, not being active and all that kind of stuff. She goes, great news, after brunch, we're going to go see the Michael Jackson movie. I'm so excited. My wife loves movies. I like movies, but I like them at home. We've got a nice setup, you know, and the whole thing, and you get comfortable and all that. And I don't know, just like most people nowadays, it's tough to get people out of their setups to actually go to the movies. And so she talked my mom into somehow, but because my mom is so nice, to go to the Michael Jackson movie. And I'm like, oh. Because, like, it's going to be out anyway in a month, and I could just hang out at my house and watch it. It's kind of how most people are. But anyway, so she's all excited. But, you know, and here's the technicality. Here's where a lot of guys get tripped up, and then we'll jump out of the lines again. I made this mistake years ago when, you know, we still have kids at home and everything, and my wife said, well, where's my card? And I said, well, you're not my mom. Wrong answer. Just telling you, if you use that line tomorrow, it will land like Draymond Green basically saying that the goal is to not, like, be like you in a Houston Rockets uniform. Like, it's going to land like that. It's not going to land well. So I'm just telling you, either get up early and get the grocery store flowers or whatever the case, get a card so that the kids, or take a piece of paper or something and have the kids, if they're young enough, like, make a card or something. Just, I'm telling you, just be prepared, because that line, I've tried it, you're not my mom, doesn't work. Because if she's the mother of your children, you still have to, like, get a card, be nice, like, all that. I'm just telling you, you can try. You can try to get away with it. I've already tried. It doesn't work. Just letting you know. All right, let's get out to the lines at 310-844-4910. Alan leads us off in Toronto. Alan, welcome to Sports Night here on Westwood One Sports. The stage is yours. Go right ahead and welcome.
3: I was at Rogers Center yesterday. Toronto 14, Angels 1. No contest. Ooh. Angels are now 10 games below 500 and totally fading. Mike Trout has been with the Angels since 2011 in his 15th year, and only one postseason appearance in 2014, three-game sweep at the hands of Kansas City in the division series, where he went 1-for-12, 0.83 postseason average in his career. He has a 12-year contract until 2030 that pays him $39 million. You can be the best player in baseball, which he is, and as a hitter, you only come to the plate once every nine times, and every time you come to the plate, you cannot hit a grand slam every time. You know, you're lucky if you hit it even once a year. And I keep hearing over and over again, send him to a team where he can possibly win a World Series ring. You know, send him to a team. What general manager is going to go fishing for Trout, as he's injury prone, and his contract is way too exorbitant, you know, $39 million a year. So who would want him? Talent-wise, yes, I can see. Contract-wise, absolutely not. Any owner will tell you that this is a business first and foremost, so he is stuck there for the rest of his career, And I can imagine the torment that's going through this man's mind. You know, he wants to get out of there, but it sounds great. Get him out of there, but doing it is another matter. You know, it makes no sense to have a big contract for anybody, any baseball player. I can see it for football because, you know, a quarterback can make a team better. And I can see it for basketball. You know, one player can make a big, big difference, you know. But baseball, no, one player is not going to make any difference. And Mike Trout is proof of the pudding. So, you know, it's a very, very sad situation for him.
1: That's a great call because, you know, you're right. I mean, they're 15 and 25. They're terrible every year. And Trout was, I mean, he's going to the Hall of Fame regardless just because of what he did early in his career. And like you said, he's been so banged up. I mean, he's on pace for 45 home runs. He's got a 947 OPS. And yet he's going to go down as, yeah, one of the better players. And it would have been, you know, a lot better if he hadn't been injured. But you're right. One playoff series for this guy, you can't trade him. He's 34 years old. I can't believe how fast his career has gone by. I remember when Mike Trout first came up in, what, 2011? And now he's 34 years old. I don't think he's ever going to play in another playoff series. And it's almost like he's got to go to another team, but another team's not going to pay him because he's so injured. And they had opportunities to trade him years ago, and they just never did. And then Trout signs that contract. And even though he's in L.A., he's with the Angels. And anybody who knows anything about sports in L.A., the Angels are like, I mean, put him after not only the Dodgers, the Lakers, the Rams, you know, USC football, UCLA bat. Like, they're way down the line. And here's a guy who's just, he's like, he's almost anonymous in baseball. It's a great point by you. Really good. Thank you, man. I appreciate the call. It opens you up at 310-840-4910. I mean, he's right. It's just like, here's this guy who's going to go down, and if he would have been injured, even higher up on the list, but he's definitely in the Hall of Fame, even if he walked off a curb right now and got hit by a bus. Like, Mike Trout's in the Hall of Fame, but it's like, we hardly knew ye. Has there ever been a guy as good as him that played in such an anonymous place, even though it's in L.A.? Like, it's just a strange dichotomy, the whole thing. Thank you, Alan. Let's go from Toronto to Miami. That's where Mark is. Hi, Mark. Welcome.
2: Hey, what's going on, man?
1: Hey, Mark.
2: Hey, I wanted to just talk some NBA playoff action. Yeah, regarding the prerogative that is OKC, they're so damn talented, so good. They don't need to do any of the nonsense. Like, you watch the game today, I think it's more incumbent on the refs than the league itself because the league really, what can you do? I mean, the guys good at telling a call, the ref is going to try to call. But see, if the refs know what they're looking for, don't call anything. Like you see the game today against the Lakers, I mean, it would have made a difference. I don't think refereeing had anything different to do. The Lakers are going to get smashed and swept regardless. He did a couple of SGA, and I think Chet tried to flop a little bit. The refs didn't give him the call. So I think it's so incumbent on more of the refs to just no call. Nothing. You don't have to make a rule for anything. Say, get up. I'm not giving you that call. And then after a couple times, they'll stop doing it. So I just feel like the officials, like I think game three against the Lakers was officiated pretty damn well. I mean, they weren't giving any of those calls, even the Lakers if they tried to flop. So I just think that's the way it's got to be in the playoffs. So if guys trying to sell calls, and you see in the NFL in the playoffs where a guy will try to sell a pass interference to get a one of those long plays down the field and try to get the call from refs, and sometimes it works, but other times the ref will not give them the call. So I just would love to see that just across sports, especially in basketball, where it's so much harder because you're getting – the game is so damn quick, and you got big, strong athletes going down. But I wanted to – I was talking to a couple of my buddies. He was saying – he made a great point. He's saying that Jalen Brunson, and he's a Knicks fan from New York, and actually played against Brunson in high school at Stevenson High School at Lincolnshire in Illinois. He's saying that Jalen Brunson is the most unsung free agent signing in the history of maybe sports. I said, I don't know, sports. I say basketball. Let's narrow it down to basketball. But do you say that? Because Brunson, remember, coming out of Villanova, was a 6'1 guard. He was a second-round pick. He was expected to be nothing more than like a 9th or 10th guy, maybe a G League guy. And then remember the Knicks, he was like their last option because I think the Durant passed him, Harden, Chris Paul, a couple of big free agents passing him, and the Knicks were stuck, as usual, holding the bag, not getting any superstar, and he was their last resort. So what's your thought on that being Jalen Brunson? Nobody thought he would be this great, and he's like a god in New York now. And if the Knicks were ever to win a title, and I can't believe saying that as a Miami fan, who hates the Knicks, New York might get unhinged and turned upside down. I mean, they get excited after winning a damn playoff game. But do you think that's the case about Brunson?
1: No, that's a great call.
2: I don't know about all sports, but definitely in basketball.
1: Right. No, I don't think there's any doubt. And there's another element to that, too. His dad, Rick Brunson, who played in the league and played at Temple, was an assistant for the Knicks as well. And so that was one of the reasons he went there. And like you said, he was in the shadow of Luka. Dallas was doing really well. And he actually, as I remembered off the top of my head, Dallas could have had him, and they wouldn't go to a certain number. And it wasn't even a crazy number. And they thought, you know what, Luka and Jalen are not going to survive in the same backcourt because neither was a really good defensive player. Brunson's not that big. And so he goes to the Knicks. His dad's an assistant coach there. And he's been absolutely great. And look, some players, and you know this, some players really thrive in New York. Some people just under the pressure, they will. And for some reason, he's just been one of those guys that has really accepted the challenge, and he's been great. And I don't think anybody, and not only from what you're talking about, because he was in Dallas and he showed what he showed in Dallas as a second-round pick, but then nobody thought he would take that next step. So he took a step when he got to Dallas out of Villanova, and right. Then he took an incredible step when he went to the Knicks, and nobody thought he would. Because, look, they've got other players. They've acquired a ton of players since he's been there. And a lot of big-name guys, Carl Anthony Towns and OG and Anobi and all these different guys and Bridges and all this. Right. And he's still the leader. He's still the best player. So, yeah, especially for his size. He's not a big guy, but he has embraced what New York is, and people love him for it. And if in New York you're that kind of guy and you step up in big moments, they absolutely love you and embrace you. And I think they've embraced him. He's embraced them. And it's just been a perfect marriage. But you're right. I wouldn't disagree. Whether I can't remember if you said your friend said it or you said it, I wouldn't disagree at all. I think he's one of the certainly the last 10, 20 years, one of the most unsung and best signings. There's no doubt about it. He's lived up to everything.
2: Yeah, but final thing is everybody's shooing in the Knicks out of the East. Not so fast, because if the Pistons survive the series, which I suspect they will, they're a big, physical, tough team, and that's a team that can give the Knicks a problem. And final thing on OKC is everybody's shooing them in into the finals too, but the problem is, and we saw last year against the Pacers, they struggle with Wimby's, we know, is in a class by itself. But the thing about the guys is they have lengthy, athletic players on the perimeter who can give OKC a lot of trouble. So I wouldn't be shocked if the Spurs knocked them out, because guys like Vassell and Harper and Castle and Shade Sharp, mm-hmm. I mean, they're stacked with Fox. So I want to see that matchup, but don't be shocked if they get knocked out. Everybody's just handing them the mantle of the next dynasty. I'm not going to go that far, because I think definitely San Antonio, which I assume is going to survive Minnesota, can knock them out in the playoffs. But ultimately, I would love to see a Knicks versus Spurs NBA Finals. I think that would be a monumental battle in the NBA Finals. Well, thanks for the time, man.
1: Yeah, appreciate it. Thanks, Mark. That's Mark in Miami. Don't jump at 310-840-4910. We'll do a full recap of the NBA playoffs as Oklahoma City takes a commanding lead over the Lakers. The Cavaliers stay in that series against Detroit today, and we'll get into that conversation at the top of the hour as well. Open up your line at 310-840-4910. We'll continue to talk about it. We'll get more into the NBA playoffs. Plus, in most parts of the country, it is lotto day for the NBA, so we'll get into that conversation as well. 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

0: Sports and the very downloadable Western One Sports app. Alex is here, as you can tell. Stu is here producing the show. We'll get a few more calls in. Top of the hour, we'll reset you on the NBA playoffs. Oklahoma City, even without Jalen Williams, dominant. Could the Spurs actually hang with them? Mark just called us in Miami, thinks they can. Is it Knicks or bust in the East? We'll discuss all those things. Plus, I guess if you're everywhere but the West Coast, it is Sunday, so I already gave you the disclaimer on mom. Treat mom well. It is Mother's Day, but also it is lottery day, which the NBA just loves. So we'll discuss that in the final hour as well. Plus, you got Lund's last call, all those great things. So stay right where you are. You can still slip one in at 310-840-4910. So again, we'll get to the NBA playoffs and our analysis of it and where things are at the top of the hour in about 15 minutes. Let's jump out to a couple more. Again, we should be talking about blank. You take over the show. What should we be talking about? Noah's up next in Baltimore. Hi, Noah. Welcome to S1 on Sports. You go right ahead.
1: Oh, what is up, John? How are you?
0: Good. How are you, man?
1: I am doing great. By the way, just one thing, awesome. That hold music by the commercials gets me going for this call. I'm telling you.
0: Very
1: good
0: nice.
1: Stuff right there.
0: That's what we want
1: to
0: do.
1: Let's get up to the guys behind the show, man. They really run it. They do a great job, right? Got to give a hands 100%. Up to the guys behind the scenes.
0: 100%. Absolutely.
1: All right.
0: Nice call by you.
1: But, Dan, I want to talk a little bit about my Ravens tonight.
0: Yeah, let's do it.
1: You know, I love the pick that they made at 14. I thought he was the best. Best lineman in the draft.
0: Yeah, Penn State guard.
1: I think he fell just because he's not a tackle, right? That's a premium position. Yep. But you have to understand that was such a weak point last year with that team. And, you know, I think people are really kind of sleeping on the fact that we changed all, like we went through all our coordinators, all our head coach. We just went a staff change. And I think it's going to bring out, like, you look at Jesse Minter did with the Chargers last year. He didn't even have close to the amount of talent he has on this Ravens roster on defense that he's going to have this year. And I think that's where the Ravens get back to their top five defense and, you know, Ravens type football, and their secondary starts getting better, because again, their secondary was exposed last year due to the lack of pressure that they put on the quarterback. They really weren't getting to the quarterback, and I'm very excited. I think people are sleeping and saying, you know, this is just going to be a regular Ravens year, maybe going 11-6 and kind of falling off in the playoffs. But I really think this change is going to be really good for them.
0: Well, look, I think they should dominate the division. I don't care if Aaron Rodgers comes back or not. The Bengals are if Joe Burrow and the Browns are the Browns. So you don't have to worry about them. But like you said, I mean, the hope is, and you know this, you're a Ravens fan, is that Jesse Minter, who worked with Mike McDonald, they were both at Michigan, and that he turns into kind of a Mike McDonald. The Chargers' defense was really good. And like you said, the Ravens always seem to do this. Like I said, the guard they got out of Penn State, he's just an absolute grinder. He's a mauler. And so they go back to running the football like they do. Lamar Jackson stays healthy. Whatever the contract situation is with him, it's going to get done. You're not moving Lamar Jackson. You'd be crazy. He's only 29 years old. They're constantly trying to improve the receiver position. But, I like Lane, the kid they got out of USC. I like Surratt, the kid that they got out of Indiana. They're constantly doing that. If they can get that back on, and like I said, defensively, they're going to be fine because that's what they do. And, you know, they get Trey Hendrickson to bolster that pass rush, like you said, that was suspect last year. And Kyle Hamilton is awesome. And then, like I said, like that division that they play in, I don't think there's any doubt that the Ravens should be. Last year was just weird, right? Kansas City's not in it. Baltimore's not in it.
1: Yeah.
0: It was just kind of a weird year. But I look at that division and I think Baltimore's got to dominate. And I think that Jesse Minter gives them some fresh energy. I like John Harbaugh. But there's always an expiration date on a coach. And I just think it was his time. And I think it was time for new blood. And, as a Ravens fan, if I'm you, I'm excited. Because that division stinks.
1: Yeah, very.
0: And the Ravens should dominate it, to me.
1: Yeah, one last thing. There was something that I saw online. It was, I think for 12 years of his tenure, he had, like, I think it was like 13, 14 playoff wins or something like that. In the last seven, he had like three or four. You know, so as you're building on to what you said, like, he's a great coach and all, but there's an expiration date on everything, and it was just time for him to go, you know?
0: Yeah. Noah, thanks, man.
1: All right,
0: have a great
1: day.
0: You're on the East Coast. Have a great morning. Appreciate it. Let's get out. Let's go north of the border again. Let's go to Mike in Toronto. Mike, thanks for waiting here on Sportsnet on Western One Sports. Go right ahead, Mike. Thanks.
2: Hey. How's it going, John? Everything's good?
0: Yeah, everything's great. Thanks, man. I appreciate you asking.
2: Excellent. A couple of things here. Huge on the BYU-Utah getting the first pick for AJ Devonta. How do you feel?
0: Oh, man, just all he has to do is go down the street, right? That would be huge.
2: A little bike ride in the city. So, but quick question for you. A little look at going into the 2026-2027. You know, we're anticipating the scheduling coming out. Are we going to get a Harbaugh bowl?
0: Ooh, how cool would that be? Giants and Chargers? That's a good call by you. I covered that Super Bowl back in the day, and when it was Ravens and 49ers, and then I think they had a Thanksgiving Day game as well, and they called it the Har Bowl, and Jim Harbaugh was like, I will not have any of this. Yeah, you're right. That would be amazing. Jim's kind of chilled out a little bit, but yeah, he hated that whole thing, and I remember all at the Super Bowl, he was talking about, like, I love my brother and this and that, and let me see. When would we get that? Let's see.
2: What year was the Ravens and the Niners?
0: 2000. What Super Bowl is it? It was Super Bowl 47. Super Bowl 47 we got.
2: 12 or so?
0: Yeah, something like that. Yeah. It was like Super Bowl 47. Yeah, like 2012, because then Harbaugh Jim Harbaugh, I'm talking about, kind of lost his bearings a little bit, and then he left. Yeah, he was gone by 14. So, yeah, about 2012. That Super Bowl.
2: That
0: but you're right.
2: The
0: Giants host the Niners. Yeah, the Giants host the Niners. Or no, I'm thinking Niners. No, they don't play the Chargers, do they?
2: No,
0: I guess they can get them in the Super Bowl.
2: The Ray Lewis, Joe Flacco.
0: Yep.
2: They had that blackout.
0: Flacco
2: and the rain came in.
0: Oh, they killed him. Yeah, and then the lights went out. Like we're all sitting there in the Superdome, the lights go out. We're like, what's going on here? Jacoby Jones had that kick return to start the third quarter, and yeah, that whole thing.
2: It was fantastic. So, but
0: absolutely.
2: that goes to that little what do they call it? The logo conspiracy. That's Giants and LA Chargers in SoFi, isn't it? It's in SoFi.
0: Yeah, that'd be amazing. That'd be amazing. Thanks, my friend. Have a great night. We appreciate it. I'm up against it at the top of the hour. Thank you so much for.

0: Chance was in Alabama tonight. Great calls tonight.
1: We were born.
0: We had singing tonight on the show. We went to Indiana. I'm looking at all. I'm looking back where we were tonight. We were all over the place tonight. Bravo by you. Bravo by you. And give it up to Alex. Look at you were getting a shout out there too. You got a shout out for one of the guys when I get
2: so
0: behind
2: honored.
0: The scenes. You'd rather be here than Mexico like you were last week.
2: Oh, gosh. Don't you tempt me right now. I'll go back and dig a well right now. You try me.
0: All right, let's get you caught up on the NBA playoffs, what's going on there. We'll get the buzz. We're going to get Stu in here and talk a little Knicks. He's in New York, so we'll get into that. We'll get you caught up on everything that's going on in the NBA playoffs. We'll still take calls as well, 310-840-4910, 310-840-4910. If you did not get what you want to talk about, we can do that in the final hour of the show. Lots of great stuff. NBA playoffs, lotto talk, Lund's last call. So we got a ton of different stuff that we haven't even got to. We even got into an NFL. Maybe we'll bring that back up because I just love the schedule release that is coming up on Thursday. So still a ton to get to in the final hour of the show. And we'll do all that coming up next. Plus, if you'd like to continue to give praise where it is absolutely due on this show with Alex and Stu, continue to do that as well, please, if you would. So we'll get you caught up on everything. Oklahoma City and the Lakers played today. Cleveland and Detroit played today as well. And we'll preview the games on Mother's Day as well. And do remember, it is Mother's Day after all. So again, flowers would be good. And like I said, I've made this mistake, and I don't want you to make it. She's not your mom, your significant other. I'm telling your wife, whatever. You got to treat her just like it's Mother's Day, man. She's the wife of your children. So please, it's Westwood on Sports and the Westwood on Sports app.
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8: Yes, hello, friend. John Lund with you on the late night version of Sports Night. In every time zone but the West, we are on to Mother's Day. So may I say, happy Mother's Day to all you mothers. John Lund here. Alex is here running the ship. Stu is producing this fine program. Thank you for hanging out. Lines are open at 310-840-4910. That is your Westwood One Sports Talk and text line. If I have not compelled you to call, that's okay. Just put it in your phone for later. Before we jump back out to the lines, I want to get you caught up on the NBA playoffs. If you missed, maybe you were out, whatever the case may be. Maybe you did a Saturday night instead of a Sunday brunch, which, by the way, just so you know, because I made my brunch reservations a few weeks ago, and then my wife came to me today and said, do you think you can change the res? I go, are you insane? Like, you cannot get into a brunch tomorrow. I think tomorrow, or today, depending on where you are, today is probably the biggest brunch day of the year. I could be wrong. Am I wrong in that, Alex and Stu? Today, right? I mean, Mother's Day is the biggest brunch day.
9: Mother's Day, is it not? Yeah.
10: Oh, for sure.
8: Has to be. Sure. Has to be, right?
10: I think the only other one will be Diana Rossini Day, but this is probably the biggest one. You think it's a joke.
8: But literally, that thing is...
10: Dude, I just have to say this, John. Step Brothers literally told us. They literally told us. Boats and Blake. I'm just saying.
8: That's true. That's true. By the way, I don't know how that story can get crazier. Because now that she was pregnant and they were together in a boat or something like that. Like, I don't know. I don't know. I mean, like, what? Anyway, I digress. So anyway, happy Mother's Day. Do the right thing. Not only, like I said, I think everybody's going to take care of their mother. Everybody knows that. You got to get a card, got to give them a call. Maybe it's flowers, depending on where she lives, whatever the case may be. I'm just telling you, as somebody who's been divorced, and this is probably just, I mean, there was a lot in that bucket. It wasn't like one thing did it. This might have tipped it completely over. But I do remember my first wife saying to me one time, well, like, where's my card and where's my stuff? And like, and I go, well, you're not my mom. And she looked at me like, I am the mother of your children, though. And I went, ooh, yeah. Hang on. Let me run to the grocery store, get you some grocery store flowers. She's like, no,
3: Too late. So don't blow it. Don't screw it up. Just letting you know. Because it's not usually the mom that you screw up. It's your significant other. And you got to do something. Like if the kids are really young, have them do like homemade cards or whatever. You do you. I'm just trying to save you some grief. All right. Let's get you caught up on the NBA playoffs. Oklahoma City dominates the Lakers. They're up 3-0. Obviously, Luka's not playing. By the way, did anybody see Ric Flair put this out, Nature Boy, a little bit earlier? The following. At Luka Doncic. There's only one word that I can possibly say, and that's disappointed. $46 million and you can't play? OMG. I would jump off the Empire State Building with a parachute for $46 million a year, and I don't even know how to pull the cord to open it, but I would take my chances. That's Ric Flair about Luka. So I love social media. So the Lakers are down 3-0. LeBron's doing his best, but at 41, and I give him a ton of credit, there's no way. Austin Reeves is going to get a big contract in the offseason. He absolutely stinks on both ends of the floor. But don't trade him, Lakers. Don't trade him. He's so valuable to your future. He has not been good in the series, but he has complained a lot to the officials. I'm not saying I love what has happened, but today's game had nothing to do with the officials. In fact, the Lakers had far more free throws than what the Thunder did. So if you're a Lakers fan, you can't complain about that. Now, if we go back to game two, that's a different story. But as far as this game is concerned, so Oklahoma City is going to move on. They didn't even have Jalen Williams. They just have a cavalcade of guys that just come off the bench. SGA wasn't really great tonight. I think he only had 6 or 7 free throws, so you couldn't complain about that. But it's just the rest of the guys in Oklahoma City, and Jalen Williams, didn't I just say, didn't even play tonight. As far as the Cavs and the Pistons are concerned, James Harden, for once in his entire professional career, did show up late in a playoff game. Breaking news. And so they're back in that series against Detroit, 2-1. I still think Detroit wins that series, and they're going to take on the Knicks when they finish off their series against Philadelphia. Philadelphia is just so banged up, but the Knicks are playing great basketball. So I think it's going to be the Knicks and the Pistons. Let me go out on that limb. And then I'm kidding. And then over in the West, I think we're all just waiting for San Antonio and Oklahoma City. And as much as I think it's cool that the Knicks will finally make the NBA Finals, which I believe they'll do for the first time since 1999, and they haven't won a title since 73, I think it's almost like in the NFL when it was the Rams versus the Seahawks. I think whoever wins OKC San Antonio, and I'm not sure San Antonio's ready, although I will say that if Jalen Williams doesn't play against San Antonio, I think it's going to be a major problem, and I don't think it matters against the Lakers. So give us your thoughts on that as well at 310-840-4910. Stu, I want to ask you, because you're in New York, there's got to be an absolute unbelievable buzz around the Knicks right now. Like, everybody in New York's got to be – it's all Knicks, right? I mean, Stiller was at the Met Gala, and he had, like, a navy suit with an orange tie. Like, I mean, everybody, right?
9: It is – yes, it is very Knicks hype right now. Yankees are doing well. It's early in the season. Mets are not doing well. there's a lot of, you know, Mets fans not too happy with that situation. But, yes, everyone is very excited about the Knicks.
3: Yeah, it's just – it's crazy. And you know, and look, I realize that they're not going to be satisfied with anything less than championships. I understand that. But I do think that that's a major step forward for the Knicks. If they got to the finals this year and then you get that close and you determine, okay, what do we need against Oklahoma City, probably playing against Oklahoma City. I could see San Antonio, though, so I don't want to be so fast in that one. But this is weird to say because it's kind of championship or bust in New York, but I got to believe that when it comes to the Knicks – because they haven't had success, have not been in the finals for so long, that if they at least get to the finals, I got to believe that, as weird as it sounds, that New York fans will be satisfied with that. Is that fair, or is it just championship or bust in that city?
9: No, I do think that if they do get to the finals and lose to the Thunder, or I guess maybe the Spurs, but probably the Thunder,
3: right.
9: I think that would be considered a successful season. I do.
3: Yeah, me too. I mean, I got to think. And the East is so open. I mean, you look at it now, and, you know, Detroit was on the verge against Orlando, so kind of for a minute there, it was like, well, Detroit's not going to make it, and, you know, they vanquished Boston. I got to believe, too, by the way, and we have a lot of listeners in Boston, so 310-840-4910. Like, the Celtics have to be looking at what the Knicks are doing to Philadelphia, going, how did we lose to Philly? Like, I know that Joel Embiid scored 34 in the final one there, and Jason Tatum was out, but they should have taken care of the 76ers long before they got to a game 7. I got to believe the Celtics are just like, and their fans especially, are just sitting there going, we lost to Philly, how? I mean, New York is crushing these guys. You know? And I don't know. I got to believe that Boston's going, how did we lose to these guys?
9: They have to be. I feel like the series against New York would have been, you know, pretty much, no disrespect to the Cavs or the Pistons, but this would have been to get to the finals, I think.
3: Yeah, I mean, Boston, New York, nothing. It doesn't get better than that. I mean, I've attended some of those games when they've been head-to-head like this and both been good, and it's like there's just nothing better. I mean, that's a great rivalry. And so, again, not that Philly's not, but just Philly's just – I mean, Joel Embiid's just too banged up. You know, if they were healthy 100%, you know, Philly might give them a little bit of a run. I thought the Knicks were going to win this series rather easily, and they're showing that the way that the Knicks are playing. But I was thinking this driving in today. You know, I was listening to something, and I was just like, Boston's got to be sick to the stomach. Like, how did we do this? Again, I know that they lost Tatum in Game 7, but – and I'm pretty impressed about the way Tatum played. Now there's all this talk about, well, whether Jaylen Brown's going to be leaving town. Like, I know we had Brett Siegel on a little bit earlier, and we just didn't end up getting to it, but – there's buzz that maybe Jaylen Brown could be going anywhere. And to me, I know he's not going to win the MVP, but what he did this year was incredibly impressive the majority of the year without Jason Tatum. And as well as they played, I mean, Boston was the favorite in the East going into the playoffs. Now New York's the favorite going into the East. We'll see what Detroit is, because we kind of all threw Detroit away. We're like, well, Orlando's going to win that series, and then Detroit came back. And even though they lost today to Cleveland, man, Cade Cunningham. I mean, most people know. I mean, if you're watching the NBA, you know who Cade Cunningham is. But, man, I think on the big playoff stage like this, I mean, that dude is good. Even though Harden stepped up in the end of that game, that dude is really good. So there's that going on. And then later today, unless you're on the West Coast, later today is the draft lottery. And I got to be honest, I think this is one of the most important draft lotteries we've seen, because A.J. DeMonsa of BYU, I think, is going to go number one. You got Darren Peterson, who knows how people are going to react to the kind of season he had at Kansas. Boozer is in there. A-Cup Jr. is in there. I mean, Caleb Wilson. There's so many good players. And while I don't know that it's going to live up to the 2003 class because LeBron was at the top of it, but I think there's players, you know, Carmelo Anthony's obviously a Hall of Famer. I think there's that type of player. I think DeBonce could be that kind of a player and even better defensively. You know, Chris Bosh was in that draft. Dwayne Wade was in that draft. Those are Hall of Fame players that we're talking about, but there are at least, to me, there are three or four franchise changers led by DeBonsa, and I think this draft could go 10 deep or maybe even more in terms of players that can have a real effect on a team. And I'm looking at it right now, and I've been sitting here at every break hitting the Sim Lottery on Tankathon, and I'm trying to think to myself, like, who really needs them? Like, Washington needs them. Atlanta has a New Orleans pick. Utah tanked for DeBonsa, basically. If you're not familiar geographically with Salt Lake City, you know, Provo, where he played at BYU, DeBonsa, that's 30, 40 minutes down the road. I mean, it's just like right there. Indiana could be back in this thing really, really fast. You get Halliburton back, you get the first pick, a guy like DeBonsa, and all of a sudden, you know, they're back in it, something like that. It's interesting with Sacramento, because I think they're just such a mess right now, and they need a building block more than anybody. I think maybe just in terms of pure need, like Sacramento would be like, please. I mean, think about a team like Dallas. What if Dallas somehow got this thing? And now you're looking at a guy like Cooper Flagg, and you get, you know, Kyrie to come back, and all of a sudden you're looking at Dallas going, wow, they had a guy like DeBonsa or something like that, or any of these top guys. You know, like I said, I think a few of these top guys, if Golden State somehow got it, you know, I think Golden State has like a 9.4% chance. Like, I think the conspiracy theorists would be out if Golden State got this thing. But Golden State goes from a situation where, you know, Steph Curry's older and Draymond Green, obviously, and Jimmy Butler's coming back from a knee injury, thinking, well, they don't get another chance. And depending on if they got the top pick, a guy like DeBonsa, or even, you know, a guy like Boozer, or, I mean, you're looking at, or Darren Peterson, who a lot of, you know, he came up with some stuff by why he had the season that he had. If Darren Peterson could all of a sudden live up to what everyone thought he was going to be, I mean, most people thought Peterson was going to be the first pick of this draft. And so if he comes into the NBA and he lives up to those expectations, and a team like Golden State got him, all of a sudden, where's Golden State in this? So there's so many interesting things going on as far as this lottery is concerned, because there are so many players who could be really, really good in this draft. I think DeMonsa is the best one. There is a debate. Like I said, we had Brett Siegel on a little bit earlier from Clutch Points, who's really, really good, and he kind of said, yeah, you know, it's not 100% DeMonsa, but I think he's a two-way player. He's 6'9". The way that he scored, he carried BYU, especially after Richie Saunders got hurt, their best shooter. And I think he's going to be a franchise changer. Is it going to be LeBron? I don't think he's going to be LeBron, but he's going to be really good. And then, like I said, Peterson could be really good. Boozer could be really good. Acuff Jr. could be really good. I think Caleb Williams Wilson is really, really underrated. I think he could change a team. So it's going to be interesting because of all the talk this year about the tanking, one of the reasons why teams tank so much is this class. You know, I think it's a complete overreaction by the NBA, the reaction they've had to tanking. It's not that teams haven't tanked in the past. They have. But the reason why Utah did is, look, it's really difficult. Let's be honest. It's really difficult to get free agents to sign in Utah. And they're like, we've got a kid up the street in A.J. DeBonta. This is a once-in-a-lifetime opportunity. We got to try to get this kid. Who could blame him? You know, same thing with Washington. Same thing with Dallas. Same thing with Indiana with their injuries to Halliburton. All these teams are like, look at all these guys that are coming out. And like I said, I think this thing could go in terms of high-impact players. I think this thing could go all the way to 9 or 10. And then in terms of real franchise changers, the minute you get these guys, I think there's – 3 or 4. I think DeBonta is for sure. I think that Peterson, given the right situation, absolutely could be. Yeah, and I know a lot of people aren't as high on Cameron Boozer, but at the very worst, I think Cameron Boozer's a 2010 guy every night. Everybody's kind of worried about his athleticism, plays below the rim, that kind of stuff. But I know this, he's really talented what he did. And if you remember his dad, Carlos Boozer, and he played for Utah, he was a 20-10 guy every night. You know, him and Darren Williams, 20-10, 20-10, 20-10. Anybody could use that. So there's a number of teams. The only team that if this happens, it'll just be absolutely crazy is OKC. OKC owns the Clippers pick. And if for some reason, let me hit Sim Lottery a few times here on Tankathon and see if they come up number one. Nah, I don't think so. Let's hope they don't. Oh, Golden State just got the first pick. That would be terrible. You know, see, there you go. If DeBonta got in there, all of a sudden Steph Curry's like, I think I might. And that's where all the conspiracy theorists will come out. So anyway, NBA playoffs update, and then tomorrow's the big day in the NBA. I don't like the lottery. I think they should go right with the NFL system, worst team, best players. That's the way it should be. You don't need to screw around with this whole thing. The NBA, obviously, and Adam Silver disagrees. I've never liked all the talk. I don't think this is the number one problem that the NBA has. I don't think it's a problem to the extent of the way that they've talked about it. Who's watching the bottom-level teams? They're not. I'd much rather have the top-level teams playing their players. I think that's an issue, this whole 65 thing. I think the way that Oklahoma City and the way that teams are starting to pander to the referees and the acting, which has always been bad, but I don't think it's ever been worse than it is right now. Those are the issues I think are the major issues with the NBA, but they keep saying that it's about tanking. So we'll see how they change this thing. But anyway, today is that day. So there's going to be a bottom feeder team or two or three. They're going to be very happy with where they are. So give me your thoughts on that at 310-840-4910. We'll get some more calls out of this whole thing. We get a bunch of stuff, and then at about 40 minutes past the hour, we'll give you Lund's last call. And I think we have a really good last call tonight at 40 minutes past the hour. I was just looking at it a little bit earlier. Let me see just real quick what we're doing. Oh, yeah, we can still do some more NFL stuff, too. I forgot we got to hit a couple of things like that. What do we got for the final stuff? Oh, yeah, it's good. It's really good. You want to hang around for that. All right. It is Sports Night with your old friend John Lund, our good friends Alex and Stuart here as well, only here on Westwood One Sports and the Westwood One Sports app.
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0: Sports Down in Westwood One Sports, the Westwood One Sports app. Please make sure. It is Mom's Day, so please make sure. There you go. Very, very, very nice. All right, Lund's last call coming up in about 18 minutes, about 40 minutes past the hour. So make sure that you do listen through that. We got a bunch of good stuff. By the way, one thing I wanted to bring up, and I thought it deserved more time, and I think we have the sound on this, right? Which is, Stu reminded me that today the anniversary of, or was yesterday, or was it this week, of Bartolo Colon hitting a home run?
1: Yeah, a couple days ago.
0: Okay, that's still fine. Yeah, that's still fine. This might have been the most unlikely thing. I know this is a lot. I know that we are a prisoner of the moment, but this might have been the most unlikely thing to happen in baseball history. And we'll give it to you in just a second. We'll play the audio for you. But it's Bartolo Colon. And, you know, I was in Oakland when Bartolo Colon was with the A's. And he was a fun guy. But when he went to the plate, when obviously pitchers would still hit, and even though he was in the American League, and obviously if you're playing in a National League park, you got to hit. And, I mean, when he was with the A's, it was just, he didn't want to be up there. He'd just, like, let a couple go by, and then he'd kind of give a half swing, and then, like, you know, back into the dugout. But how many years ago is this? It's like, this got to be, like, 10, 15 years now by now, something like that. But the other part that's funny is that you'll hear in here is it's James Shields that gives up the home run, and that's not the worst thing James Shields did when he was a Padre. James Shields got traded for Fernando Tatis Jr. after this too. So here's James Shields. It's Padres, right? And Bartolo's at the plate, and near anniversary. Here you go.
2: Colon looking for his first hit of the year. Oh.
3: He drives one deep left field. That goes Upton back near the wall. It's out of here. Bartolo has done it. The impossible has happened. The team vacates the dugout as Bartolo takes the long trot, his first career home run, and there will be nobody in the dugout to greet him. This is one of the great moments in the history of baseball.
0: So I don't know that I would go great moments in history of baseball, but I would say of, if you had told me, like, okay, Bartolo Colon hitting a home run, I mean, just like some of the craziest things you ever saw. I mean, on par with like the band being on the field, or Randy Johnson hitting the bird, or like it just the immaculate, like, how much money could you have won if you had said, and there back then there were no, like, you know, prediction markets or anything like that, and I don't even know. I guess in Vegas you could have done props, but not like they are now, right, where a lot of states, or most states, you can do some sort of prop betting or whatever. I don't know what the odds would have been for Bartolo Colon to hit a home run on that particular night, but just unbelievable. And so when you reminded me of that, I started to think to myself, like, that's got to be top five, and I don't think I'm overdoing that in terms of, like, you see something in sports and you think to yourself, I've never seen that. Like Jim Marshall run the wrong way against the 49ers years and years ago, the defensive end for the Vikings, like running wrong way. You know, like it's got to be up there with at least top five. At least top five. If not, never, like, and I almost think on that day, because this is the way Bartolo was, like, people were giving him grief, like, Bartolo, you can never hit a home run. And then he said, okay, I'll just, you know, I'm going to effort at the plate for one time, and then he hit a home run. Just amazing. So I don't know that I would call it, as the announcer did, like, one of the greatest moments in baseball history, but I don't know, 1,000,000 to 1? That's just insane. What do you say, Stu? Like, is it top five moments in baseball history where you'd say, like, there's no way he's doing that?
1: Yeah, it is certainly up there. You mentioned the Randy Johnson hitting the bird with the baseball. That's one of them as well. How about Jose Canseco, the ball hitting off his head and going over the wall?
0: When he was at the Rangers.
1: Yes, yes.
0: And he puts his glove up and it bounces off his head and over the wall. That might be number one. Honestly, that might be number one. That even might top this. Like, I remember that play, too, because they showed it on SportsCenter like 1,000 times. And I think it was probably a Dan Patrick night or something that night. And they showed it again and again. And then Jose's looking around like, where's the ball? Like, dude, it's over the wall. Like, I think I'm pretty confident in saying, like, we'll never see that again. We will never see that, where a ball bounces off some dude's head and goes over the wall. No way.
1: And the fact that it was Canseco makes it so much better.
0: Oh, yeah. Absolutely. And he's running back to the wall, and it bounces off his head.
1: Doink.
0: Like, you never would see that. Like you've seen a ball go off a glove or, you know, or whatever. Or, you know, it bounces. It's a ground rule double. The guy screws something up. I mean, you see that. You know, you see those things. But, I mean, for the ball to bounce – we've never even seen anything close to that. So, yeah, okay, maybe that would be more unlikely than, like, a Bartolo Colon home run. But I just remember, like, what did – Bartolo just hit a home run? That was unreal. Can you imagine the grief that James Shields got, too? Because James Shields, like, you gave up the home run to Bartolo and you got traded for Fernando Tatis Jr. But, like, in between that, James Shields had a pretty solid career. So, like, Tampa for a while. And like, he, I mean, he was pretty solid, but – like, if he started talking, like, if James Shields started talking trash, you'd just be like, didn't you give him a home run to Bartolo Colon? Like, yeah.
1: That'd be so mean.
0: That would be mean. But, yeah, that might be, okay, so Canseco probably most unlikely would be Canseco off the head, Bartolo's home run, Randy Johnson hitting a bird. Like, Randy Johnson could stand on a mound because it was during spring training. Randy Johnson could stand on a mound or any pitcher. Like, I don't know, and throw 1,000 pitches. And they could release like birds, and I don't think you could hit one like that. Like, that was just – that was unreal. Wasn't PETA angry? Like, I guess – well, PETA at every turn wants to – the people for the ethical treatment of animals. And I think that they like, got angry with Randy Johnson. Like, do you think he meant to do that? Like, he, for those who don't remember, he was throwing a pitch. It wasn't like he was like, you know, I'm going to try to hit a bird with a ball. He was throwing a pitch. It was just, like, bad timing.
1: I don't think you could even do that if you tried on purpose.
0: No. Right. Never.
1: No.
0: Like, seriously, that, like, he just, the bird happened to be flying by, and it was just poof. And all you saw was feathers. Like, that was it, man. Yeah. So that one's probably on the list, I'm trying to think, as far as, like, unlikely. And we don't have to stick to baseball, but, I mean, that's just, that was unbelievable. Unbelievable. Probably if you went football, you probably go immaculate reception. You might go band on the field. Like, we're never going to see a band on the field again. I'm pretty confident in saying that. Like, it's the final play of the game, and there's a dude returning a kick, and that's all of a sudden, because Joe Starkey was the guy's name that called, and he's like, the band is on the field! And you're like, what? Like, what are you talking about? A band is on the field. And the guy's running through the band, and he knocks over like that. I think it was like the guy hold the big drum or the tuba or whatever it was, and he knocks him out in the end zone. And like, they're like, there's got to be a penalty on there. There's something, right? Nope, no penalty.
1: Like, you would think there'd be something, but no.
0: Yeah, like nowadays there would be. Like, because we're just penalty happy. So there's like, wait a minute. Like, back then it's like, they kind of looked at each other and were like, I guess. I don't know. I know there's a band on the field, but I guess that's a touchdown. Insane. Anyway, there you go. The anniversary of Bartolo Colon's home run. When you brought that up to me today, I was like, oh, my God. Like, that's up there. That is absolutely crazy. Anyway. Yeah, Canseco's head, Bartolo's home run, Randy Johnson hitting a bird. I don't think there's any. That'd be tough. That'd be tough. Just unlikely things that you'll never see in sports. A band on the field. You're never gonna see that. What else? You'll never see the Holy Roller. Like, you'll never see that because they outlawed it. Basically, I mean, you could see it, I guess. But like, what was it? Dave Casper kicks it. Stabler fumbles it. Casper got it at the end. There was like Pete Banaszak in the middle. The ball's getting kicked and moved and everything. By the way, the call on that one's unbelievable. That's like that might be the best just single call of all time. Just an amazing call. And Madden's on the field. He says, get your big butt out of there. I mean, that's just amazing. That might be the best call of all time. That's pretty good. So anyway, there you go. You brought that up today. And I was racking my brain. I was just sitting there going, oh, yeah, man. I'm never going to see that again. Just amazing stuff. All right, a couple other things before, because we got Len's last call coming up, and we're going to get into a few different things like this. But the one thing, by the way, we mentioned the Draymond Green thing very, very briefly. The one thing I wanted to mention about that is that nobody's talking about, and I'm pretty surprised. Oh, thanks, Alex. I just read something, Alex. I'm glad you dumped that word. I just read that. That was an amazing song, but then, yeah, because I knew that's what I was saying. that one part that you dumped was coming. I'm like, oh, I know it's coming here. It was a beautiful Mother's Day song, though. I'm just saying, but you did catch that at the end. That's very nice. The one part of the Draymond Green story that nobody's talking about, because everybody's talking about Barkley versus Draymond Green and all that different stuff, and then Draymond Green's into it, getting into a fight with Austin Rivers now, is that Charles Barkley said before last season that he was only going to do inside the NBA for 2 more years. Well, 1 year is almost up, which means next year is it. And a lot of people assumed that Draymond Green was going to get that mantle. And I'm thinking to myself, is this going to be it for inside the NBA? Like, are we getting one, you know, swan song of that thing? So it's going to be like LeBron James is going to do his swan song. And then inside the NBA is going to do their swan song. And that's going to be it. Because if Barkley's not around, then I don't know if Kenny Smith is going to want to be around. And Kenny Smith could probably go to an NBA front office. Shaq would want to keep doing it. I think Shaq is 54, I want to say. So it's not like Shaq is too old and he would quit doing it. But then again, Shaq's on just about every commercial that you could possibly be on. And he's got millions, if not billions. So he's got a ton of money. So he doesn't really need to do it anymore. And he's probably doing it just because he's having fun. Like, Kenny doesn't need to do it. He's got enough money. Charles says he's going to retire after next year. And Shaq doesn't really need to do it unless he wants to continue to do TV. But I think he's only doing it because the chemistry is so good. And not to say this is old, but Ernie Johnson's going to be 70 before next season. And I'm thinking to myself, do those guys really want to try to go through another rendition? And then ESPN hasn't shown the ability to be able to find that kind of chemistry. And they've tried and they've tried and they've tried. And that's why they got inside the NBA, because they're like, the heck with it. There's already a great show. Let's just get that show. So I just, you know, what's getting lost in this whole thing is Draymond Green, I think, was a lot of people's assumption that he was going to take Charles's place and this thing was just going to keep rolling. And I've known this. I don't know if everybody has known this, but that's not Draymond Green. He's not Charles Barkley. He doesn't laugh at himself. We all have friends that have certain qualities. Some guys are funny. Some guys are, you know, whatever the case may be. That's not Draymond Green. He's not funny. He's not witty. He's not Charles Barkley. Nobody is. But he certainly showed that, and I think that he went from the guy that, like, we all assumed was going to be it, and then he dropped that kind of lead balloon in the Charles Barkley, we don't want to look like you in a Rockets uniform kind of a thing, and everyone went, oh, this guy's not funny. I'm not sure he's going to be the guy. You know, in just one single moment, that kind of happened. And I thought to myself, as everybody was reacting to that whole thing, I thought to myself, well, you realize that, like, Charles is leaving after next year. So what is going to become of this show? To me, that last year is more important than LeBron's last year. Like, what's going to happen to this show? This is the best studio show there is. Best chemistry in sports is this show. What's going to go on with Charles? I haven't seen anybody talk about that, because Charles said before last year, I got a 7-year contract, but I'm only doing 2. So that's it. And there isn't an heir apparent. And then so now ESPN's going to go back to the drawing board? No, thank you. I mean, how many renditions did they try of, like, pre-half post before they finally said, oh, we got it inside the NBA? And Charles said, I'm doing it for 2 years. So we'll see. All right, let's get to Len's last call. We got 5 things that you got to know before you get out of here. Yes, Mike Vrabel is on that list. A little NBA that we've got as well. I got an OKC question for you. Got a little Mother's Day in there. So the 5 things you got to know before we get out of here tonight. Let's do that coming up next. Len's last call. We'll do it next on Sportsnet on Westwood One Sports and the Westwood One Sports app.
4: 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And now superstar Carlos Correa is out for the year. After 12 straight postseason appearances with 4 pennants and 2 World Series titles, is Houston's dominance finally over? Westwood One Sports.
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1: 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I've listened to WTBF all my life. I'm now a regular participant on the morning show. 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

0: Westwood One Sports presents John Lund.
1: I don't know for how much longer they will present me. It's Mother's Day, except for you in the West. But, you know, you got 18 minutes. Take care of Mom. And, yes, Mother Lover. Yes, there you go, Mother Lover. Justin Timberlake on that, Lonely Island. God, remember Lonely Island was like, they came out with a string in.
2: Yes.
1: Yes. I mean, just like one after the other. Most of them I probably can't even say, even though it's at this time of the day, but they had, you know, blank in a box and
2: yes.
1: blank in your pants.
2: Yes.
1: And like, you know. And then they said, it was like, it was insane, man. Those guys are making... They were making tons of money.
2: Do you remember who was the other good one I liked? Was the Russell Brand character from Saving, Forgetting Sarah Marshall? Do you remember that?
1: Yes.
2: Oh, my gosh, dude.
1: That was amazing. Amazing. Anyway, happy Mother's Day to the mothers out there. Please treat Mom well. And again, this is just me. I know that your significant other, your wife, girlfriend, whatever, she'll be looking at you in the morning going, where are the flowers or the cards? And you're like, you're not my mom. But then it's like, oh, the kids don't have cards. You got to fly. I'm just telling you. Save yourself a lot of grief and at least run to the grocery store and get some grocery store flowers, whatever. But you do you. All right, let's get to it. It is time for Lund's Last Call, five things you need to know before you get out of here. Let's go.
0: It's time for Lund's Last Call.
1: I still can't believe we just played.
2: Yeah.
1: I'm just saying. I'm just saying. All right.
2: I'll take the
1: number five on the list. That's very nice. Number five on the list. I saw this today and I couldn't believe it. I read a couple of articles as I was prepping for the show. Mike Vrabel's not going anywhere. I'm not saying what he did was morally correct. I mean, the latest that's coming out here. And I wouldn't keep bringing this up just to bring it up. Now they're saying that they were out in a boat and Diana Rossini was pregnant with her, of course, husband, and I don't know where that marital status sits right now. Crazy. I mean, this just every day it gets crazier. But then there was an article that I read today that suggested that Mike Vrabel could get fired for this. And look, I get it. If Roger Goodell decided this was going to be his next big thing, and he is judge, jury, and executioner, and he's certainly, yeah, I'm going to say he's certainly done, you know, suspended guys for worse. But I don't think he's going anywhere. And one of the reasons I don't think he's going anywhere is because he got to the Super Bowl last year and Robert Kraft isn't exactly the owner that would be throwing down the hammer. I mean, he likes massages, clearly, so I'm not really sure. Although I don't know what's going on with New England coaches. They can't seem to keep in their pants. I mean, between Belichick and Mike Vrabel now and the owner of the Patriots. So, yeah, I don't think Mike Vrabel's going anywhere. Have you seen those, Stu, have you seen those articles? Like, people are suggesting that Mike Vrabel might get fired?
3: Yeah, it does seem like some people think this is, you know, it's a non-zero chance, I would say. I don't know how high of a chance it is, but there are people speculating it, at least.
1: Yeah. I mean, if he had been like Gerard Mayo the year before and they weren't very good, I mean, Mike Vrabel wins three or four games, then I could see it, but... He just got the Patriots to the Super Bowl out of nowhere, and I'm not saying that's right. I'm just saying that's how sports works. And the only guy to really fire him is going to be Robert Kraft, and Robert Kraft loves him as a player and a coach. And I haven't heard anything out of the NFL. Like, has Roger Goodell even been asked about this? Like, are you going to have any discipline for Mike Vrabel? I mean, he's done this probably worse for players, but I haven't heard anything. And so it seems to me that these things are coming out of nowhere. Because unless Schefter or somebody like that reports it, I don't think it's going anywhere. So, just a thought. All right, who needs to win? I'm going to ask you this, Stu. Who needs to win the NBA lotto more? And let me hit Sim Lottery one more time here. Washington at the top list. So, Washington, Memphis, Utah, Sacramento. Indiana could be up there. Atlanta could be in there. Brooklyn, Dallas, Golden State. Who needs to win the lottery the most later today?
3: I don't know. Maybe this is like the local me coming out, but I feel like the Nets need it because other than when they got the duo of Durant and Harden to sign, and then they got Kyrie in there as well, And that was a disaster that lasted, like, how long? A year? Right. And then all those guys were gone after, like, a couple years. They really haven't had a lot of luck, and they've had a lot of, you know, worst records or top two or three worst records, and they really haven't had a top pick. So I think they are a team that could probably use one at some point.
1: Plus, yeah, I'm looking at this whole thing. Washington's got, you know, Washington, Indiana, Brooklyn, they're all at, like, 14%. I'm thinking of, like, Michael Porter Jr.'s on that team, but seriously, the average fan maybe could get Michael Porter Jr. Like, they don't have any identity. They don't have any identity, Brooklyn. Like, not a player where you're like, oh, we're going to see Brooklyn tonight. Like, yeah. Like, home, road, whatever. I mean, they have no identity whatsoever. And, I mean, Sacramento doesn't have much of one, but, I mean, still, you could probably name two or three players on Sacramento, but, like, Brooklyn doesn't have anybody. I think the NBA, this is where we'll find out if there's any kind of conspiracy theory, because if Utah, for example, got the number one pick, I think that would anger the NBA because they were the most egregious, I think, in tanking this year. And if Utah got the thing, I think Adam Silver would be sitting backstage with the ping pong balls going, no. Like, oh, Utah's got the number one pick. No, do it again. No. And then if Golden State gets it, that's where the conspiracy theorists are going to start. Golden State was 37-45. They have a 9.4% chance. I think that people would go crazy if Steph Curry got like an AJ DeBonsa. Who else? Indiana, if they got him and then they got Halliburton back, think about what they could do. I'm trying to think who else if they got it. What if Dallas got it again with Cooper Flagg? Woo! Man, that'd be something. Atlanta, if they got it, could be pretty nasty in the East, because we were just talking about the East, how, you know, it's not really. I mean, the Knicks, I think, are going to make it. Is there a dominant team? I shouldn't say there isn't a dominant team, but a couple of teams could get in this thing pretty quick. So anyway, that is the draft lotto story for tomorrow, and that is number four. Let me ask you, Stu, let me ask you a question about OKC. They haven't launched. You can't officially call this a dynasty. They've won one, so obviously it's not a dynasty. I think you got to win at least a few. But we're kind of on the verge of that, especially there's another team, by the way. Oklahoma City has a lottery pick through the Clippers, so hopefully they don't win it, or else they're going to win it for like five straight years. But they kind of are on the precipice of being a dynasty. Does everyone hate OKC? Because it's weird to hate a small market team. Like, Oklahoma City's playing the Lakers. Most people normally would say, I hope OKC beats the Lakers. But because of their style of play, because they get all these whistles, because SGA's flopping all over the floor and Chet Holmgren's flopping all over the floor. Do people already dislike, or dare I say hate, Oklahoma City? And I don't mean the city, I mean the team.
3: Sure.
1: What do you think?
3: Yeah, I don't think it's there yet, but we kind of talked about this with Indiana football, how, you know, they're lovable now, and then, you know, they win a title, maybe they get close to another one. It's like, oh, they're going to start becoming unlikable. I think that is going to happen with the Thunder, especially if they keep adding all these pieces, because they have, like we mentioned, they have the lottery pick from the Clippers. They could have some other picks, too. If they get another great player in this great class, people are going to be like, come on, what is happening here?
1: Plus, that's what's scary, is they don't even need the first pick. Like, the first pick would be amazing with first two or three picks for them, and you'd just be like, oh. But, I mean, even if Oklahoma City's like fifth or sixth, they're going to get a really good player that can contribute to them. And we saw it tonight against the Lakers, and we've seen it all season long. They need to have Jalen Williams tonight. SGA wasn't even really good. And they, especially in the third quarter, they just blew the doors off the Lakers. Now, I get it. They have LeBron and Reeves stinks, and what it would have been if Luka would have played. I get it. It's still maybe even four games to one. But, like, I'm watching them blow them out, and then they show Jalen Williams sitting on the sidelines in, you know, street clothes, and I'm like, oh, they don't even have that guy. Can you imagine if they added, like, another elite piece to that team? Good night. There's that. Number two on the list. I always like to throw a crazy thing in there. This is just Florida. A woman wakes up in the middle of the night the other night. Hears a huge commotion outside of her house. Banging, crashing, things getting knocked around. So she thought someone was trying to break in. So she called it in. And she looks outside and there's two alligators fighting on her lawn. What would that be like? I mean, people in Florida, we don't have time to take a call from people in Florida. But, I mean, I've seen the things where, like, you know, there's an alligator in your pool or something like that. And, like, can you imagine that? You wake up in the middle of the night, think somebody's trying to break in your house. You look out, there's two alligators fighting on your lawn.
3: No, I could not imagine that. I would run far away from that.
1: I'd pick up and move right then and there.
3: Yeah.
1: I get it. Florida doesn't have any state income tax. That's nice, but my God. Two alligators fighting in your lawn. Whew. And then finally, so what are you doing for mom today? What are you doing for mom?
3: What's on the agenda? Yes, there are flowers, there is a card, and there is a brunch. There is a brunch scheduled for tomorrow, so that is the what I usually do for Mother's Day. Sometimes maybe I'll throw in some chocolate as well, or a gift if there's something she needs, but definitely the brunch every year, definitely the flowers every year.
1: That works. Well done by you. Alex, what would you say? What are you doing?
2: Anything special? Right now I'm trying to find tickets so me and mom can go watch the gator fight. That'd be pretty badass. Can't lie. But
1: what are you doing for me, son? We're going to watch Gators.

0: Sir, I go, did you really agree to a movie? So I'm just trying to find that out because maybe I'll try to get out of this thing. But yeah, same thing. Got the flowers. Mom's in town. Gonna, you know, gonna go to the brunch, do that whole thing, and we'll see how things go. And then, like I said, I got the kids' cards so they can give it to mom so we don't have any problems. I already got the grocery store flowers ready to break out. You know, my wife's got her birthday and then Mother's Day is back to back. So my wife fully takes advantage of things. We do like 2 weeks straight. She has like a birthday, Mother's Day, 2 weeks straight.
1: Good for her.
0: So, yeah, she takes advantage of it too. Unbelievable. Speaking of, by the way, when I get home tonight, she's like, yeah, stay in the downstairs guest room. Don't wake me up. So that's what I'm going home to. Yeah, she doesn't want me to come upstairs. She's like, don't even come upstairs. Because we got a dog that's loud, and like if I come walking up the stairs, even though it's me, he'll start barking his head off. So she's like, yeah, stay downstairs. That's my Mother's Day gift. Our marriage is going very well. All right, thank you so much. Alex is always a great job. Stu is always a great job. We got a great crew here tonight. Thanks for hanging out with us. Great calls, great content tonight. We had a lot of fun. Happy Mother's Day to all the mothers out there. Have a great evening. It's Sports Night on Westwood One Sports and the very downloadable Westwood One Sports app. Have a great night.
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1: Hello, friends. 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That's how you know Alex is here. Nothing against anybody who's been here, you know, last week before, whatever. It's great to have Alex back. Stu is the original producer of the late night version, but Stu's very popular. He's a great producer. So he gets stolen by other outlets, other shows. They're like, oh, we got to have him in the morning. We got to have him here. So he's all over the place. But we're lucky to have Stu tonight. We got a great crew, hour number two. However you are listening to the show, thank you. Hundreds of radio stations, hundreds and hundreds all across North America. It's so fun when we start opening up the lines to everybody. And we do You Take Over the Show, which we'll do the top of next hour at 310-840-4910. 310-840-4910 on the Westwood One Sports Talk and Text Line. You can talk anytime. But we let you take the wheel an hour from now. So if you got any thoughts and what we should be talking about, you can jump in now. But so we open up everything. We have a great time. But it's great having the crew that we have because this is the best crew we got, and we have a lot of fun. So however you are listening, Sirius XM 375, hundreds of radio stations across the country. Maybe you're listening on WestwoodOneSports.com. You can always download the app so that you can get all the shows all week long, and you can get the podcasts from Jim Rome and Bleck and Abdallah and the Drake Toll Show and all the different shows that we have around. So make sure that you download the app as well. It is hour number two. Real quick, just because we were talking so many NBA playoffs in the first hour, and for good reasons. There's a lot of stuff going on. If you just joined us, Oklahoma City beats the Lakers. They're up 3-1. Cleveland stays in the series against Detroit, even though I still think that's going to be a short series. We know what's going on with the Knicks as well, and we know what's going on with San Antonio and Minnesota. I think it's going to be Minnesota-Oklahoma City. Let me go out on a branch here. Minnesota and Oklahoma City on, or excuse me, San Antonio, Oklahoma City on one side, and the Knicks and Detroit on the other. And I find it very difficult to think anybody's going to beat Oklahoma City. But I want to hit NFL not only for what they're doing on Thursday, but just to give them the ultimate compliment. And it's why I'm always talking about when other leagues, like the NBA, for example, is doing a draft lottery tomorrow and they put all these teams in. When just play follow the leader for success, like we all do in life. What's that guy doing? How's he successful? Okay, let's do that. Like, if I was Adam Silver, how does the NFL do things? Well, they just, worst team gets the best pick. Okay, let's just simplify and do that. Like, let's just go back to that. We don't need a lottery. Even though tomorrow a lot of people are going to tune in, it should just be worst team, best player, and let's move on. That's how I see it. But the NFL does such an amazing job of the offseason. It's free agency, then it's the draft, and now the draft's over, and I'm in Phoenix. And so this week, you know, you go down and you talk to Jeremiah Love and Carson Beck, and there's a buzz from fans, right, whatever city you're in. I covered the 49ers for 15 years, did pre-half and post. You know, you go down and whoever you're talking to, you know, there's that buzz for that week, and fans get into it. It's a rookie minicamp. It's nothing, but you know what? TV stations are down there. NFL Network's down there. They're talking to the rookies. They're filming this stuff, and then they stay relevant. And it's like, well, we can't stay out of the focus too long. NBA playoffs are going on. NHL playoffs are going on. Major League Baseball is going on. People are talking NFL. You know what they're doing this week? Thursday, they're doing a schedule release. And the other leagues can't do this. You can't do, like, okay, you release the schedule for baseball teams. There's 162. So as a sports talk show host for the last nearly 30 years, what we do when the NFL schedule is released, what do we do? Win, loss, win, loss, win, loss, win, loss. We hit the win, loss game. Oh, they're going to go 11-6. You can't do that for baseball over 162. You can't do that over 82 for hockey or for the NBA. You can look at stretches and go, oh, that's going to be a really tough road trip. And you go, oh, you got to go east there. That's going to be a long one. That's going to be tough. Well, you know, nope, that's back to back. Oh, that's three games in five nights. Like, you can do that. But the NFL makes it unique in that there's 17 games, and that's it. And so you go through every one of them. The schedule gets released. Everybody goes crazy. Things start to leak. And we already know a couple of these things, right? We already know some bits and pieces. 49ers and Rams from Australia on September 10th. We know Ravens and Cowboys from Brazil on September 27th. So now there are 270 games that we don't know. But as the week goes, these insiders will know. And then you'll get the fake guys, too. Oh, here's the schedule. And maybe it is, maybe it isn't. Like, we'll talk about it all week long. Because the NFL, outside of, they give themselves, and they do this on purpose, I think, because everybody kind of needs a break. But in June, it's kind of the only dead time. But we have OTAs and all these things. And then basically, in June's kind of a dead month. And then by the middle of July, the rookies start coming in. And then once training camp hits, we're off and running, right? So it just seemed like Seattle beat New England in the Super Bowl in San Francisco, right? Or in Santa Clara, technically, in Super Bowl 60. And all of a sudden, I was thinking to myself this morning, I woke up this morning and I thought, okay, it's May 10th. We're like 2 months away from football. Like, that's how they just shrink the offseason. So now we've got a schedule release, and I was looking at things today, like Seattle. Here's what's interesting to me, okay? We know that the Rams and the 49ers, for example, are going to play in Australia. But the Seahawks are going to get a home game for the opener, right? They're going to get a home game for the opener. Well, it's not going to be against Arizona. It's certainly not going to be against the Rams or San Francisco in the division. So look at the schedule. You've got to be just licking your lips on this because it could be Chicago. I mean, a team they could have played in the NFC Championship game had the Bears been able to pull it out against the Rams. Could be Dallas, which probably won't be because Dallas gets massive numbers, so they probably will save that. Could be Kansas City. Is Patrick Mahomes going to return? Could be the Chargers. That's not a bad one. Could be a Super Bowl rematch against New England, although they probably wouldn't do that. If I was a betting man, I bet that the Seahawks play the Giants. That's a home game for them. John Harbaugh's returned. The Giants are supposed to be better this year with John Harbaugh. Jackson Dart is high profile. If I had to guess, I think it's either going to be Chicago. I don't know if it'd be Kansas City. Could be, I guess. Could be Kansas City. Not going to be a Super Bowl rematch. I just don't think they'll do a Super Bowl rematch on week one. Probably, I'm thinking the Giants. Other games that, you know, again, we don't know when these are, but the Pats have Denver at home, an AFC rematch. I was looking at the Bills schedule. If you're a Bills fan, and I know we boom into Buffalo, and you always get a lot of calls from Buffalo or upstate New York on the show. You got Denver there, but the rest, obviously you play Miami, New England, the Jets, because you're in a division. But they play Baltimore, they play Chicago, they play Detroit, they play Kansas City, they play the Chargers away, other than the teams in their division. Denver, Green Bay, Houston might have the best defense in football. Vegas is going to be improved. They play the Rams. Minnesota is going to be much better because they finally have a quarterback. I mean, that's a tough schedule. So I'm just looking at some of these kind of schedules. Rematches. Mike McDaniel goes back to Miami next year. By the way, the Jets-Arizona game. So the Jets go to Arizona, and both of those teams clearly are tanking and don't have a plan at quarterback this year. The Jets is Geno Smith. Arizona is probably going to be Carson Beck at some point. That should be the last game of the year, honestly. And they should just call it the Toilet Bowl because the Jets and Arizona are going to be playing for, basically, it should be the Manning Bowl. Jets at Arizona. Cleveland hosts their former coach, Kevin Stefanski. The Raiders and the Titans play in the battle of the last two number one picks. Jim Harbaugh hosts the 49ers in L.A. John Harbaugh's first year in New York is going to be must-watch. So beyond the teams they play in their division, Dallas, Philly, Washington, they've got a fairly tough schedule. San Francisco's on there, Dallas, Philly. So they're, you know, Detroit, Houston, Indianapolis, not great. Rams, Seattle, they play all those teams. So we're going to find out whether John Harbaugh is actually going to transfer his success to New York. So anyway, I just started looking at that, and we don't even know what the schedule is going to be. But that's amazing to me. Stu, don't you think that the NFL just stays so relevant all year long? Like, I woke up this morning and went, my God, we're almost to the middle of May. By the middle of July, we're going to have training camps. There's still going to be some buzz. There's still a couple of OTAs. So anytime they go to town, you know, because you're in New York, if you're in an NFL city, even an OTA, like we all run down there, we all get the cameras rolling, and then all of a sudden, we're like 7-8 weeks away from training camp. Like, nobody does a better job of staying in the spotlight, and it's not even close, than the NFL between free agency, the combine in Indianapolis, all the draft talk, then it's rookie camps, then it's schedule release, then a couple of OTAs to keep things kind of boiling a little bit, and then all of a sudden it's training camp. Like, I can't even believe we're 2 months away from training camps. It just seemed like Seattle blew out New England. I swear that just happened.
2: Yeah, it's amazing. It's like every few weeks we get a little bit of an Easter egg, a little bit of a gift, if you will, trying to tease you for the next season. And before you know it, like you said, we're going to be there. And I'm sure in between there'll be some other moves or other players maybe talk of. Maybe we'll get a Rodgers coming back or retirement. Right. Who knows? But it feels like the NFL never sleeps. Even when you think it's the downtime for the NFL, it never really is.
1: No, never. Like you just hit that. So Aaron Rodgers continues to buzz. There was a story from Jason Lockenfor, who's been an NFL insider in the NFL, And he's saying that, look, Lamar Jackson's getting frustrated with Baltimore now. We just had a signing, Juwan Jennings, which that's not the biggest signing, but I think that's a great move for Minnesota. Debo Samuel's older. He's still out there. The 49ers are still trying to trade Brandon Ayuk. At some point, they're just going to have to release him. So, I mean, there's still bits and pieces out there, and I'm just amazed. And I swear, I play this game every single year. Like, the team releases the schedule, and every person in Sports Radio the next day is – It's a free, however long your show is. Mine was always 4 hours. Like, it's a free 4 hours because you just sit there and go over every game in detail. Are they going to win that game? What about this? And what about that? It's not going to be relevant because the NFL, there's all sorts of injuries. Who's going to be playing? Who's not? But we all sit there and we love to make a prediction on what the team is going to do, and then callers call up, here's what my team is going to do, and, how about that game in December? And, you know, because now we know who they're going to play. We know that. But it does matter the order in which you play teams, you know, because then you start going, oh, man, they got that three-game stretch in November that's going to be really hard or whatever. And they just stay so relevant. And it's just – they just blow everybody away because, like I said, you can't do that when you look at 162 games. You can't do that when you look at 82 games. There's just, you can look at key stretches. You can speculate on what a series might mean at some point, but the seasons are so long in those sports. But in the NFL, like if you, let's just for the sake of conversation, I'm going to go back to the Bills schedule because it's a really tough schedule. Now, who knows how they're going to space those games out? But what if they put a three-game stretch for Buffalo? I'm just going to pull three teams out there. Like, they're going to Denver this year. They, you know, New England is the AFC champion. And then let's throw, you know, Kansas City in there. So what if the Bills have a stretch of Denver, New England, Kansas City? Like, whoa, those three games, you know. And you'll talk about that for an hour on local sports radio. Like, oh, my God, that three-game stretch. You can't do that in other sports. It's just, they've just got this thing wired, you know. They just do. And we're going to sit there all Thursday and talk about it. And then you know what's going to happen, too, is we're going to get leaks. Like Tuesday, Wednesday, and the NFL does this on purpose. Like, here's an international game. They'll throw that out there. There's this game. There's this game. And then what we all start doing is we start to try to puzzle it together. Like, we have week one. We have week three. We have week seven. Like, we start speculating all this stuff. It's crazy, man. So, and then, you know, you start looking at, like I said, I started looking at games like, you know, is John Harbaugh's first game going to be at Seattle? I mean, if I'm the NFL and I'm looking at Seattle's schedule, because, again, they're the Super Bowl champs, so you got to look at a home game that they're going to play. The Rams in San Francisco, they're obviously not going to do that because those teams are playing in Australia. Arizona's not good enough. I mean, look at all the teams that Seattle has at home this year. This is not going to be easy. They've got Chicago, Dallas, Kansas City, Chargers, New England, and the Giants, in addition to the Rams and the 49ers. So, I'm not saying Seattle's not going to repeat, but I mean their home schedule is difficult. But out of all those teams, I mean, I could see Chicago in week one. I definitely could see the Giants. I don't know if Patrick Mahomes, if they're getting good reports that Mahomes, can you imagine Kansas City going into Seattle for that first game? Like, I'm already ready for it. Like, those two games, when you get the Rams and the 49ers from Australia, and then Seattle potentially playing either Chicago, Kansas City, the Giants, you know, I don't think they'd have a Super Bowl rematch that early, but those first two games are going to be on fire. That's going to be awesome. Anyway, look at me. I'm already getting fired up. We're not even close to the season. I'm already getting that fired up over everything. But anyway, schedule release party on Thursday, and nobody else is going to be able to touch it. So that's exactly what's going on as far as the NFL. They just stay relevant all the time. And like I said, this is interesting to me. Because there's a few wide receivers out there. I think Minnesota getting Juwan Jennings is huge because Addison has had issues. Justin Jefferson's there. Obviously, Kyler Murray is there offensively. Like, I look at a Minnesota team. That's why when I was looking at schedules today, I was, you know, of who teams are going to play. Like, again, the Bills are going to Minnesota. They're going to the Rams. They've got all this. I think Minnesota's going to be a playoff team. So I start looking at these schedules going, well, Minnesota's going to be good again. And that whole division with, you know, Green Bay, Chicago doing what they did last year. I think, you know, I look at Kansas City, I think they're going to bounce right back. I know that they traded Trent McDuffie, but it looks like, I read this morning that it looks like Patrick Mahomes is going to be ready for week number one. So, anyway, Thursday we'll get all into that stuff and everybody will play the win-loss game. And then the NFL will get, you know, OTAs going, and then they'll get like a two-week, kind of the end of June. They say, okay, let's take the pedal off the metal just a little bit. Let the other sports breathe, and they do about a 2 or 3 week reprieve, and then training camp hits, and then NFL Network's at all the camps, and then we just forget about the other sports. So there you go. That's the NFL. Thursday is the release party. All right, let's get into this. Stu brought this to my attention as well, and it's just pure out of greed. And look, I understand that sports is a business, and I tell you this all the time. You know, we love it, and we play in the toy box as sports talk show hosts, and I enjoy it, and I don't like to either discuss or really even think about the other side, but it is a business. So we do have to talk money, and we do have to talk greed, and we do have to talk contracts, and we have to talk holdouts, and we have to talk Major League Baseball in 2027, possibly, you know, being out for a long time. I mean, it's not my favorite thing, but there's something that's going on as far as college sports is concerned, and it has nothing to do with the NIL. And you want to just say stop. Like, when you have it perfect, stop. And I know you're all making enough money, but apparently it's not enough money. We'll explain next. It's Sports Night, the late night version, right here on Westwood One Sports and the Westwood One Sports app.
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0: Westwood One Sports presents John Lund.
1: Alex knows what we like. Let's go. I just heard the first, like, just the first beat. I was like, let's go. Sports Night, Westwood One Sports, Westwood One Sports app. Thank you for hanging out with us. Alex is here. Stu is here. I am John Lund. It is 310-840-4910 on the Westwood One Sports Talk and Text Line. We've given you a lot of compelling things to talk about from NBA playoffs. NFL schedule release is happening on Thursday, and nobody does it better than the NFL. Some of our favorites are already on the line, so we'll get out to them in just a second. But one thing that you put in the notes, hang on one second. I'm almost dying.
14: Senor, you okay?
1: Yeah, I just think I had something go down the wrong throat real quick.
2: Oh, that's
1: and I know better than to try to grab something worst. To eat right before I go on.
14: Well, what was it, John? What are you eating over there? How are you doing?
1: Yeah. I'm eating healthy stuff. I can't, man, straight to my stomach, actually.
14: Oh, really?
1: So I'm being very healthy, but that's why my body's rejecting it, because it's healthy. It's like, what are you doing? What are you trying to do? Stu, you sent me this stuff on the 2014 playoff, and then they're expanding. They're talking about expanding the college basketball to 76 games. And first of all, I'm not even a fan of the play-in stuff in when they do that in Dayton. Like, I don't even acknowledge it. Even this year, there was kind of a good storyline with, like, Miami of Ohio. Do they get in? They did, all that kind of stuff. Look, I get it. You know, I understand how business works, and you got to make money, and you got to make a lot of money. And the powers that be and the sponsors and everybody says, hey, man, if 68 is working, then 76 is better. And then on the football side, they're saying, well, if 12 is good, then, you know, 24 could be better. And so I'm looking at last year, for example, and you got 12 teams, and they're talking at least maybe 18 teams, maybe 20. But like last year in football, Notre Dame, BYU, Texas, Vandy, Utah, USC, Arizona, and Michigan get in. Are they worthy? No. I love a 12-team playoff. I was pounding the table for years. Like, this isn't good enough. The bowl system's not good enough. Just having a four is not good enough. Let's have a full-blown playoff. I love it. 12 is perfect to me, because if you looked at the teams in the first round last year, a lot of the teams at the bottom, James Madison gets blown out by Oregon. Tulane gets blown out by Ole Miss. Alabama, no match for Indiana. Oklahoma played, you know, obviously Oklahoma, they came back against Oklahoma. But there were some really bad matchups. And so when you expand it out, you're not doing it for the betterment of the sport. And look, I'm not naive. A lot of this stuff isn't done for the betterment of the sport. And I tell you this all the time, and I hesitate when I do, because we love sports and we love to have fun. And we love to have this illusion that they're actually in all these sports trying to find the true champion. But the reality is, This is just money, money, money, money, money. These are multi-billion dollar businesses. And that's the way that they look at him from the inside out. And from the outside in, as fans, we think that this is on the up and up and all this stuff. But it's guys behind the scenes, people behind the scenes, saying, look, how can we make more money? So does this make logical sense from a standpoint of the games themselves? Should they do this? Absolutely positively not. It's ridiculous. It's ridiculous to double the amount of teams that are in the college football playoff. James Madison didn't deserve to be there. Tulane didn't deserve to be there. Miami was the 10 seed, and they surprised. So there's still, you can still have the element of Cinderella. You know, Tulane and James Madison are there. Miami of Ohio was a 10. You know, Notre Dame took their ball and went home. Too bad for Notre Dame. Whatever, man. You didn't get in. You weren't good enough. Like, there's 12 teams. That's good. I don't think there's a whole lot of complaining. Like, and now that they've expanded out to 68, is there really a lot of complaining in the NCAA tournament about a team not getting in? I don't remember anybody. Like, that team should have got in. There's 68 teams. That's plenty. And actually, it's too many. And so now they're going to get 8 more in there. And to me, the college football thing really bothers me, because the 24th best team in the country shouldn't be in the playoffs. Just shouldn't. And I get it, and we see this all the time now. Baseball has expanded, and the NFL expands, and everybody should get in because we like one-game playoffs. You know, they play 162 in baseball, and then, you know, one and done. And it's not fair, but as I couldn't wait to tell my son when he was just that old, I was just waiting for it. When he said, hey, that's not fair, and he went, life's not fair! Like, as fast as he could get it out of his mouth, I was like, I was waiting for that. I get it. Life's not fair. But when you take business too far over sports, it's like, come on, man. Does anybody have any kind of common sense sitting in those rooms going, guys, we're making oodles. We're making millions. We're making billions. We're okay. Let's not screw this whole thing up. I mean, we could. If everybody just went straight greed, the NFL would probably be on 7 days a week, and they could figure out a way. Okay, your team played Tuesday. Like, they could throw it into AI and into a computer, and we could play football. We could play the NFL 7 days a week, and it would crush. It would still crush. It would still get great ratings. But they don't. You know, sports could, in certain ways, take over TV, because all NFL especially, because this always happens at the end of every year. Like, 99 of your top 100 things that people watched were the NFL. Like, they could dominate the world. They could have world dominance. But at some point, they go, okay, we're good. You know, we've made all the money. It would kind of be crazy if we did all this. That's what a 24-game or a 24-team thing would do in college football. Please, no. And same thing with, like, in hoops. It's good. Like, it's good. 64 was good. Okay, 68. Stop. Nope, 76. Well, then 76 is going to turn into 100. And then you might as well just play it. Just everybody gets a chance, and everybody gets a trophy. Sorry. This just bothers me. Because it's just clearly a money grab and greed. And I'm not naive to the fact that these are money-making machines for everybody. Owners, just everybody, the players, the manager, everybody involved in it makes a ton of money. I get it, and they should. And I'm all for free enterprise. I'm all for everybody making money. But it's like any business, you know. It's like sometimes you go out, you just, it's like, come on, man. Now you're just ripping me off. Like, I understand. The restaurant has to make money. I go out. I buy food. I have drinks. I get it at the end of the night. It's never been more expensive to go out or spend money. But you know what? I get it. You're trying to make money. I can live with it. If a place is overpriced or crazy, I just don't go there. But this is what we do. We love sports. And so we keep going. We keep going. We keep going. And then we start going, come on, man. Like, did you really make the tournament if you were team 76 and you got blown out? Like, all we're going to see is worse games. Like, if you put 24 teams into the college football playoff, we're not going to get good games until we get down to, like, the elite eight of that. Because it's going to be James Madison versus Oregon. It's going to be Tulane versus Ole Miss. Oh, don't you like Cinderella? Yeah, Miami was a Cinderella last year. They were 10. And they went all the way to the final. Like, that's okay. I don't need to see James Madison. I don't need to see Tulane. And in the case of what it would have been last year, you know, teams that really didn't even have really good seasons. Notre Dame wasn't good last year. Texas wasn't good last year. Vanderbilt, Utah, USC. Can you imagine USC last year? Like, Lincoln Riley's on the hot seat. He would have been a playoff team. And he could say that to the administration. Like, I made the playoffs. Playoffs? USC wasn't a playoff team last year. Just straight greed. Anyway, I just wanted to get that out.
15: was bothering me. All right, let's hit some lines. 310-840-4910. 310-840-4910 on the Westwood One Sports Talk and Text Line. It is Sports Night here on Westwood One Sports and the Westwood One Sports app. We love talking to the callers. Alex is here tonight. Stu is here tonight. It is the late night version, and this is the most fun that we have. So, about the top of the hour, even though we'll take calls now, top of the hour, we will play the game that is sweeping the nation, which is we should be talking about blank. So, anything that you want to talk about. But we'll start it early because we love doing it. We have a great time. And then what starts to happen is this is our favorite part. Then the show becomes about the show and everything else. It's amazing. All right, so 310-840-4910. Some of our favorites are already on hold. Let's start with our good friend, Mr. Positive in Michigan, who has got to be ecstatic about the Pistons. Mr. Positive, the stage is yours.
16: Oh, my God, John Lund. To my Warriors, this is the Dream Lord. I need you to remember, work towards your future, including today. Make a positive promise that begins on this day. Boom shakalaka. And lastly, when you lie down tonight, when you're going to bed and you peer into the darkness, I want you to remember you are unique. You are one of a kind. You are the master of your destiny. Let no one stop you from your dreams. Trust me, I believe in you. Do you believe in you? I know you do. Please, do not let me down. When you rise up tomorrow morning and every day going forward, know that you are special. Know that you are unique. Know that you can change the world. I believe in you. Go for it. Love you all. Boom shakalaka.
15: All right, let the reaction begin at 310-840-4910. A couple of boom shakalakas. I got confused when he said, I believe in you, do you believe in you? That was pretty deep. Alex, thoughts?
14: Man, that just reminded me of like my most favorite iconic quote where it's like, believe in the me that believes in you. It's like, whoa. That's a lot of belief.
15: He got me thinking, like, do I believe in me? I don't know. All right. There you go. So Mr. Good. Positive, everybody.
14: So good.
15: Let her rip. So let her rip at 310-840-4910. All right, ladies and gentlemen, boys and girls of all ages, if you have not experienced the Raphael experience in Chicago, you're about ready to. Raphael in Chicago, you are on Sports Night here on Westwood One Sports. You go right ahead, Raphael. How are you?
17: I'm awesome. How are you?
15: Yeah, good. What's going on?
17: Yeah. Mr. Positive, that right there is one of the greatest things I've ever heard. I believe in you. Do you believe in you? And honestly, every single night before I go to bed, I love listening to this guy's voice. Also, if Mr. Negative is calling, make sure it's nice, because honestly, I like Mr. Positive. Do you?
15: Yeah. Yeah, yeah, everybody's negative nowadays, right? It's nice to hear some positive.
17: Yeah, I mean, like, it's awesome. And also, Mr. Negative, you're kind of, again, not to be on the offensive side, but you're kind of being a loser, just calling him an idiot and having him problems. He's having a time of his life out there. And I actually want to know if Mr. Positive, if you're still listening, you're, like, offended when Mr. Negative says those things, or do you just, like, shake it off? Because, I mean, that's really hurtful. And Mr. Negative, if you are listening on this and planning on calling, make sure it's nice. Because it's just, like, dumb. And also, another thing, the schedule release, you're kind of right. Yeah. Everybody's just trying to make money. It's just the money. And if you were to have a game every single day, that would be overwhelming and stupid. Because people don't have the time, man. It's already pretty much, like, having games on Christmas Day. Those people, they're
15: Raphael,
17: people
15: we're having, Raphael, we're having games this year on Wednesday, Thursday, Saturday, Sunday, Monday. Friday. I mean, I think the only day this year that the NFL is not playing on is Tuesday this year.
17: It's stupid. Like, they're people too, you know. They're not just robots built to make entertainment. It's entertainment. My dad explained this to me. The NFL is entertainment without a script. It's almost like a big show, but they make the script as they go along. It's awesome, but like the people give them a break, putting them on Christmas Day and Thanksgiving. It's stupid. All for the money.
15: Hey, Rafael, are you a Bears fan? Are you a Bears fan?
17: Heck yeah.
15: Being in Chicago?
17: Oh, okay. Yeah, heck yeah.
15: You excited for like Thursday, that schedule release? They might play Seattle on the first game. Who knows?
17: Yeah, I mean, the schedule release is awesome, but I already know, like, have memorized who they're playing and where they're playing at. Yeah. I don't really mind the order, but, like, I do like it when you're playing someone in your division and they play somebody else and then you play them right back. Because then that's where, like, it can get nice. But, Mr. Positive, you're awesome. Also, about Mr. Realistic, I hope he calls in soon. And Mr. Negative, better be nice. I see ya.
15: Raphael, thanks, man. Appreciate it. That's Raphael in Chicago, everybody. He did sound, you were saying this, Alex, because you were talking to him before he came on the air. He sounded a little more quiet tonight.
18: It's a little past bedtime, and we're a little under the covers. And hold on. I think my mom's going to the bathroom.
15: I'm envisioning.
18: Okay, we're good.
15: I love Raphael.
14: He's the man.
15: That's what I envision. Like he's under the covers.
14: Got a little
15: maybe
14: nightlight.
15: Even like in a fort, like I used to build when I was 12. Like you got a fort, and he's kind of got a light on, you know, and he's just like, you know, hey, how's it going? Like he's, you know. So that's kind of what I envision him that he's doing because it's late, you know. It's late. What is it? 11:30 in Chicago. 11:34 in Chicago. But he always makes the time, man. He's always got good thoughts. There you go. That's Raphael in Chicago. So we've heard from Mr. Positive. We've heard from Raphael. Already seen a lot of the favorites on the line. Oh my God, we haven't heard from this guy in forever. Forever. Is it Cotta from the Bronx? All right, let's do that next. Because if we start now, then I can't stop. All right, jump on the line. 310-840-4910. 310-840-4910 on the Westwood One Sports Talk and Text Line. Reaction from Mr. Positive. I already see it, Mr. Negative. I already see some of our favorites. We're going to jump into them next. And we're just going to do it early, man. We usually do it at the top of the second hour. But once Mr. Positive hits, Mr. Positive hits, everybody just goes crazy. So let's do it. Jump on the line at 310-840-4910. We'll get to them coming up next. Still a lot of NBA playoffs to discuss. Whatever you want to discuss, we'll do it next. Only here on the late night version of Sportsnet on Westwood One Sports and the Westwood One Sports app.
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4: What's happening? Thanks for joining us. Got an early start to the calls tonight, so we can start it early. We should be talking about blank. A lot of times people are going to call and talk about Mr. Positive. He was already here. Raphael has already spoken tonight. It is the late night version of Sports Night. John Lund with you. Alex is keeping us on the air, which is wonderful. Stu is producing the program tonight. Thank you, thank you, thank you for hanging out. If you want to hit us up, 310-840-4910 on the Westwood One Sports Talk. And text line, you can always hit me up at John Lund Radio as well. So however you want to get a hold of the show, that is wonderful. Let's start out with Bruce in L.A. He's been waiting the longest. Hi, Bruce. Welcome to Westwood One Sports. You go right ahead. It's good to hear from you.
5: Hey, John. How you doing? I just it's a tough act to follow, the great Mr. Positive and then the impressive young gentleman from Chicago. I don't know if I can live up to that kind of talent.
4: Oh, of course you can. I have faith in you, Bruce.
5: Okay, thanks. Okay, anyway, I want to talk about Major League Baseball, but first I just have a very quick comment about what you mentioned about Aaron Rodgers. I agree. He isn't any good anymore. He's a Hall of Famer. He was great. He's not any good anymore. And he has an insecure, pathetic ego. And usually, I've heard, I didn't make this up, but that usually means something else you're covering up for. Okay.
4: Interesting theory. Yeah, interesting
5: theory. That's all I'll say about that. anyway, regarding Major League Baseball, I know you touched on it earlier. I think people who love baseball should be very concerned because I think the owners mean business this time because they're the only major sport in North America that doesn't have a salary cap. And I think that it's time a salary cap came to Major League Baseball because it's so out of hand with, you know, you're hearing rumors now that Skeens is going to end up with one of the big five and that, Tarik, I can't remember how you say his name, the
4: Scooble.
5: Guy from Detroit.
4: Tarik Skubal, yeah.
5: Skubal, yeah. Tarik Skubal. That these guys are going to end up with, Mets, Yankees, Dodgers, Red Sox, or Cubs. And it's just terrible. Imagine if you're a young fan like the gentleman who called in and you know that your best player is going to be in one of the big five again and again and again. And I think that public opinion, I know I'll be on the side of the owners, and I think public opinion will be on the side of the owners. I think the players should find some way to an off ramp to save face and accept some sort of at least a starter salary cap of some kind just to save baseball because it's getting out of hand with the best players all and even in Los Angeles. I'm originally from Chicago, so I'm not really a Dodger fan anyway. But the way the Dodgers are acquiring all the best players every year, a lot of the best players, it's not good for the game.
4: No, and look, I don't even blame the Dodgers. They're taking advantage of the system. I mean, one of the ways that they're doing it is deferring payments and all those things. And like you said, it's going to be they're going to try to push a cap, but I think they're going to do away with the deferrals and all the different things that have made the Dodgers. And like I said, I'm not blaming the Dodgers. They're just a team playing by the rules. They spend the most money of their revenue. You know, people are jealous of the Dodgers. I get it. It's not a Dodgers issue. It's a baseball issue. And like you said, and I was saying this a little bit earlier, there's already articles out there that are like, look, Tyler Glass now is going to get hurt. Blake Snell's coming back. He gets hurt a lot. Suzuki, who they got from Japan, has not pitched well. All of a sudden, you know, like you said, Skubal in a couple of months, will it be him? And I don't think there's any doubt about it that Paul Skeens is not going to sign a long-term contract in Pittsburgh, so he's going to get auctioned off as well, whether it be, you know, the Yankees, whether it be the Dodgers, whatever the case may be. It's kind of a foregone conclusion. And when your sport is that, I think that something needs to change. And look, I'm a massive baseball fan, but I almost think at the end of it, baseball fans, I know this is weird to say, will be actually better off because of what you just said, that your team might be able to compete a little bit better than they can right now. Because when you can pencil in the Dodgers, although the Braves, the Cubs, they're playing well, but at the end of it, it's like the Dodgers are going to be in the World Series. You just, who's going to play against them, you know?
5: Yeah, I'm almost hoping for the nuclear option at this point, as you put it, because I feel that, we'll be better off maybe next year. Who knows? Maybe the whole year will be canceled, but in 2028, at least, we'll at least have that salary cap, hopefully, if the whole year is canceled, so that we can, the fans will be better off after that.
4: Yeah. Bruce, thanks, man. It was really nice talking to you. I appreciate it. It opens up a line at 310-840-4910. It is Westwood One Sports. It is the late version of Sports Night. John Ludd with you, Alex, Stu, the whole crew. Let's get out the lines at 310-840-4910. Caught up in the Bronx. We haven't heard from you for weeks, man. You okay? We were wondering about you. We were worried about you, man. How are you? We got Carter?
6: Carter, don't
4: caught
6: do this.
4: In the Bronx? Oh, you gotta be kidding.
7: Oh, hey, bada bing, bada bing, bada
4: bing. Hey! Hey, bada bing, bada boom. What's going on?
7: Hey. It's the boy Carter with the troop. Hey, sorry, I went ghost face on you there. I didn't mean
4: you're
7: to
4: good.
7: Give you.
4: You're good.
7: Yeah.
4: Yeah,
7: but, I've been good. I've been good, man. I was on a little bit of a 51-50 hold. So, things have been better. But I'm out now. I'm free. Baby, we're here. We're here.
4: Very nice. What'd
7: Let
4: you
7: me
4: do?
7: Tell you.
4: I mean, I want you to do, I want, what happened? You okay? Everything good?
7: Yeah, man. Hey, I was leading a direct action cause. We were protesting the price of Slim Jims at a local Costco, and things got out of hand, you know. And
4: not the Slim Jims.
7: Long story
4: I know
7: short,
4: that
7: I'm in
4: goes.
7: The back of the paddy wagon going down to Rikers. It's a whole story.
4: I gotcha.
7: Yeah, man.
4: All right.
7: But, hey, we're good. We're good. Let me tell you, Johnny.
4: Okay.
7: You know what today is?
4: What is today?
7: Today
4: Mother's
7: is
4: Day.
7: The best day in the world to be a lacrosse fan. It was
4: oh,
7: round
4: is that right?
7: one. Yes, sir. Yes, sir. I mean, it's probably top five, especially this year.
4: Okay.
7: Let me just lay it on you real quick. You had the first round of the NCAA lacrosse men's lacrosse playoff. Great games. Then you had the PLL starting the season this year. They started, for whatever reason, week one of, you know, the college playoffs, but it was happening. And then you had the NLL go in today. I mean, just a smorgasbord of lacrosse oozing out the wazoo. Best game of the day that you should be talking about is Johns Hopkins upsetting the former champions, the Cornell Big Red. Let me tell you, baby, Hopkins is back. They didn't have the band there for whatever reason. But, you know, John, if it's okay, I'd like to sing for you really quick as I fade off.
4: Go, yes, go right ahead. You always can sing.
7: One, two, three, four, we want more! Let's go hop, baby!
4: That's going to be hard to top. Thank you, Carter. We missed you. That's caught up in the Bronx. A little known fact. This is true. Little known fact. So I played like high school baseball, high school football, all that kind of stuff. And I couldn't play. I couldn't play that at the next level. I went to college and I played lacrosse. Now, did I play lacrosse well? No, I did not. But I played lacrosse for 3 years in college. Wasn't good. Not saying I was good. It more was a beer league than anything else, but I played lacrosse. Not well, but as Carter just said, I know who's good. Johns Hopkins is amazing. Syracuse was good for years and years. They had some twins on their team years ago that were awesome. Like, I know the powers that are in lacrosse, so there you go. So look at Carter. He wasn't so much singing as he was doing like a fight song, right? Was that the Johns Hopkins fight song?
7: One, two, three, four, we want more!
4: I love that you turned that around that fast.
6: I had to.
4: That was amazing. Can anyone confirm that that was the Johns Hopkins fight song?
6: Carter, are you still there? Can you tell us?
7: Yeah, that's the fight song, baby. I wouldn't
4: lie.
7: Oh,
4: you're still there?
6: Yeah.
4: That's amazing. That's amazing. I don't think it, Carter, I don't think anybody's stopping that phone call tonight. It's going to be very difficult.
7: Hey,
4: that was amazing.
7: Hey, I'm like a cockroach. You can't kill me, baby.
4: No, of course not. I'm glad you're out. I'm glad you're singing. Do it again real soon. That was fun, man. Have a great night.
7: One,
4: great
7: two, three, four. We were both.
4: That's so great, man. I didn't know he was still there. That's amazing. That's Carter from the Bronx. We're off to it. We're on fire. I mean, we are absolutely on fire. Top of the hour, we will officially start everything we should be talking about. Blake, look, Carter just took it and ran. He's like, okay, we should be talking about, see, this is how it's done. We should be talking about Johns Hopkins lacrosse. And then he said Costco Slim Jims. Yeah, Costco used to be, I mean, you do get a lot of stuff, but I will say that, yeah, I mean, it's not like it used to be. Although I do think there was a controversy about that. I think the hot dog in the Coke is still $1.50. I don't think you can beat that. I mean, that's pretty good. You know, you got a gaggle full of kids. You go there, you load up on everything, and then as you're leaving and they're screaming and they're crying and they're yelling, you get $1.50 drinking a hot dog for them, be like, that's dinner.

0: whatever, a slice of pie, and then that's it, man. Like, that's dinner. Like, mom's done. She's done with it, you know. $500 later, she's done with it. Maybe you got a TV. I don't know what you got. Blender, whatever you want. All right. That was that was solid. That was a solid half hour. We've already heard from Raphael, Mr. Positive, Kata from the Bronx, Bruce from L.A. Jump on the line right now. 310-840-4910. We will officially kick off. We should be talking about blank. Let's do it next. It's Sports Night on Westwood One Sports. And you can sing on this show. And the Westwood One Sports app, which is, of course, very downloadable. Hour number three with Alex, Stu, and your calls next on Western One Sports.
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7: Hello, friends. It is amazing that you have joined us for another hour here on the late night version of Sports Night on Westwood One Sports and the Westwood One Sports app. Your old friend John Lund is here with our good friend Alex and Stu. Please say hello to them. We are going to open it up officially, although we've already had great calls tonight. If you're late to the show tonight, where have you been? Tons of different stuff we've talked about today, but we're going to open it up as we always do in the third hour of the show. We should be talking about blank. We take our hands off the wheel. You take over the show. We've already kind of done that already. We've already heard from Mr. Positive. We've heard from Raphael in Chicago. We've heard from Bruce in L.A. We've had great calls. Kata from the Bronx,
8: one,
7: who was just
8: two,
7: singing.
8: Three, four, we want more.
7: So whatever you want to do is fine. We've obviously opened the door to singing, so that's fine. I have not sung tonight. I probably will at some point. But jumping the line at 310-840-4910, we should be talking about blank. We could talk about the show itself because a lot of people like to talk about Mr. Positive, Mr. Negative, and Mr. Realistic. NBA playoffs. NBA lottery is later today. I'm saying it's Sunday already. Happy Mother's Day to the mothers out there, by the way. You mother. NHL playoffs we can get into. Barkley v. Green, your major league team. NFL is always open. If you want to talk about Rossini and Vrabel, that seems to always be a topic. So whatever is on your mind, 310-840-4910. Let's start out hour number three of the show with Chance, our friend in Alabama. Chance, thank you so much for the call. You're on Sports Night here on Westwood One Sports. Go right ahead. Welcome.
9: Yo, there are so many ways I could go tonight. I could go about the callers. I could go sports. I could go so many different ways. The younger gentleman who called. Man, he's who I should have been sneaking around, you know, whispering so my mom don't hear me. I was like staying up late to read comic books. I can't even remember what I was doing. But man, if I would have only known back then, you know what I mean?
7: Right, you can call national talk shows and become like a personality. Like, yeah, every week he calls, man. And doesn't it sound like he's under like some like he should be in bed, but he is in bed, but he's under the sheets and he's trying to like stay quiet so he doesn't wake his parents up or something.
9: Right, and you know, it's not a school night. Maybe he's got church in the morning. I don't know.
7: Oh, that's so, a good point. Yeah, you're right. It isn't. You're right.
9: And the other guy singing and stuff, you know, I'm like Will Ferrell. I smoked weed with Johnny Hopkins. And, you know, Step Brothers quote there. I had to get that in.
7: Very nice. I like it. Well done. Well done.
9: And Mr. Positive, that's his name, right? Mr. Positive, he kind of contradicted himself. Mm-hmm. Do your best, you know, reach out your goals. But then he throws in there this one. Don't let me down. Yo, bro, sometimes you fail. That didn't sound very positive to me. You know, sometimes you make mistakes. I mean, Jordan missed shots. You know, I can't remember Jordan's quote, but all right, that's all about them. One more thing, man. All right, I got a couple more things then.
7: Rest
9: in peace. I'm not a big baseball guy, but my dad was.
7: Yeah, Bobby Cox, right? Are you thinking Bobby Cox, the manager of the Braves?
9: Yep.
7: Yeah.
9: Yeah, my dad's from Alabama. My mom's from Western New York, so Southern born, Northern bred. So Alabama, we adopted Atlanta, and I remember that 95 team. It was a great team. Javi Lopez and the Smoltz, Maddox, all them guys, and John Rocker, the pitching coach, just – man. He was great. Rest in peace. Rossini. You know, I hate talking about this, and I know a lot of guys in your situation don't like talking about it. Who wants to be the sex police? It sucks talking about stuff like that. But one thing I would like to talk about in reference to that is Drake May saying, "We got your back, coach. We're here for you." Like he's a cancer survivor patient. Yo, bro, he's cheating. He's cheating with a married woman who's pregnant. Bro, he didn't beat cancer. Yo, he didn't survive a car wreck. Give me a break with that. You know, it's nuts with that. One last one. Draymond is an idiot. He contradicts himself. I don't want to play like Chuck was. You can't hold a candle to Chuck, bro. And then he goes, maybe you don't want to win championships later on down the road. He goes, maybe we just want to be the most national televised team. Well, you can do that, Draymond. You want to know why? Because Steph Curry has been holding your water and taking care of you since you've been there, bro. So, yeah, you might have the most televised games, but you're a joke. You're a bum. And Charles will be the first one to make fun of himself, bro. And I know Charles kind of, you know, he contradicts himself, you know, with the super teams, you know, that because and then he went and joined the Rockets. But the first one to make fun of Charles is Charles, you know. And I'm an Alabama fan. He went to Auburn, but I respect him. And Draymond Green's just a punk. I can't stand that dude. He's in the wrong there. But, man, what a great show, bro. What a great show.
7: Thanks, man. Have a good night, man. I appreciate you calling. Do it again. And I'm jumping 310-840-4910. That's a chance in Alabama. He just mentioned Vrabel. I didn't hear Drake May say anything about Mike Vrabel. I'll tell you, if I was on the Patriots and somebody asked me about Mike Vrabel, I'd just be next question. You ain't asking me about that. I'm not even touching that. My coach, what my coach did, I am not touching that at all. If I'm Drake May, I just look at the guy and go, got any football questions? Because I am not talking about that. Like, there's just no way. Like, in that locker room, I just like, look, this is, if I'm Drake May, I'm the quarterback of the Patriots, I'm standing up in front of everybody to say, look, our answer is next question. I mean, that thing gets crazy by the week. I mean, we've been talking about that for weeks, and now they're talking about, like, they were on a boat together or something, and she was pregnant with, it's like, nope, no comment, next question, am not talking about. 310-840-4910. Open you up on your Westwood One Sports Talk and Text line. Let's jump out to Justin in Maryland. Justin, thanks for the call. You're here on Sports Night on Westwood One Sports. Go right ahead. Welcome.
1: Hey, what's going on, man?
7: Hey, man. How are you?
1: Hey, happy Mother's Day to all the mothers out there, man.
7: Yeah. Good call by you. Hey, absolutely. Good call by you.
1: I wanted to talk to you about, I just want to let you know that the Eagles, Philadelphia Eagles, are going to win the Super Bowl this year. Jalen Hurts will win the MVP. Saquon Barkley, hopefully he's healthy. Compton, sorry, Chris. And
7: who gets that? Who no one heard it. Don't worry. Are they trading AJ Brown? You're trading AJ Brown. I like the Mekhi Lemon pick too.
1: I think we're gonna keep AJ Brown, honestly. Our wide receiver room is stacked.
7: Yeah, I like Mekhi Lemon. That was a great pick.
1: Our wide receiver room is best in the league.
7: Yeah. If you keep A.J. Brown, you got an argument there. I mean, I love the Mekhi Lemon pick. I think he's going to be really good. And if they kept A.J. Brown, which I'm not sure they're going to do, but if they put Mekhi Lemon in the slot, like you said, with Devontae Smith and A.J. and all that kind of stuff. And I tend to agree with you in terms of, I don't know if they're going to win the Super Bowl, but I think they're going to bounce back from what they've been. I think that Jalen Hurts thing, I think it's going to bring them all together. And I think, you know, that's kind of the thing with Philly. It's almost like every other year, right? I mean, it's not a talent thing because they're really talented. And Howie Roseman does an amazing job. I don't know if Nick Sirianni is going to blow up at some point. They got a new offensive coordinator in Sean Mannion, so they've got to fix that. But it's not a talent issue, that's for sure, in Philadelphia. Not a talent issue.
1: Yeah, for sure, man. Hey, I got another question for you. Can I say something real quick?
7: Yeah, sure.
1: Hey, free Palestine every day until it's free, for real. You feel me?
7: Yeah. Absolutely.
10: I feel that.
7: Thank you. Thank you for the call. Appreciate it. 310-840-4910. They were excited. 310-840-4910. That's opening you up on your Westwood One Sports Talk and Text line. Let's go out to our friend James in Tacoma, Washington. Hi, James. Welcome to Westwood One Sports. Go right ahead.
11: Johnny Long. Boom, shakalaka.
10: I can't tell you he does.
7: Are you Mr. Positive number two?
10: No. I have two stats of the day for you. Number one,
7: okay, let's go.
10: Kyle Riley is on an 0-for-29 slump.
7: Oh, I saw that. Yeah.
10: Yeah.
7: What did he do, and make a deal also, with the devil last year to hit those 60 home runs or what, man? He's been horrible this year.
10: I know. Well, he complained of soreness a couple weeks ago, so he took three days off. And now, again, he's got 20, over 29. But another stat of the day, they said Bobby Cox got ejected 162 times in a span of 25 years with the Rays. I think that's a problem with the Mariners, the fact that Dan Wilson is too nice of a guy. He's only been ejected one time in 2 years, and he never calls out his players. He never blasts the players to the media. Like the other day, Randy Rosarita, we had ball three. He's on first base. He thought it was ball four, so he crossed to second base. It was only ball three. He got picked off first base. And Dan Wilson asked the game. He said, oh, well, that happens. It's baseball. And that's the problem. People say, no, we need Bobby Cox. We need Luke Pinella back. But Dan Wilson's too nice.
7: Yeah, I've heard that same thing. I mean, you get excited because he's a Mariners legend. He was a great catcher, for those who don't know. And when he got hired, a lot of people were like, oh, this is great. This is a great hire. And then he's not that way. By the way, Cal Raleigh's got to be the craziest. Cause it's not early anymore. You know, people, oh, it's early. We're in the middle of May now. I mean, we've been going at this like 6 weeks in Major League Baseball. Cal Raleigh's hitting 164 with a 580 OPS. Like, that's unbelievable that he's dropped that far. And look, last year was an outlier for him. He's a guy who's going to hit 30 home runs. He's going to hit, you know, in the low 200s, whatever it is. But, I mean, for him to drop from 60 home runs, he hit 247 off the top of my head last year, which, you know, again, batting average isn't what he used to be. But he's hitting a buck 64. My God, with a 580 OPS. That's amazing. Did you say Bobby Cox was kicked out of 162 games? That's like a full season worth of games?
10: Yes, exactly. 25 years of Mariners, 162 ejections, 158 regular season, 4 playoffs.
7: There you go. Impress your friends with that. That's really good. James, have a great night. That's great stuff. We appreciate it. Opens up your line at 310-840-4910. It is the late night version of Sports Night on Westwood One Sports and the Westwood One Sports app. Alex is here. Stu is here. I'm John Lund. Thanks for joining us. We started, like, when did Mr. Positive call? Like, maybe 45 minutes ago? So we started, usually the third hour of the show, we should be talking about blank. So just to reset that whole thing, anything is on the agenda tonight, we should be talking about blank at 310-840-4910.
10: Johnny Long, boom, shakalaka.
7: Yeah, there's only one man who can do that. Can we agree with that? I'm not gonna tell people what they can't say, but we've already got one of those, right? We can't. Every call can't start like that. Yeah, I'm just saying. Yeah, there's very few rules on the show, but maybe we'll make that one. Ryan is up next in Michigan. Hi, Ryan. How are you?
11: How you guys doing?
7: We're doing great. Thanks.
11: I got two things. First of all, my mom, she's from New York and a huge Yankee fan. I just want to point out, Jacob Mizorowski yesterday was just ridiculous. I mean, did you guys see that? He had like 14 pitches above like 103 miles an hour, and it was just wild.
7: It was nuts. And, you know, it's almost getting to the point where if people remember that old Sid Finch story on April 1st, they did Sports Illustrated today, an April Fool's joke years and years ago, and they were saying like he was throwing 108 or 110 or whatever the heck it was. And it's like, you see Aroldis Chapman or something like that, you know, a reliever doing that. But I mean, this kid is a starting pitcher and he's throwing 103 miles per hour. Hell, they put him in the All-Star game last year. He had very little experience, but they're like, it's an entertainment entity. Let's just throw this kid out there. And what, you know, it's almost like a circus freak throwing 103 miles an hour. It's crazy.
11: Yeah, he looks like, I mean, it's quite a skill, right? He looks like you're facing a closer in, like, the first inning.
7: Yeah.
11: And my second thing is,
7: yeah,
11: just, like, I heard you guys talking about it earlier with just the way that the salary cap is and stuff. And, you know, I'm a huge Tiger fan being out here in Detroit, and we have it a bit tough right now, you know, where
12: paying, you know, Framber Valdez. He just clocks Trevor Story in the back. But,
7: right.
12: You know, that's besides the point. Our team is really struggling. And I just want your take. I mean, what do you think? How do you think this turns around? I mean, it's getting late early. You know, you can't win your division up in May, but you definitely can lose it. And, you know, we're on a 5-game losing streak, 4 games under.
7: Yeah. Look, first of all, you're going to stay in it because that division is the teams are all kind of the same. Cleveland traded for Patrick Bailey, which I don't understand because they already had a defensive-minded catcher. But and then, obviously, losing Tarik Skubal just really hurts. I mean, that's what it comes down to. But I think that as far as talent in that division is concerned, if you look at it, I mean, you've got one of the best young players in the game, and I think it was great that they locked him up long-term. But, you know, you're looking at, you know, guys like Riley Green and Torkelson and Dingler and guys like that. And I think from a standpoint of just pure talent in that division between Cleveland, Detroit, everybody's kind of bunched up there. I think the Tigers have the most talent. I think the Skubal thing really hurts. And the other thing that hurts, and the thing that kind of stinks about baseball, and I know I just said that the Giants and the Indians just made a trade today, but it's hard to, you can't replace a Skubal, and you really can't do it right now unless you want to massively overpay. So like you said, Valdez is on that staff. I understand that. Flaherty on that staff, Mize on that staff, but you can't replace this guy. And then even if you wanted to, even if Detroit went out there and said, well, geez, this is a really winnable division, which it is, and said, let's go out and get a starter, the deadline's not till August. And so nobody wants to trade. Everybody's going to wait. And part of the problem with this whole thing is, okay, if you want to trade, if you went to a team like the Mets right now, just for the heck of it, and said, okay, Freddy Peralta, you guys are terrible. Freddy Peralta's got 1 year on his deal. We're the Tigers. We just lost Skubal. What would you do for that? And the Mets would try to rip you off. And the closer you get to the deadline, yeah, the more reasonable deal you could get. But the Tigers need a pitcher right now because Skubal's going to be out, what, 2 months? So I think my point is that I think from a talent standpoint, the Tigers have the most talent. They got to get Skubal back and decide what they're going to be. But that division, nobody's going to run away with that division. The White Sox aren't. The Royals aren't. The Indians don't have a ton of talent. They're not really hitting well. They're based on pitching. So from a talent standpoint, I think the Tigers have the most talent amongst all those teams. Wouldn't you agree with me on that?
12: Yeah, I think so. But my just overall, before I get off the phone, I just wanted to say this. I think just the way that the salary cap and things work out here in baseball, I'm not one of those fans that are going to criticize, you know, the Dodgers and the Yankees. And I think the Tigers, you know, we've spent money. It's been a few years for Chris Cilich, yeah. And up here in ownership, there's been a lot of heat on ownership for not spending money, and, you know, rightfully so, you know, spending money on, you know, Javier Baez and that not going the best. And yeah, but, you know, what I will say, though, is, you know, the big teams in the game, you know, it's not just about spending money. I mean, you look at the Yankees and the Dodgers, you know, they do spend money, don't get me wrong, but they have a decent player evaluation process of the way that they bring in pro talent and their minor league system, bringing players up those systems. I mean, you know, you got players like Dalton Rushing and Emmett Sheehan performing for the Dodgers, and you got, you know, Cam Schlittler and different guys for the Yankees impacting the ball the way that they do. It's amazing. And, you know, for the Tigers, I'd say, you know, I think they are definitely the most talented team in that AL Central, but, you know, they definitely got to get it going here soon.
7: Yeah, there's no doubt. And like you said, look, you could just point to the Mets. I mean, if you want to – look, does money play a role? Of course it does. You know, the Dodgers are number one in payroll, but then you go to the Mets, number two. They're not winning. You go to the Yankees at three. Of course they are. Toronto was in the World Series. They're next. Philly is 5 in payroll. They're not doing anything. Atlanta's 6. They're really good. Houston's one of the worst teams in the league. They're at 7. The Cubs are at 8. They're spending money. Padres is going to be interesting because they just have new ownership. And then you just called and you're talking about the Tigers. I mean, they're 10th. You know, they're in the top 10 in payroll, but when you have an injury, like I said, to Skubal, and it's this early in the season, that's what's a killer. You know, you lose a guy in June, okay, you can start talking trade with somebody. It's really hard unless, you know, again, even the Mets probably think in their mind, look, we're still in this thing. Let's monitor it if we keep tanking out. But you think, like, a team like the Phillies who struggled, although since they let their manager go, they're doing a little bit better, but – still, I mean, even if you're a team that's at the bottom, even though, you know, like the White Sox aren't as bad as they've been, even if you're the Rockies or the Giants or teams that are struggling right now, the Giants are a major market team. They're not going to just right now, this early in the season, 6 weeks in, tell their fan base basically, hey, we're punting on the season, but keep coming out to games. They're just not going to do that. So when you have injuries early in the season like the Tigers did with their with maybe the best pitcher in baseball, Scooble, along with Skeens, it's really tough to replace a guy like that. Now, like I said, even if you're a top payroll team, if this happens in June, July, or something like that, then you have an opportunity to replace him. But teams aren't going to trade with you right now. And if they are, it's going to be a one-sided trade because they know how desperate you are. All right, that opens up your line at 310-840-4910. We'll continue next segment as well. We should be talking about blank. You tell us. You take over the show. 310-840-4910. We'll continue it next, only here on Sports Night on Westwood One Sports and the Westwood One Sports app.
6: 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No playoffs in KC for the first time in 12 seasons. But now, Andy Reid says the three-time Super Bowl MVP is on track for OTAs. Could Mahomes really be 100% by week one? Westwood One Sports.
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0: wish came true. In the end, we all blamed you.
1: What's happening? Thanks for joining us. We should be talking about blank continues at 310-840-4910. You take control of the show. You tell us what we should be talking about. Happy Mother's Day to all the mothers out there.
2: Mama!
1: Do something nice for mom today. You know, brunch. Although, I think I told this story off the air, not on the air, but I am. So, my wife went with my mom to a baseball game today. And, you know, I'm working. And so, they're out. And she texts me after the baseball game, and she says, I got great news. Because I had already set up brunch for mom. I already got flowers for mom. I already got the card for mom. You know, that kind of stuff. I'm all set. I think I'm good, right? You know, I made it through Mother's Day. Great. I mean, that's what it's like birthdays, anniversaries. Just as a guy, you just try to get through. Like, you're not going to really gain anything out of it. Like, if you brought home flowers just on a random day, you gain something out of that. If you do it on just Mother's Day, birthdays, anniversaries, you just keep your head above water. That's kind of what we're trying to do. Keep our head above water. So, you know, I don't want mom mad at me. Got to show mad respect to mom. So, you know, I give her, got the card, got the flowers, got everything going, got brunch all set up for tomorrow. And then my wife texts me during the show. And it's not going to affect my mood. It's not going to affect the show. But she says, great news. After brunch, I talked to your mom today, and I know my mom doesn't like movies. She's very outdoorsy, likes to, you know, she's in town because my son's graduating college on Monday night. And so, you know, she likes walks, hikes. She likes to, you know, eats a certain way. That's she's not a big movie person. You know, she's not going to sit down, eat the popcorn, do the whole thing. She's not into, like, sitting indoors and, like, not being active and all that kind of stuff. She goes, great news. After brunch, we're going to go see the Michael Jackson movie. I'm so excited. My wife loves movies. I like movies, but I like them at home. We've got a nice setup, you know, and the whole thing, and you get comfortable and all that. And I don't know, just like most people nowadays, it's tough to get people out of their setups to actually go to the movies. And so she talked my mom into somehow, but because my mom is so nice, to go to the Michael Jackson movie. And I'm like, oh. Because, like, it's going to be out anyway in a month, and I can just hang out at my house and watch it. It's kind of how most people are. But anyway, so she's all excited. But, you know, and here's the technicality. Here's where a lot of guys get tripped up, and then we'll jump out of the lines again. I made this mistake years ago when, you know, we still have kids at home and everything, and my wife said, well, where's my card? And I said, well, you're not my mom. Wrong answer. Just telling you, if you use that line tomorrow, it will land like Draymond Green basically saying that the goal is to not, like, be like you in a Houston Rockets uniform. Like, it's going to land like that. It's not going to land well. So I'm just telling you, either get up early and get the grocery store flowers or whatever the case, get a card so that the kids, or take a piece of paper or something and have the kids, if they're young enough, like, make a card or something. Just, I'm telling you, just be prepared, because that line, I've tried it, you're not my mom, doesn't work. Because if she's the mother of your children, you still have to, like, get a card, be nice, like, all that. I'm just telling you, you can try. You can try to get away with it. I've already tried. It doesn't work. Just letting you know. All right, let's get off the lines at 310-844-4910. Alan leads us off in Toronto. Alan, welcome to Sports Night here on Westwood One Sports. The stage is yours. Go right ahead and welcome.
3: I was at Rogers Center yesterday. Toronto 14, Angels won. No contest. Ooh. Angels are now 10 games below 500 and totally fading. Mike Trout has been with the Angels since 2011 in his 15th year. And only one postseason appearance in 2014, three-game sweep at the hands of Kansas City in the division series, where he went 1-for-12, 0.83 postseason average in his career. He has a 12-year contract until 2030 that pays him $39 million. You can be the best player in baseball, which he is, and as a hitter, you only come to the plate once every nine times. And every time you come to the plate, you cannot hit a grand slam every time. You know, you're lucky if you hit it even once a year. And I keep hearing over and over again, send him to a team where he can possibly win a World Series ring. You know, send him to a team. What general manager is going to go fishing for Trout? As he's injury prone. And his contract is way too exorbitant, you know, $39 million a year. So who would want him? Talent-wise, yes, I can see. Contract-wise, absolutely not. Any owner will tell you that this is a business first and foremost, so he is stuck there for the rest of his career And I can imagine the torment that is going through this man's mind. You know, he wants to get out of there, but it sounds great. Get him out of there, but doing it is another matter. You know, it makes no sense to have a big contract for anybody, any baseball player. I can see it for football because, you know, a quarterback can make a team better. And I can see it for basketball. You know, one player can make a big, big difference, you know. But baseball, no, one player is not going to make any difference. And Mike Trout is proof of the pudding. So, you know, it's a very, very sad situation for him.
1: That's a great call because, you know, you're right. I mean, they're 15 and 25. They're terrible every year. And Trout was, I mean, he's going to the Hall of Fame regardless just because of what he did early in his career. And like you said, he's been so banged up. I mean, he's on pace for 45 home runs. He's got a 947 OPS. And yet he's going to go down as, yeah, one of the better players. And it would have been, you know, a lot better if he hadn't been injured. But you're right. One playoff series for this guy, you can't trade him. He's 34 years old. I can't believe how fast his career has gone by. I remember when Mike Trout first came up in, what, 2011? And now he's 34 years old. I don't think he's ever going to play in another playoff series, and it's almost like he's got to go to another team, but another team's not going to pay him because he's so injured. And they had opportunities to trade him years ago, and they just never did, and then Trout signs that contract. And even though he's in L.A., he's with the Angels. And anybody who knows anything about sports in L.A., the Angels are like, I mean, put him after not only the Dodgers, the Lakers, the Rams, you know, USC football, UCLA bat. Like, they're way down the line, and here's a guy who's just – He's almost anonymous in baseball. It's a great point by you. Really good. Thank you, man. I appreciate the call. It opens you up at 310-840-4910. I mean, he's right. It's just like, here's this guy who's going to go down, and if he wouldn't have been injured, even higher up on the list, but he's definitely in the Hall of Fame, even if he walked off a curb right now and got hit by a bus. Like, Mike Trout's in the Hall of Fame, but it's like, we hardly knew ye. Has there ever been a guy as good as him that played in such an anonymous place? Even though it's in L.A., like, it's just a strange dichotomy, the whole thing. Thank you, Alan. Let's go from Toronto to Miami. That's where Mark is. Hi, Mark. Welcome.
2: Hey, what's going on, man?
1: Hey, Mark.
2: Hey, I wanted to just talk some NBA playoff action. Regarding the prediction that is OKC, they're so damn talented, so good. They don't need to do any of the nonsense like – You watch the game today. I think it's more incumbent on the refs than the league itself because the league really, what can you do? I mean, if the guy's good at telling a call, the ref is going to try to call. But see, if the refs know what they're looking for, don't call anything. Like you see the game today against the Lakers, I mean, it would have made a difference. I don't think refereeing had anything different to do. The Lakers are going to get smashed and swept regardless. He did a couple of SGA, and I think Chet tried to flop a little bit. The refs didn't give him the call. So I think it's so incumbent on more of the refs to just no call, nothing. You don't have to make a rule for anything. Say, get up, I'm not giving you that call. And then after a couple times, they'll stop doing it. So I just feel like the officials, like I think game three against the Lakers was officiated pretty damn well. I mean, they weren't giving any of those calls, even the Lakers if they tried to flop. So I just think that's the way it's got to be in the playoffs. So if guys trying to sell calls, you see in the NFL in the playoffs where a guy will try to sell a pass interference to get a, you know, one of those long plays down the field and try to get the call from refs, and sometimes it works, but other times the ref will not give them the call. So I just would love to see that just across sports, especially in basketball, where it's so much harder because you're getting – the game is so damn quick and you got big, strong athletes going down. But I wanted to – I was talking to a couple of my buddies. He was saying – he made a great point. He's saying that Jalen Brunson, and he's a Knicks fan from New York, and actually played against Brunson in high school at Stevenson High School at Lincolnshire in Illinois. He's saying that Jalen Brunson is the most unsung free agent signing in the history of – maybe sports. I said, I don't know, sports. I say basketball. Let's narrow it down to basketball. But you say that because Brunson, remember, coming out of Villanova, was a 6'1 guard. He was a second-round pick. He expected to be nothing more than like a ninth or tenth guy, maybe a G League guy. And then remember the Knicks, he was like their last option because I think the Rand passed him, Harden, Chris Paul, a couple of big free agents passing him, and the Knicks were stuck, as usual, holding the bag, not getting any superstar, and he was their last resort. So what's your thought on that being Jalen Brunson? Nobody thought he would be this great, and he's like a god in New York now. And if the Knicks were ever to win a title, and I can't believe saying that as a Miami fan, with the Knicks, New York might get unhinged and turned upside down. I mean, they get excited after winning a damn playoff game. But do you think that's the case about Brunson?
1: No, that's a great call.
2: I don't know about all sports, but definitely in basketball.
1: Right. No, I don't think there's any doubt. And there's another element to that, too. His dad, Rick Brunson, who played in the league and played at Temple, was an assistant for the Knicks as well. And so that was one of the reasons he went there. And like you said, he was in the shadow of Luka. Dallas was doing really well. And he actually, as I remembered off the top of my head, Dallas could have had him and they wouldn't go to a certain number. And it wasn't even a crazy number. And they thought, you know what, Luka and Jalen are not going to survive in the same backcourt because neither was a really good defensive player. Brunson's not that big. And so he goes to the Knicks. His dad's an assistant coach there. And he's been absolutely great. And look, some players, and you know this, some players really thrive in New York. Some people just under the pressure, they will. And for some reason, he's just been one of those guys that has really accepted the challenge, and he's been great. And I don't think anybody, and not only from what you're talking about, because was in Dallas and he showed what he showed in Dallas as a second-round pick, but then nobody thought he would take that next step. So he took a step when he got to Dallas out of Villanova, and then he took an incredible step when he went to the Knicks, and nobody thought he would. Because, look, they've got other players. They've acquired a ton of players since he's been there, and a lot of big-name guys, Karl Anthony Towns and OG Anunoby and all these different guys and Bridges and all this. Right. He's still the leader. He's still the best player. So, yeah, especially for his size. He's not a big guy, but he has embraced what New York is, and people love him for it. And if in New York you're that kind of guy and you step up in big moments, they absolutely love you and embrace you. And I think that they've embraced him. He's embraced them. And it's just been a perfect marriage. But you're right. I wouldn't disagree. Whether I can't remember if you said your friend said it or you said it, I wouldn't disagree at all. I think he's one of the certainly the last 10, 20 years, one of the most unsung and best signings. There's no doubt about it. He's lived up to everything.
2: Yeah, but final thing is everybody's suing in the Knicks out of the East. Not so fast, because if the Pistons survive the series, which I suspect they will, they're a big, physical, tough team, and that's a team that can give the Knicks a problem. And final thing on OKC is everybody's shooing them in into the finals too, but the problem is, and we saw last year against the Pacers, they struggle with Wimby's, we know, is in a class by himself. But the thing about the guys is they have lengthy, athletic players on the perimeter who can give OKC a lot of trouble. So I wouldn't be shocked if the Spurs knocked them out, because guys like Vassell and Harper and Castle and Shane Sharp, I mean, they're stacked with Fox. So I want to see that matchup, but don't be shocked if they get knocked out. Everybody's just handing them the mantle as the next dynasty. I'm not going to go that far, because I think definitely San Antonio, which I assume is going to survive Minnesota, can knock them out in the playoffs. But ultimately, I would love to see a Knicks versus Spurs NBA Finals. I think that would be a monumental battle in the NBA Finals. Well, thanks for the time, man.
1: Yeah, appreciate it. Thanks, Mark. That's Mark in Miami. Don't jump at 310-840-4910. We'll do a full recap of the NBA playoffs as Oklahoma City takes a commanding lead over the Lakers. The Cavaliers stay in that series against Detroit today, and we'll get into that conversation at the top of the hour as well. Open up your line at 310-840-4910. We'll continue to talk about it. We'll get more into the NBA playoffs. Plus, in most parts of the country, it is lotto day for the NBA, so we'll get into that conversation as well. 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

0: Westwood Sports and the very downloadable Westwood One Sports app. Alex is here, as you can tell. Stu is here producing the show. Well, we'll get a few more calls in. Top of the hour, we'll reset you on the NBA playoffs. Oklahoma City, even without Jalen Williams, dominant. Could the Spurs actually hang with them? Mark just called us in Miami, thinks they can. Is it Knicks or bust in the East? We'll discuss all those things. Plus, I guess if you're everywhere but the West Coast, it is Sunday, so I already gave you the disclaimer on mom. Treat mom well. It is Mother's Day, but also it is lottery day, which the NBA just loves. So we'll discuss that in the final hour as well. Plus, you got Lund's last call, all those great things. So stay right where you are. You can still slip one in at 310-840-4910. So again, we'll get to the NBA playoffs and our analysis of it and where things are at the top of the hour in about 15 minutes. Let's jump out to a couple more. Again, we should be talking about blank. You take over the show. What should we be talking about? Noah's up next in Baltimore. Hi, Noah. Welcome to Westwood One Sports. You go right ahead.
1: Oh, what is up, John? How are you?
0: Good. How are you, man?
1: I am doing great. By the way, just one thing, awesome. That hold music by the commercials gets me going for this call. I'm telling you.
0: Very
1: good
0: nice.
1: Stuff right there.
0: That's what we want
1: to
0: do.
1: Let's get up to the guys behind the show, man. They really run it. They do a great job, right? Got to give a hands 100%. Up to the guys behind the scenes.
0: 100%. Absolutely.
1: All right.
0: Nice call by you.
1: Let's get in. I want to talk a little bit about my Ravens tonight.
0: Yeah, let's do it.
1: You know, I love the pick that they made at 14. I thought he was the best. Best lineman at draft.
0: Yeah, Penn State guard.
1: I think he fell just because he's not a tackle, right? That's a premium position. Yep. But you have to understand that was such a weak point last year with that team. And, you know, I think people are really kind of sleeping on the fact that we changed all, like, we went through all our coordinators, all our head coach. We just went a staff change. And I think it's going to bring out, like, you look at Jesse Minter did with the Chargers last year. He didn't have close to the amount of talent he has on this Ravens roster on defense that he's going to have this year. And I think that's where the Ravens get back to their top five defense and, you know, Ravens type football, and their secondary starts getting better, because again, their secondary is exposed last year due to the lack of pressure that they put on the quarterback. They really weren't getting to the quarterback. And I'm very excited. I think people are sleeping and saying, you know, this is just going to be a regular Ravens year, maybe going 11-6 and kind of falling off in the playoffs. But I really think this change is it's going to be really good for them.
0: Well, look, I think they should dominate the division. I don't care if Aaron Rodgers comes back or not. The Bengals are if Joe Burrow and the Browns are the Browns, so you don't have to worry about them. But like you said, I mean, the hope is, and you know this, you're a Ravens fan, is that Jesse Minter, who worked with Mike McDonald, they were both at Michigan, and that he turns into kind of a Mike McDonald. The Chargers' defense was really good. And like you said, the Ravens always seem to do this. Like I said, the guard they got out of Penn State, he's just an absolute grinder. He's a mauler. And so they go back to running the football like they do. Lamar Jackson stays healthy. Whatever the contract situation is with him, it's going to get done. You're not moving Lamar Jackson. You'd be crazy. He's only 29 years old. They're constantly trying to improve the receiver position. But I like Lane, the kid they got out of USC. I like Surratt, the kid that they got out of Indiana. They're constantly doing that. If they can get that back on, and like I said, defensively, they're going to be fine because that's what they do. And, you know, they get Trey Hendrickson to bolster that pass rush, like you said, that was suspect last year. And Kyle Hamilton is awesome. And then, like I said, like that division that they play in, I don't think there's any doubt that the Ravens should be – last year was just weird, right? Kansas City's not in it. Baltimore's not in it.
1: Yeah.
0: It was just kind of a weird year. But I look at that division and I think Baltimore's got to dominate. And I think that Jesse Minter gives them some fresh energy. I like John Harbaugh, but there's always an expiration date on a coach. And I just think it was his time. And I think it was time for new blood. And, yeah, as a Ravens fan, if I'm you, I'm excited. Because that division stinks, and the Ravens should dominate it, to me.
1: Yeah. One last thing. There was something that I saw online. It was for the first 12 years of his tenure, he had like, I think it was like 13, 14 playoff wins or something like that. In the last seven, he had like three or four. You know. So as you're building on to what you said, like, he's a great coach and all, but there's an expiration date on everything, and it was just time for him to go. You know.
0: Yeah. Noah, thanks, man.
1: Right,
0: have a great you're on the East Coast. Have a great morning. Appreciate it. Let's get out. Let's go north of the border again. Let's go to Mike in Toronto. Mike, thanks for waiting here on Sportsline on Westwood One Sports. Go right ahead, Mike. Thanks.
2: Hey, how's it going, John? Everything's good?
0: Yeah, everything's great. Thanks, man. I appreciate you asking.
2: Excellent. A couple of things here. Huge on the BYU Utah getting the first pick for AJ Sabanza. How do you feel?
0: Oh man, just
2: that?
0: All he has to do is go down the street, right? That would be huge.
2: A little bike ride in the city. So, but quick question for you. A little look at going into the 2026-2027. You know, we're anticipating the scheduling coming out. Are we going to get a Harbaugh bowl?
0: Ooh, how cool would that be? Giants and Chargers? That's a good call by you. I covered that Super Bowl back in the day, and when it was Ravens and 49ers, and then I think they had a Thanksgiving Day game as well, and they called it the Harbaugh, and Jim Harbaugh was like, I will not have any of this. Yeah, you're right. That would be amazing. Jim's kind of chilled out a little bit, but yeah, he hated that whole thing, and I remember all at the Super Bowl, he was talking about, like, I love my brother and this and that, and let me see. When would we get that? Let's see.
2: What year was the Ravens and Niners?
0: 2000. What Super Bowl is it? It was Super Bowl 47. Yeah, something like that. Yeah. It was like Super Bowl 47. Yeah, like 2012. Because then Jim Harbaugh, lost his bearings a little bit and then he left. Yeah, he was gone by 14. So, yeah, about 2012. That Super Bowl.
2: That
0: but
2: was,
0: you're right.
2: The
0: Giants host the Niners. Yeah, the Giants host the Niners. Or no, I'm thinking Niners. No, they don't play the Chargers, do they?
2: No,
0: I guess they could get them in the Super Bowl.
2: Ray Lewis, Joe Flacco.
0: Yeah.
2: Flacco to came in.
0: Oh, they killed him. Yeah, and then the lights went out. Like we're all sitting there in the Superdome, the lights go out. We're like, what's going on here? Jacoby Jones had that kick return to start the third quarter and that whole thing.
2: It was fantastic. So, but
0: absolutely.
2: that goes to that little what do they call it? The logo conspiracy. That's Giants and LA Chargers in SoFi, isn't it? It's in SoFi.
0: Yeah, that'd be amazing. That'd be amazing. Thanks, my friend. Have a great night. We appreciate it. I'm up against it at the top of the hour. Thank you so much for calling. See, that's what I was saying, man. Mike was calling from Toronto. All over North America, man. We've gotten it all tonight. It's been amazing. Toronto, Baltimore, L.A., Chicago. We went all over the place. Cotta in the Bronx. I mean, come on, man. Maryland, Tacoma, Washington, Miami tonight. We went all over the place, man. It was absolutely crazy. Alabama. Chance was in Alabama tonight. Great calls tonight. We had singing tonight on the show. We went to Indiana. I'm looking back where we were tonight. We were all over the place tonight. Bravo by you. And give it up to Alex. Look at you were getting a shout out there too. You got a shout out for one of the guys when I get
3: so
0: behind
3: honored.
0: The scenes. Like, you'd rather be here than Mexico like you were last week.
3: Oh, gosh. Don't you tempt me right now. I'll go back and dig a well right now. You try me.
0: All right, let's get you caught up on the NBA playoffs, what's going on there. We'll get the buzz. We're going to get Stu in here and talk a little Knicks. He's in New York, so we'll get into that. We'll get you caught up on everything that's going on in the NBA playoffs. We'll still take calls as well at 310-840-4910, 310-840-4910. If you did not get what you want to talk about, we can do that in the final hour of the show. Lots of great stuff. NBA playoffs, lotto talk, Lund's last calls. So we got a ton of different stuff that we haven't even got to. We even got into an NFL. Maybe we'll bring that back up because I just love the schedule release that is coming up on Thursday. So still a ton to get to in the final hour of the show, and we'll do all that coming up next. Plus, if you'd like to continue to give praise where it is absolutely due on this show with Alex and Stu, continue to do that as well, please, if you would. So

0: leader, just like it's Mother's Day, man. She's the children. She's the wife of your children. So please, it's Westwood on Sports and Westwood on Sports app.
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4: Yes, hello, friends. John Lund with you on the late night version of Sports Night. In every time zone but the West, we are on to Mother's Day. So may I say, happy Mother's Day to all you mothers. John Lund here. Alex is here running the ship. Stu is producing this fine program. Thank you for hanging out. Lines are open at 310-840-4910. That is your Westwood One Sports Talk and text line. If I have not compelled you to call, that's okay. Just put it in your phone for later. Before we jump back out to the lines, I want to get you caught up on the NBA playoffs. If you missed, maybe you were out, whatever the case may be. Maybe you did a Saturday night instead of a Sunday brunch. Which, by the way, just so you know, because I made my brunch reservations a few weeks ago, and then my wife came to me today and said, do you think you can change the res? I go, are you insane? Like, you cannot get into a brunch tomorrow. I think tomorrow, or today, depending on where you are, today is probably the biggest brunch day of the year. I could be wrong. Am I wrong in that, Alex and Stu? Today, right? I mean, Mother's Day is the biggest brunch day. Is it not?
5: Yeah.
6: Oh, for sure.
4: Has to be. Has to be, right?
6: I think the only other one will be Diana Rossini Day, but this is probably the biggest one. You think it's a joke.
4: But literally, that thing is...
6: Dude, I just have to say this, John. Step Brothers literally told us. They literally told us. Boats and Blake. I'm just saying.
4: That's true. That's true. By the way, I don't know how that story can get crazier. Because now she was pregnant and they were together in a boat or something like that. Like, I don't know. I mean, what? Anyway, I digress. So anyway, happy Mother's Day. Do the right thing. Not only, like I said, I think everybody's going to take care of their mother. Everybody knows that. You got to get a card, got to give them a call. Maybe it's flowers, depending on where she lives, whatever the case may be. I'm just telling you, as somebody who's been divorced, and this is probably just, I mean, there was a lot in that bucket. It wasn't like one thing did it. This might have tipped it completely over. But I do remember my first wife saying to me one time, well, like, where's my card and where's my stuff? And I go, well, you're not my mom. And she looked at me like, I am the mother of your children, though. And I went, ooh, yeah. Hang on. Let me run to the grocery store, get you some grocery store flowers. She's like, no, too late. So don't blow it. Don't screw it up. Just letting you know. Because it's not usually the mom that you screw up. It's your significant other. And you got to do something. Like, if the kids are really young, have them do, like, homemade cards, whatever. You do you. I'm just trying to save you some grief. All right. Let's get you caught up on the NBA playoffs. Oklahoma City dominates. The Lakers are up 3-0. Obviously, Luka's not playing. By the way, did anybody see Ric Flair put this out, Nature Boy, a little bit earlier? The following. At Luka Doncic, there's only one word that I can possibly say, and that's disappointed. $46 million and you can't play? OMG. I would jump off the Empire State Building with a parachute for $46 million a year, and I don't even know how to pull the cord to open it, but I would take my chances. That's Ric Flair about Luka. So, I love social media. So, the Lakers are down 3-0. LeBron's doing his best, but at 41, and I give him a ton of credit, there's no way. Austin Reeves is going to get a big contract in the offseason. He absolutely stinks on both ends of the floor. But don't trade him, Lakers. Don't trade him. He's so valuable to your future. He has not been good in the series, but he has complained a lot to the officials. I'm not saying I love what has happened, but today's game had nothing to do with the officials. In fact, the Lakers had far more free throws than what the Thunder did. So if you're a Lakers fan, you can't complain about that. Now, if we go back to game two, that's a different story. But as far as this game is concerned, so Oklahoma City's going to move on. They didn't even have Jalen Williams. They just have a cavalcade of guys that just come off the bench. SGA wasn't really great tonight. I think he only had 6 or 7 free throws, so you couldn't complain about that. But it's just the rest of the guys in Oklahoma City, and Jalen Williams, didn't I just say, didn't even play tonight. As far as the Cavs and the Pistons are concerned, James Harden, for once in his entire professional career did show up late in a playoff game. Breaking news. And so they're back in that series against Detroit, 2-1. I still think Detroit wins that series. And they're going to take on the Knicks when they finish off their series against Philadelphia. Philadelphia is just so banged up. But the Knicks are playing great basketball. So I think it's going to be the Knicks and the Pistons. Let me go out on that limb. And then you. I'm kidding. And then over in the West, I think we're all just waiting for San Antonio and Oklahoma City. And as much as I think it's cool that the Knicks will finally make the NBA Finals, which I believe they'll do for the first time since 1999, and they haven't won a title since 73, I think it's almost like in the NFL when it was the Rams versus the Seahawks. I think whoever wins OKC, San Antonio, and I'm not sure San Antonio's ready. Although I will say that if Jalen Williams doesn't play against San Antonio, I think it's going to be a major problem, and I don't think it matters against the Lakers. So give me your thoughts on that as well at 310-840-4910. Stu, I want to ask you, because you're in New York, there's got to be an absolute unbelievable buzz around the Knicks right now. Like, everybody in New York's got to be – it's all Knicks, right? I mean, Stiller was at the Met Gala, and he had, like, a navy suit with an orange tie. Like, I mean, everybody, right?
5: It is – yes, it is very Knicks hype right now. Yankees are doing well. It's early in the season. Mets are not doing well. there's a lot of, you know, Mets fans not too happy with that situation. But, yes, everyone is very excited about the Knicks.
4: Yeah, it's just – it's crazy. And you know, and look, I realize that they're not going to be satisfied with anything less than championships. I understand that. But I do think that that's a major step forward for the Knicks. If they got to the finals this year and then you get that close and you determine, okay, what do we need against Oklahoma City, probably playing against Oklahoma City. I could see San Antonio, though, so I don't want to be so fast in that one. But this is weird to say because it's kind of championship or bust in New York, but I got to believe that when it comes to the Knicks – because they haven't had success, have not been in the finals for so long, that if they at least get to the finals, I got to believe that, as weird as it sounds, that New York fans will be satisfied with that. Is that fair, or is it just championship or bust in that city?
5: No, I do think that if they do get to the finals and lose to the Thunder, or I guess maybe the Spurs, but probably the Thunder,
4: right.
5: I think that would be considered a successful season. I do.
4: Yeah, me too. I mean, I got to think. And the East is so open. I mean, you look at it now, and, you know, Detroit was on the verge against Orlando. So kind of for a minute there, it was like, well, Detroit's not going to make it. And, you know, they vanquished Boston. I got to believe, too, by the way, and we have a lot of listeners in Boston, so 310-844-4910. Like, the Celtics have to be looking at what the Knicks are doing to Philadelphia going, how did we lose to Philly? Like, I know that Joel Embiid scored 34 in the final one there, and Jason Tatum was out, but they should have taken care of the 76ers long before they got to a game 7. I got to believe the Celtics are just like, or in their fans especially, are just sitting there going, we lost to Philly, how? I mean, New York is crushing these guys. You know? I mean, I don't know. Yeah. I got to believe the Boston's going, how did we lose to these guys?
5: They have to be. I feel like the series against New York would have been, you know, pretty much, no disrespect to the Cavs or the Pistons, but this would have been to get to the finals, I think.
4: Yeah, I mean, Boston, New York, nothing. It doesn't get better than that. I mean, I've attended some of those games when they've been head-to-head like this and both been good, and it's like there's just nothing better. I mean, that's a great rivalry. And so, again, not that Philly's not, but just Philly's just – I mean, Joel Embiid's just too banged up. You know, if they were healthy 100%, you know, Philly might give them a little bit of a run. I thought the Knicks were going to win this series rather easily, and they're showing that the way that the Knicks are playing. But I was thinking this driving in today, you know, I was listening to something, and I was just like, Boston's got to be sick to the stomach. Like, how did we do this? Again, I know that they lost Tatum in Game 7, but I'm pretty impressed about the way Tatum played. Now there's all this talk about, well, whether Jaylen Brown's going to be leaving town. Like, I know we had Brett Siegel on a little bit earlier, and we just didn't end up getting to it, but there's buzz that maybe Jaylen Brown could be going anywhere. And to me, I know he's not going to win the MVP, but what he did this year was incredibly impressive the majority of the year without Jason Tatum. And as well as they played, I mean, Boston was the favorite in the East going into the playoffs. Now New York's the favorite going into the East. We'll see what Detroit is, because we kind of all threw Detroit away. We're like, well, Orlando's going to win that series, and then Detroit came back. And even though they lost today to Cleveland, man, Cade Cunningham. I mean, most people know. I mean, if you're watching the NBA, you know who Cade Cunningham is. But, man, I think on the big playoff stage like this, I mean, that dude is good. Even though Harden stepped up in the end of that game, that dude is really good. So there's that going on. And then later today, unless you're on the West Coast, later today is the draft lottery. And I got to be honest, I think this is one of the most important draft lotteries we've seen because A.J. DeMonts of BYU, I think, is going to go number one. You got Darren Peterson, who knows how people are going to react to the kind of season he had at Kansas. Boozer is in there. A-Cup Jr. is in there. I mean, Caleb Wilson. There's so many good players. And while I don't know that it's going to live up to the 2003 class because LeBron was at the top of it, but I think there's players, you know, Carmelo Anthony's obviously a Hall of Famer. I think there's that type of player. I think DeMonts could be that kind of a player and even better defensively. You know, Chris Bosh was in that draft. Dwayne Wade was in that draft. Those are Hall of Fame players that we're talking about. But there are, at least to me, there are three or four franchise changers led by DeBonza. And I think this draft could go 10 deep or maybe even more in terms of players that can have a real effect on a team. And I'm looking at it right now, and I'm just I've been sitting here at every break hitting the sim lottery on Tankathon. And I'm trying to think to myself, like, who really needs them? Like, Washington needs them. Atlanta has a New Orleans pick. Utah tanked for DeBonza, basically. If you're not familiar geographically with Salt Lake City, you know, Provo, where he played at BYU, DeBonza, that's 30, 40 minutes down the road. I mean, it's just, like, right there. Indiana could be back in this thing really, really fast. You get Halliburton back. You get the first pick. A guy like DeBonza, and all of a sudden, you know, they're back in it, something like that. It's interesting with Sacramento because I think they're just such a mess right now, and they need a building block more than anybody. I think maybe just in terms of pure need, like Sacramento be like, please. I mean, think about a team like Dallas. What if Dallas somehow got this thing? And now you're looking at a guy like Cooper Flagg, and you get, you know, Kyrie to come back, and all of a sudden you're looking at Dallas going, wow, they had a guy like DeBonza or something like that, or any of these top guys. You know, like I said, I think a few of these top guys, if Golden State somehow got it, you know, I think Golden State has like a 9.4% chance. Like, I think the conspiracy theorists would be out if Golden State got this thing. But Golden State goes from a situation where, you know, Steph Curry's older and Draymond Green, obviously, and Jimmy Butler's coming back from a knee injury thinking, well, they don't get another chance. And depending on if they got the top pick, a guy like DeBonza or even, you know, a guy like Boozer, or, I mean, you're looking at, or Darren Peterson, who a lot, you know, he came up with some stuff by why he had the season that he had. If Darren Peterson could all of a sudden live up to what everyone thought he was going to be, I mean, most people thought Peterson was going to be the first pick of this draft. And so if he comes into the NBA and he lives up to those expectations and a team like Golden State got him, all of a sudden, where's Golden State in this? So there's so many interesting things going on as far as this lottery is concerned, because there are so many players who could be really, really good in this draft. I think DeMonts is the best one. There is a debate. Like I said, we had Brett Siegel on a little bit earlier from Clutch Points. He's really, really good. And he kind of said, yeah, you know, it's not 100% DeMonts, but I think he's a two-way player. He's 6'9". The way that he scored, he carried BYU, especially after Richie Saunders got hurt. Their best shooter, and I think he's going to be a franchise changer. Is it going to be LeBron? I don't think he's going to be LeBron, but he's going to be really good. And then, like I said, Peterson could be really good. Boozer could be really good. A-Cup Jr. could be really good. I think Caleb Williams Wilson is really, really underrated. I think he could change a team. So it's going to be interesting because of all the talk this year about the tanking, one of the reasons why teams tank so much is this class. You know, I think it's a complete overreaction by the NBA, the reaction they've had to tanking. It's not that teams haven't tanked in the past. They have. But the reason why Utah did is, look, it's really difficult. Let's be honest. It's really difficult to get free agents to sign in Utah. And they're like, we've got a kid up the street in A.J. DeMonza. This is a once-in-a-lifetime opportunity. We got to try to get this kid. Who could blame him? You know, same thing with Washington. Same thing with Dallas. Same thing with Indiana with their injuries to Halliburton. All these teams are like, look at all these guys that are coming out. And like I said, I think this thing could go in terms of high-impact players. I think this thing could go all the way to 9 or 10. And then in terms of real franchise changers, the minute you get these guys, I think there's three or four. I think DeBonza is for sure. I think that Peterson, given the right situation, absolutely could be. You know, and I know a lot of people aren't as high on Cameron Boozer, but at the very worst, I think Cameron Boozer's a 2010 guy every night. Everybody's kind of worried about his athleticism, plays below the rim, that kind of stuff. But I know this, he's really talented in what he did. And if you remember his dad, Carlos Boozer, and he played for Utah, He was a 20-10 guy every night. You know, him and Darren Williams, 20-10, 20-10, 20-10. Anybody could use that. So there's a number of teams. The only team that, if this happens, it'll just be absolutely crazy is OKC. OKC owns the Clippers pick, and if for some reason, let me hit Sim Lottery a few times here on Tankathon and see if they come up number one. Nah, I don't think so. Let's hope they don't. Oh, Golden State just got the first pick. That would be terrible. You know, see, there you go. If the Bonza got in there, all of a sudden Steph Curry's like, I think I might. And that's where all the conspiracy theorists will come out. So anyway, NBA playoffs update, and then tomorrow's the big day in the NBA. I don't like the lottery. I think they should go right with the NFL system. Worst team, best players. That's the way it should be. You don't need to screw around with this whole thing. The NBA, obviously, and Adam Silver disagrees. I've never liked all the talk. I don't think this is the number one problem that the NBA has. I don't think it's a problem to the extent of the way that they've talked about it. Who's watching the bottom-level teams? They're not. I'd much rather have the top-level teams playing their players. I think that's an issue, this whole 65 thing. I think the way that Oklahoma City and the way that teams are starting to pander to the referees and the acting, which has always been bad, but I don't think it's ever been worse than it is right now. Those are the issues, I think, are the major issues with the NBA, but they keep saying that it's about tanking. So we'll see how they change this thing. But anyway, today is that day. So there's going to be a bottom feeder team or two or three. They're going to be very happy with where they are. So give me your thoughts on that at 310-840-4910. We'll get some more calls out of this whole thing. We had a bunch of stuff, and then at about 40 minutes past the hour, we'll give you Lund's last call. And I think we have a really good last call tonight at 40 minutes past the hour. I was just looking at it a little bit earlier. Let me see just real quick what we're doing. Oh, yeah, we can still do some more NFL stuff, too. I forgot we got to hit a couple of things like that. What do we got for the final stuff? Oh, yeah, it's good. It's really good. You want to hang around for that. All right. It is Sports Night with your old friend John Lund, our good friends Alex and Stuart here as well, only here on Westwood One Sports and the Westwood One Sports app.
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0: really mean, cause
1: it's sports.westwoodone sports, the Westwoodone sports app. Please make sure it is Mom's Day, so please make sure. There you go. Very, very, very nice. All right, Len's last call coming up in about 18 minutes, about 40 minutes past the hour. So make sure that you do listen through that. We got a bunch of good stuff. By the way, one thing I wanted to bring up, and I thought it deserved more time, and I think we have the sound on this, right? Which is, Stu reminded me that today the anniversary of, or was yesterday, or was it this week, Bartolo Colon hitting a home run?
2: Yeah, a couple days ago.
1: Okay, that's still fine. Yeah, that's still fine. This might have been the most unlikely thing. I know this is a lot. I know that we are a prisoner of the moment, but this might have been the most unlikely thing to happen in baseball history. And we'll give it to you in just a second. We'll play the audio for you. But it's Bartolo Colon. And, you know, I was in Oakland when Bartolo Colon was with the A's. And he was a fun guy. But he would, when he went to the plate, when obviously pitchers would still hit, and even though he was in the American League, and obviously if you're playing in a National League park, you got to hit. And, I mean, when he was with the A's, it was just, he didn't want to be up there. He'd just, like, let a couple go by, and then he'd kind of give a half swing, and then, like, you know, back into the dugout. But how many years ago is this? It's like, this got to be, like, 10, 15 years now by now, something like that. But the other part that's funny is that you'll hear in here is it's James Shields that gives up the home run, and that's not the worst thing James Shields did when he was a Padre. James Shields got traded for Fernando Tatis Jr. after this, too. So here's James Shields. It's Padres, right, and Bartolo's at the plate, and near anniversary. Here you go.
3: Colon looking for his first hit of the year. Oh. He drives one deep left field. Back goes Upton. Back near the wall. It's out of here. Bartolo has done it. The impossible has happened. The team vacates the dugout as Bartolo takes the long trot, his first career home run. And there will be nobody in the dugout to greet him. This is one of the great moments in the history of baseball.
1: So I don't know that I would go great moments in history of baseball, but I would say of, if you had told me, like, okay, Bartolo Colon hitting a home run, I mean, just like some of the craziest things you ever saw. I mean, on par with like the band being on the field, or Randy Johnson hitting the bird, or like it just the immaculate, like, how much money could you have won if you had said, and there were no, like, you know, prediction markets or anything like that, and I don't even know. I guess in Vegas you could have done props, but not like they are now, right, where a lot of states, or most states, you can do some sort of prop betting or whatever. I don't know what the odds would have been for Bartolo Colon to hit a home run on that particular night, but just unbelievable. And so when you reminded me of that, I started to think to myself, like, that's got to be top five, and I don't think I'm overdoing that in terms of, like, you see something in sports and you think to yourself, I've never seen that. Like Jim Marshall run the wrong way against the 49ers years and years ago, the defensive end for the Vikings, like running wrong way. You know, like, it's got to be up there with at least top five. At least top five. If not number, like, and I almost think on that day, because this is the way Bartolo was, like, people were giving him grief, like, Bartolo, you can never hit a home run. And then he said, okay, I'll just, you know, I'm going to effort at the plate for one time, and then he hit a home run. Just amazing. So I don't know that I would call it, as the announcer did, like, one of the greatest moments in baseball history, but I don't know, a million to one? That's just insane. What do you say, Stu? Like, is it top five moments in baseball history where you'd say, like, there's no way he's doing that?
2: Yeah, it is certainly up there. You mentioned the Randy Johnson hitting the bird with the baseball. That's
1: like,
2: one of them as well. How about Jose Canseco, the ball hitting off his head and going over the wall?
1: When he was with the Rangers.
2: Yes.
1: And he puts his glove up and it bounces off his head and over the wall. That might be number one. Honestly, that might be number one. That even might top this. Like, I remember that play, too, because they showed it on SportsCenter like 1,000 times. And I think it was probably a Dan Patrick night or something that night. And they showed it again and again. And then Jose's looking around like, where's the ball? Like, dude, it's over the wall. Like, I think I'm pretty confident in saying, like, we'll never see that again. We will never see that, where a ball bounces off some dude's head and goes over the wall. No way.
2: And the fact that it was Canseco makes it so much better.
1: Oh, yeah. Absolutely. And he's running back to the wall, and it bounces off his head.
2: Doink.
1: Like, you never would see that. Like you've seen a ball go off a glove or, or whatever. Or, it bounces. It's a ground rule double. The guy screws something up. I mean, you see that. You see those things. But, I mean, for the ball to bounce – we've never even seen anything close to that. So, yeah, okay, maybe that would be more unlikely than, like, a Bartolo Colon home run. But I just remember, like, what did – Bartolo just hit a home run? That was unreal. Can you imagine the grief that James Shields got, too? Because James Shields, like, you gave up the home run to Bartolo and you got traded for Fernando Tatis Jr. But, like, in between that, James Shields had a pretty solid career. It was, like, Tampa for a while. And, like, he was pretty solid, but – like, if James Shields started talking trash to you, you'd just be like, didn't you give him a home run to Bartolo Colon? Like,
2: yeah. That'd be so mean.
1: That would be mean. But, yeah, that might be – okay, so Canseco probably most unlikely would be Canseco off the head, Bartolo's home run, Randy Johnson hitting a bird. Like, Randy Johnson could stand on a mound because it was during spring training. Randy Johnson could stand on a mound or any pitcher. Like – I don't know, and throw 1,000 pitches. And they could release like birds, and I don't think you could hit one like that. Like, that was unreal. Wasn't PETA angry? Like, I guess, well, PETA at every turn wants to, the people for the ethical treatment of animals. And I think that they like, got angry with Randy Johnson. Like, do you think he meant to do that? Like, he, for those who don't remember, he was throwing a pitch. It wasn't like he was like, I'm going to try to hit a bird with a ball. He was throwing a pitch. It was just, like, bad timing.
2: I don't think you could even do that if you tried on purpose.
1: No, right. Never.
2: No.
1: Like, seriously, the bird happened to be flying by, and it was just poof. And all you saw was feathers. Like, that was it, man. Yeah. So that one's probably on the list. I'm trying to think as far as, like, unlikely. And we don't have to stick to baseball, but, I mean, that was unbelievable. Unbelievable. Probably if you went football, you probably go immaculate reception. You might go band on the field. Like, we're never going to see a band on the field again. I'm pretty confident in saying that. Like, it's the final play of the game, and there's a dude returning a kick, and that's all of a sudden, because Joe Starkey was the guy's name that called it. He's like, the band is on the field. And you're like, what? Like, what are you talking about? A band is on the field. And the guy's running through the band, and he knocks over, like, I think it was, like, the guy holding the big drum or the tuba or whatever it was, and he knocks him out in the end zone, and, like, they're like, there's got to be a penalty on there. There's something, right? Nope, no penalty.
2: Like, you would think there'd be something, but no.
1: Yeah, like, nowadays there would be, like, because we're just penalty happy. So there's, like, wait a minute. Like, back then it's like, they kind of looked at each other and were like, I guess. I don't know. I know there's a ban on the field, but I guess that's a touchdown. Insane. Anyway, there you go. The anniversary of Bartolo Colon's home run. When you brought that up to me today, I was like, oh, my God. Like, that's up there. That is absolutely crazy. Anyway. Yeah, Canseco's head, Bartolo's home run, Randy Johnson hitting a bird. I don't think there's any. That'd be tough. Just unlikely things that you'll never see in sports. A band on the field, you're never going to see that. What else? You'll never see the Holy Roller. Like, you'll never see that because they outlawed it. Basically, I mean, you could see it, I guess, but, like, what was it? Dave Casper kicks it. Stabler fumbles it. Casper got it at the end. There was, like, Pete Banaszak in the middle. Ball's getting kicked and moved and everything. By the way, the call on that one's unbelievable. That's like that might be the best just single call of all time. Just an amazing call. And Madden's on the field. He says, get your big butt out of there. I mean, that's just an amazing. That might be the best call of all time. That's pretty good. So anyway, there you go. You brought that up today. And I was racking my brain. I was just sitting there going, oh, yeah, man. I'm never going to see that again. Just amazing stuff. All right, a couple other things before, because we got Lund's last call coming up, and we're going to get into a few different things like this. But the one thing, by the way, we mentioned the Draymond Green thing very, very briefly. The one thing I wanted to mention about that is that nobody's talking about, and I'm pretty surprised. Oh, thanks, Alex. I just read something, Alex. I'm glad you dumped that word. I just read that. That was an amazing song. But then, yeah, because I knew that's what I was saying. That one part that you dumped was coming. I'm like, oh, I know it's coming here. It was a beautiful Mother's Day song, though. I'm just saying. But you did catch that at the end. That's very nice. The one part of the Draymond Green story that nobody's talking about, because everybody's talking about Barkley versus Draymond Green and all that different stuff, and then Draymond Green's into it, getting into a fight with Austin Rivers now, is that Charles Barkley said before last season that he was only going to do inside the NBA for 2 more years. Well, 1 year is almost up, which means next year is it. And a lot of people assumed that Draymond Green was going to get that mantle. And I'm thinking to myself, is this going to be it for inside the NBA? Like, are we getting one, swan song of that thing? So it's going to be like LeBron James is going to do his swan song. And then inside the NBA is going to do their swan song, and that's going to be it. Because if Barkley's not around, then I don't know if Kenny Smith is going to want to be around. And Kenny Smith could probably go to an NBA front office. Shaq would want to keep doing it. I think Shaq is 54, I want to say. So it's not like Shaq is too old and he would quit doing it. But then again, Shaq's on just about every commercial that you could possibly be on. And he's got millions, if not billions. So he's got a ton of money. So he doesn't really need to do it anymore. And he's probably doing it just because he's having fun. Like, Kenny doesn't need to do it. He's got enough money. Charles says he's going to retire after next year. And Shaq doesn't really need to do it unless he wants to continue to do TV. But I think he's only doing it because the chemistry is so good. And not to say this is old, but Ernie Johnson's going to be 70 before next season. And I'm thinking to myself, do those guys really want to try to go through another rendition? And then ESPN hasn't shown the ability to be able to find that kind of chemistry, and they've tried, and they've tried, and they've tried, and that's why they got inside the NBA, because they're like, heck with it. There's already a great show. Let's just get that show. So I just, what's getting lost in this whole thing is Draymond Green, I think, was a lot of people's assumption that he was going to take Charles's place, and this thing was just going to keep rolling. And I've known this. I don't know if everybody has known this, but that's not Draymond Green. He's not Charles Barkley. He doesn't laugh at himself. We all have friends that have certain qualities. Some guys are funny. Some guys are, whatever the case may be. That's not Draymond Green. He's not funny. He's not witty. He's not Charles Barkley. Nobody is. But he certainly showed that, and I think that he went from the guy that, like, we all assumed was going to be it, and then he dropped that kind of lead balloon into Charles Barkley, we don't want to look like you in a Rockets uniform kind of a thing, and everyone went, oh, this guy's not funny. I'm not sure he's going to be the guy. In just one single moment, that kind of happened. And I thought to myself, as everybody was reacting to that whole thing, I thought to myself, well, you realize that, like, Charles is leaving after next year. So what is going to become of this show? To me, that last year is more important than LeBron's last year. Like, what's going to happen to this show? This is the best studio show there is. Best chemistry in sports is this show. What's going to go on with Charles? I haven't seen anybody talk about that, because Charles said before last year, I got a 7-year contract, but I'm only doing 2. So that's it. And there isn't an heir apparent. And then so now ESPN's going to go back to the drawing board? No, thank you. I mean, how many renditions did they try of, like, pre-half post before they finally said, oh, we got it inside the NBA? And Charles said, I'm doing it for 2 years. So we'll see. All right, let's get to Lund's last call. We got 5 things that you got to know before you get out of here. Yes, Mike Vrabel is on that list. A little NBA that we've got as well. I got an OKC question for you. Got a little Mother's Day in there. So the 5 things you got to know before we get out of here tonight. Let's do that coming up next. Lund's last call. We'll do it next on Sportsnet on Westwood One Sports and the Westwood One Sports app.
0: The Astros have one of the worst records in baseball. And now superstar Carlos Correa is out for the year. After 12 straight postseason appearances with 4 pennants and 2 World Series titles, is Houston's dominance finally over? Westwood One Sports.
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0: Westwood One Sports presents John Lund.
1: I don't know for how much longer they will present me. It's Mother's Day, except for you and the West. But, you know, you got 18 minutes. Take care of mom. And, yes, mother lover. Yes, there you go, mother lover. Justin Timberlake on that, Lonely Island. God, remember Lonely Island was like, they came out with a string in.
2: Yes.
1: Yes. I mean, just like one after the other. Most of them I probably can't even say, even though it's at this time of the day, but they had, you know, blank in a box.
2: Yes.
1: And blank in your pants.
2: Yes.
1: And like, you know. And then they started, like, all of a sudden, it was insane, man. Those guys were making... They were making tons of money. Those
2: Do you remember who hilarious. Was the other good one I liked? Was the Russell Brand character from Saving, what was it? Forgetting Sarah Marshall? Do you remember that?
1: Yes.
2: Oh,
1: yes.
2: My gosh, dude.
1: That was amazing. Amazing. Anyway, happy Mother's Day to the mothers out there. Please treat mom well. And again, this is just me. I know that your significant other, your wife, girlfriend, whatever, she'll be looking at you in the morning going, where are the flowers or the cards? And you're like, you're not my mom. And then it's like, oh, the kids don't have cards. You got to fly. I'm just telling you. Save yourself a lot of grief and at least run to the grocery store and get some grocery store flowers, whatever. But you do you. All right, let's get to it. It is time for Lund's Last Call. Five things you need to know before you get out of here. Let's go.
0: It's time for Lund's Last Call.
1: I still can't believe we just played.
2: Yeah.
1: I'm just saying. All right. Number five on the list. That's very nice. Number five on the list. I saw this today and I couldn't believe it. I read a couple of articles as I was prepping for the show. Mike Vrabel's not going anywhere. I'm not saying what he did was morally correct. I mean, the latest that's coming out here. And I wouldn't keep bringing this up just to bring it up. Now they're saying that they were out in a boat and Diana Rossini was pregnant with her, of course, husband, and I don't know where that marital status sits right now. Crazy. I mean, this just every day it gets crazier. But then there was an article that I read today that suggested that Mike Vrabel could get fired for this. And look, I get it. If Roger Goodell decided this was going to be his next big thing, and he is judge, jury, and executioner, and he's certainly, yeah, I'm going to say he's certainly done, you know, suspended guys for worse. But I don't think he's going anywhere. And one of the reasons I don't think he's going anywhere is because he got to the Super Bowl last year and Robert Kraft isn't exactly the owner that would be throwing down the hammer. I mean, he likes massages clearly, so I'm not really sure. Although I don't know what's going on with New England coaches. They can't seem to keep in their pants. I mean, between Belichick and Mike Vrabel now and the owner of the Patriots. So, yeah, I don't think Mike Vrabel's going anywhere. Have you seen those, Stu, have you seen those articles? Like, people are suggesting that Mike Vrabel might get fired?
3: Yeah, it does seem like some people think this is, you know, it's a non-zero chance, I would say. I don't know
1: right. How
3: high of a chance it is, but there are people speculating it, at least.
1: Yeah. I mean, if he had been like Gerard Mayo the year before and they weren't very good, I mean, Mike Vrabel wins three or four games, then I could see it, but... He just got the Patriots to the Super Bowl out of nowhere, and I'm not saying that's right. I'm just saying that's how sports works. And the only guy to really fire him is going to be Robert Kraft, and Robert Kraft loves him as a player and a coach. And I haven't heard anything out of the NFL. Like, has Roger Goodell even been asked about this? Like, are you going to have any discipline for Mike Vrabel? I mean, he's done this probably worse for players, but I haven't heard anything. And so it seems to me that these things are coming out of nowhere. Because unless Schefter or somebody like that reports it, I don't think it's going anywhere. So, just a thought. All right, who needs to win? I'm going to ask you this, Stu. Who needs to win the NBA lotto more? And let me hit Sim Lottery one more time here. Washington at the top list. So, Washington, Memphis, Utah, Sacramento. Indiana could be up there. Atlanta could be in there. Brooklyn, Dallas, Golden State. Who needs to win the lottery the most later today?
3: I don't know. Maybe this is like the local me coming out, but I feel like the Nets need it because other than when they got the duo of Durant and Harden to sign, and then they got Kyrie in there as well, And that was a disaster that lasted, like, how long? A year? Right. And then all those guys were gone after, like, a couple years. They really haven't had a lot of luck, and they've had a lot of, you know, worst records or top two or three worst records, and they really haven't had a top pick. So I think they are a team that could probably use one at some point.
1: Plus, yeah, I'm looking at this whole thing. Washington's got, you know, Washington, Indiana, Brooklyn, they're all at, like, 14%. I'm thinking of like Michael Porter Jr.'s on that team, but seriously, the average fan maybe could get Michael Porter Jr. Like, they don't have any identity. They don't have any identity, Brooklyn. Like, not a player where you're like, oh, we're going to see Brooklyn tonight. Like, yeah. Like, home, road, whatever. I mean, they have no identity whatsoever. And, I mean, Sacramento doesn't have much of one, but, I mean, still, you could probably name two or three players on Sacramento, but, like, Brooklyn doesn't have anybody. I think the NBA, this is where we'll find out if there's any kind of conspiracy theory, because if Utah, for example, got the number one pick, I think that would anger the NBA because they were the most egregious, I think, in tanking this year. And if Utah got the thing, I think Adam Silver would be sitting backstage with the ping pong balls going, no. Like, oh, Utah's got the number one pick. No, do it again. No. And then if Golden State gets it, that's where the conspiracy theorists are going to start. Golden State was 37-45. They have a 9.4% chance. I think that people would go crazy if Steph Curry got like an AJ DeBonsa. Who else? Indiana, if they got him and then they got Halliburton back. Think about what they could do. I'm trying to think who else if they got it. What if Dallas got it again with Cooper Flagg? Woo! Man, that'd be something. Atlanta, if they got it, could be pretty nasty in the East, because we were just talking about the East, how, you know, it's not really. I mean, the Knicks, I think, are going to make it. Is there a dominant team? I shouldn't say there isn't a dominant team, but a couple of teams could get in this thing pretty quick. So anyway, that is the draft lotto store for tomorrow, and that is number four. Let me ask you, Stu, let me ask you a question about OKC. They haven't launched. You can't officially call this a dynasty. They've won one, so obviously it's not a dynasty. I think you got to win at least a few. But we're kind of on the verge of that, especially there's another team, by the way. Oklahoma City has a lottery pick through the Clippers, so hopefully they don't win it, or else they're going to win it for like five straight years. But they are kind of are on the precipice of being a dynasty. Does everyone hate OKC? Because it's weird to hate a small market team. Like, Oklahoma City's playing the Lakers. Most people normally would say, I hope OKC beats the Lakers. But because of their style of play, because they get all these whistles, because SGA's flopping all over the floor and Chet Holmgren's flopping all over the floor. Do people already dislike, or dare I say hate, Oklahoma City? And I don't mean the city, I mean the team.
3: Sure.
1: What do you think?
3: Yeah, I don't think it's there yet, but we kind of talked about this with Indiana football, how, you know, they're lovable now, and then, you know, they win a title, maybe they get close to another one. It's like, oh, they're going to start becoming unlikable. I think that is going to happen with the Thunder, especially if they keep adding all these pieces, because they have, like we mentioned, they have the lottery pick from the Clippers. They could have some other picks, too. If they get another great player in this great class, people are going to be like, come on, what is happening here?
1: Plus, that's what's scary, is they don't even need the first pick. Like, the first pick would be amazing, with first two or three picks for them, and you'd just be like, oh. But, I mean, even if Oklahoma City's like fifth or sixth, they're going to get a really good player that can contribute to them. And we saw it tonight against the Lakers, and we've seen it all season long. They need to have Jalen Williams tonight. SGA wasn't even really good. And they, especially in the third quarter, they just blew the doors off the Lakers. Now, I get it. They have LeBron and Reeves stinks, and what it would have been if Luka would have played. I get it. It's still mattered in four games to one. But, like, I'm watching them blow them out, and then they show Jalen Williams sitting on the sidelines in, you know, street clothes, and I'm like, oh, they don't even have that guy. Can you imagine if they added, like, another elite piece to that team? Good night. There's that. Number two on the list. I always like to throw a crazy thing in there. This is just Florida. A woman wakes up in the middle of the night the other night, hears a huge commotion outside of her house, banging, crashing, things getting knocked around. So she thought someone was trying to break in. So she called it in, and she looks outside, and there's two alligators fighting on her lawn. What would that be like? I mean, people in Florida, we don't have time to take a call from people in Florida. But, I mean, I've seen the things where, like, you know, there's an alligator in your pool or something like that. And, like, can you imagine that? You wake up in the middle of the night, think somebody's trying to break in your house. You look out, there's two alligators fighting on your lawn.
3: No, I could not imagine that. I would run far away from that.
1: I'd pick up and move right then and there.
3: Yeah.
1: I get it. Florida doesn't have any state income tax. That's nice, but my God. Two alligators fighting under the lawn. Woo. And then finally, so what are you doing for mom today? What are you doing for mom?
3: What's on the agenda? Yes, there are flowers, there's a card, and there is a brunch. There's a brunch scheduled for tomorrow, so that is what I usually do for Mother's Day. Sometimes maybe I'll throw in some chocolate as well, or a gift if there's something she needs, but definitely the brunch every year, definitely the flowers every year.
1: That works. Well done by you. Alex, what would you say? What are you doing?
2: Right now I'm trying to find tickets so me and mom can go watch the gator fight. That'd be pretty badass. Can't lie. But
1: what are you doing for me, son? We're going to watch Gators.
2: No, I think I'm going to take my mom to this beautiful spa by us. It's like an all plant-based Chinese spot. She loves it.
1: Oh, yeah.
2: And then surprise her with a – I work carpentry, so I might make her like a little something special, like maybe a jewelry holder or something.
1: Oh, good for you. Oh, that's very cool.
2: Thank you.
1: Yeah. I was just texting with my mom because she said, we missed you at the game. It was fun. And I just texted her. I go, did you really agree to a movie? So I'm just trying to find that out because maybe I'll try to get out of this thing. But, yeah, same thing. Got the flowers. Mom's in town. Gonna go to the brunch, do that whole thing, and we'll see how things go. And then, like I said, I got the kids' cards so they can give it to mom so we don't have any problems. I already got the grocery store flowers ready to break out. You know, my wife's got her birthday and then Mother's Day is back to back. So my wife fully takes advantage of things. We do like 2 weeks straight. She has like a birthday, Mother's Day, 2 weeks straight.
2: Good for her.
1: So, yeah, she takes advantage of it too. Unbelievable. Speaking of, by the way, when I get home tonight, she's like, yeah, stay in the downstairs guest room. Don't wake me up. So that's what I'm going home to. Yeah, she doesn't want me to come upstairs. She's like, don't even come upstairs. Because we got a dog that's loud, and like if I come walking up the stairs, even though it's me, he'll start barking his head off. So she's like, yeah, stay downstairs. That's my Mother's Day gift. Our marriage is going very well. All right. Thank you so much. Alex is always a great job. Stu is always a great job. We got a great crew here tonight. Thanks for hanging out with us. Great calls, great content tonight. We had a lot of fun. Happy Mother's Day to all the mothers out there. Have a great evening. It's Sportsnet on Westwood One Sports and the very downloadable Westwood One Sports app. Have a great night.
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3: I'm Doc Kirby. Here's a DC comic book bit. Batgirl 19, The Curse of the Blood finale. Cassandra is in the spirit world, fighting to remove the curse of the blood that is plaguing her. She is the daughter of Cain and Sheba, the daughter of the Bat, sister and friends to a select few. She is not afraid to fight. Her cousin, Wu Lin, becomes her advocate by taking on the role of the Bloodmaster, and she is freed of the curse. Returning to the living world, she introduces her brother and cousin to her Bat family. Batman 9, Vandal Savage is bringing the might of the Gotham City Police Department against the Bat family in Old Gotham, so Dick decides they'll strategically lose. Each member has instructions: Signal, Batgirl, Robin, Batman, and Oracle. They lead Vandal's mechanized police, a merry chase, all to set up one of them as the vanquished, and that's the plan. Hopefully it will lead to the destruction of Savage's stormtroopers. JSA 19. The Spectre, the very spirit of Azar, is the vengeance of God made real. It has been separated from his human host, Jim Corrigan. As a result, Spectre is out of control, so it's trying to take over a new human body, Kid Eternity. The Justice Society of America arrives to help her, but Spectre is powerful. Meanwhile, the young All-Stars are getting back together with the return of Stargirl. Tales of the Green Lantern Corps, Guy Gardner 1. Guy is solving lots of problems in the universe, but unfortunately he's using the usual tactics to get lots of complaints filed with OWA. The Guardians send John Stewart to calm him down. Guy isn't sure if this is the real John Stewart because he had recently created a duplicate of himself which sacrificed his own life to save others. Yes, this is the original John Stewart approaching Guy. Gardner proves it by fighting him, the only philosophy he really trusts, and when he is satisfied, they go out to eat and then collapse. The Guardians congratulate them both on discovering that the old Manhunter robots were demonic listening devices. DC times Sonic the Hedgehog, the Metal Legion 1. Our Earth's Justice League reconnects with Sonic's super team, enjoying the reunion and looking forward to working together on their separate worlds. 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So Lex introduces Egg to the Legion of Doom. 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Batman offers to help her escape from them if she will leave Gotham. But she's not running anymore. 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I'm Doc Kirby. That's a DC comic book bit.
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0: Foot One presents Elijah Campbell.
1: Okay, that's it. I have seen enough. I have seen enough from the Eastern Conference playoffs in the NBA, because for the New York Knicks, it's now or never, baby. If the New York Knicks cannot get it done in this playoff series, not just playoff series, in this Eastern Conference playoff run, I'm saying making it all the way to the NBA Finals. Look, you may never do it. You may never get an opportunity like this ever again. That's how this thing works in professional sports. When you have your window and it is open at the perfect amount, you absolutely have to take advantage of it. I'm Elijah Campbell here, Westwood One Sports and the Westwood One Sports app, 310-840-4910. That is the number to call. Or you can tweet at me at @E_Campbell3 on Twitter. Still calling it that, by the way. But this is the year, man. This is the year. If the New York Knicks cannot get it done, you're never going to get it done. For a multitude of reasons. Now, you don't even need me to be the only one to tell you, right? New York native and music legend Mary J. Blige also thinks the same thing. Because if you just ask her what time it is for the New York Knicks, here's what she's going to tell you. She's right. It's not just me that thinks it. Mary J. Blige thinks it too. It's now or never for the New York Knicks. For a multitude of reasons here too. Number one is that the path has cleared up for you. The Eastern Conference, since the beginning of the year, had a clear path for you. Now, I don't think anybody assumed Jason Tatum would return for the Boston Celtics only 9-ish months after tearing his Achilles. But it turned out that didn't matter for the New York Knicks, because the Celtics couldn't get out of the first round. The Sixers bounced the Celtics. Now, clearly, the Knicks have taken advantage of that because they're up 3-0 on Philly right now, and they have game four today at 3:30 Eastern time, and I have a pretty good feeling that they're going to close it out. I feel pretty good about their chances of closing this thing out and completing the sweep today. But that's just one part of the equation, right? That's just the Boston Celtics. They've already been taken out for you. The Milwaukee Bucks didn't have Damian Lillard this year, and they completely fell apart. Doc Rivers couldn't steer that ship where it needed to go. So you already have the Milwaukee Bucks being a total non-factor this year. That's one of the teams in the Eastern Conference that's won an NBA championship here in this decade. You don't have to worry about them. The Miami Heat and Heat culture, total non-factor this year. That's another team that has won the Eastern Conference here in this decade. And the Indiana Pacers, that one team last year that kept you from being able to reach the NBA Finals, they can't terrorize you anymore. Ben Stiller was terrorized by the Indiana Pacers. He sits courtside at almost all of these games. Ben Stiller was on Pat McAfee this week talking about the Knicks, and Tyrese Halliburton, the boogeyman himself, was in studio with Pat McAfee. And here's what Ben Stiller had to say about his PTSD about that shot last year.
2: I mean, I was there, as you know, like, you know, last year when Tyrese hit the shot.
3: Yeah.
2: That changed everything. And I had the bad luck of being, you know, sitting under the celebration, you know, under this, and then after, then like making like eye contact with Miles Turner, like just, it was so weird. I thought we were gonna, like, it was just so scary and weird. I was like, this is the one time I don't want these seats, because it was just, like, it was your glory moment there.
1: Listen to Ben. I haven't heard him that traumatized since it was caught in his zipper. And I forget what movie that is. Someone's going to have to correct me. Whichever movie that is.
4: Something About Mary.
1: Something About Mary. That's right.
3: Above the beans.
1: See? Yeah. I mean, but that was probably the last time I think we've heard Ben Stiller that traumatized, fellas.
3: Sorry. Beans Above the Frank.
4: He couldn't turn left.
1: I haven't even seen the whole movie here. I couldn't even tell you. I just know of that iconic scene because I think any man that has ever gone to the bathroom that is in the back of your head at some point, that is a physical possibility if you're not keeping your head on a swivel.
3: But that's the last time you think.
1: Yeah. Oh, see, now that's a must watch. See, now that's why I got to write that
4: head on a swivel, literally.
1: Quite literally, keeping your head on a swivel. Oh, but that's the last time we heard Ben Stiller that traumatized. And that's sports trauma, different type of trauma, okay? That's sports trauma right there. But I got good news for Ben Stiller. This is great news. And that is, that Tyrese Halliburton can't hurt you anymore. The big bad man can't hurt you anymore. He's out of the playoffs because he didn't get to play this year because of that injury. So the road for New York has kind of been in place, right? The bricks of this road have been applied since before the season even began. No Pacers, no Celtics, no Heat, no Milwaukee Bucks. Those are your other teams in this conference that have won this conference since the turn of the decade, since we've got into the 2020s. And they're not going to be there to be an obstacle. And here's the other thing, too, a whole other part of this equation is that this team is built to win right now. Mary J. Blige, what time is it for the New York Knicks? It's also now or never because you have the team to do it right now. There's one thing to just get bracket luck and have the Celtics taken out. And it's one thing to have just injury luck where you're, with the exception of OG Anunoby, now I expect him to be back for the next series. But for the most part, you've stayed pretty intact health-wise throughout these playoffs. And you're playing at a high level. If you look at what the New York Knicks have done just in the regular season, over the course of their 82 games going into the playoffs, they were a top five net rating efficiency team. Top five in net. And if you look at the NBA champions over the last decade, there's only one team in the last decade, since 2016, that was not in the top five in net rating that won the NBA championship, and that was the 2023 Denver Nuggets, or 2022-2023 Denver Nuggets. And only a handful of teams have ever won an NBA title since 2000 outside of the top five in regular season net rating. 2011 Mavericks, 2010 Lakers, 2006 Heat, 2001 Lakers, but they all had a separator, right? They had some major superstars on those teams that propelled them to wins once they actually got to the playoffs. But if you're a team like the New York Knicks, dominating in the regular season like they did, and then it carrying over and transferring into the playoffs is a really good sign that you have reached a historic benchmark to where you should be able to win an NBA championship. But I'm not saying this is the now or never for the Knicks to win the championship. This is just to get to the finals, right? They haven't been to the finals since before Shaq and Kobe won their first title. They haven't been to the finals since Tim Duncan beat them for his first NBA championship. Think of some of the names on that team some of the names of the players that were on that team that went to the NBA finals for the New York Knicks. We're talking Latrell Sprewell. We're talking Larry Johnson. That's a long time. It's a long time since the New York Knicks have done it. And they have been living in mediocrity ever since. And you have some flashes. The Carmelo Anthony teams, Amari Stoudemire teams were solid, but they didn't have this type of ceiling. There was always a team in the East that was better than them. No matter how good they were, there was always just somebody better in your conference. That somebody better usually was the form of the Indiana Pacers with Paul George and Roy Hibbert and David West and that crew, or some fellow named LeBron James was going to be there waiting regardless if they got past the Indiana Pacers or not. That's how the East used to be. The East has been much more winnable since LeBron James left the conference. But there's always just somebody better. This year, that's not the case. And this is the first year you can look at the New York Knicks and say that that is not the case because the Pacers were on a roll last year. They were playing a style that was hard to play against in the playoffs. They were truly pace-proof. That was a really good basketball team. And I think the more time goes on, the more people are going to realize just how good that Pacers team was. And I would say it was an excusable loss for the Knicks last season. Heartbreaking, yes. Traumatizing to use the experience of Ben Stiller, the one time he didn't actually want to use those awesome courtside seats at Madison Square Garden, yes. But I would say that is at least excusable. But this team's good enough to do it. There is no better team in the East right now. There is none. And with this team firing on all cylinders, you can trust that they can get to the finals with the field in the Eastern Conference looking the way it is. Here's Mike Brown talking about Jalen Brunson after the game, Game three on Friday night. Jalen Brunson does what he does. And Mike Brown makes a pretty fun analogy here to just kind of illustrate how important Jalen Brunson has become to this team.
5: This is the dude's name on Snoopy Linus. He got a blanket. Jalen's, I'm Linus, and Jalen's my blanket. So he helps me relax in a lot of different times throughout the course of games. But you know, that's what great players do. They keep you poised. They make the game easier for everybody else, and they help you get through the stretch.
1: See, I love that analogy there, because for one thing, Linus, great character in the Peanuts. But
4: wah, wah, wah, wah, wah, wah, wah, wah. That's all I heard in the press conference.
1: Was wah, wah, wah, wah, wah, wah, wah, wah, wah. Now,
4: yes, sir.
1: Wah, wah, the ball should not be taken, you know, out from underneath the New York Knicks, because there's a trust factor here. Like Linus in his blanket, right? That trust is that an NBA coach throughout the course of a game has so much going on that you need to be able to trust the guys that are on the floor, especially in big time moments. You're constantly trying to make adjustments. What do we hear in the playoffs all the time? Adjustments. You're constantly trying to make adjustments throughout the course of a basketball game. You're constantly figuring out substitution patterns. There's so much going through your head that you got to be able to trust the guys that are on the floor. For example, last night, I don't know if you stayed up and watched the Lakers and Thunder last night, but DeAndre Ayton gives up 3 straight offensive rebounds on a possession in the fourth quarter. And J.J. Redick, you can read his lips. He sits down next to Scott Brooks and says, I can't play him. I can't play him. Couldn't trust the guy. But with the New York Knicks, even with OG Anunoby going down, Mike Brown can trust all these guys. And clearly he trusts Jalen Brunson. Jalen Brunson is the blanket to Mike Brown's Linus. There's that level of trust right there. And Jalen Brunson is rewarding that trust with production and with the results that you need to be able to get to an NBA championship. And if you look at what Jalen Brunson's done in this Philadelphia series, being scoring 31 points and dishing out 6 assists per game, I would say is pretty trustworthy. Hitting 37% of your threes, pretty trustworthy. Being 92% at the free throw line, I would say is pretty trustworthy, especially considering he's getting there more than anybody else on this team. But another part of this, too, another reason why Mary J. Blige would consider this time for the Knicks being now or never. I know it's my time, and it's now or never. Would be that Karl Anthony Towns also is doing something a little different than he's done in the regular season. If you look at what Karl Anthony Towns has done in this series, he's averaging almost 7 assists per game. He was averaging about 7 assists per game in the last series. In the regular season, Karl Anthony Towns is averaging 3 assists per game. They've turned him into a passer. They've turned him into an offensive hub. And last year, if you watch the New York Knicks and they get into crunch time, whether it was their series against the Pistons or their series against the Pacers, the thing that really held the Knicks back at times late in games was sometimes their offense just kind of devolved into Jalen Brunson pound the air out of the ball and 4 other dudes stand and watch. Jalen, hey, either draw a foul or hit a shot, and we'll be cool over here in the corner. Or if you miss, we'll try to get the offensive rebound. That was kind of what the Knicks' crunch time offense was. And it was clunky. It's unorganized. It's kind of just relying on one player to kind of bail you out right there. But that's not the case right now. When Karl Anthony Towns is going more than double his assist rate in the playoffs, you're allowing him to be able to create more offense for everybody else. That offensive creation burden isn't just on Jalen Brunson. Because you look at the other players on the Knicks, Mikal Bridges is a solid scorer, but it's usually off the catch. He's not creating a lot of his own offense. OG Anunoby is not creating a lot of his own offense. Josh Hart can create his own offense, but you need more guys that can be able to create in that lineup. And Karl Anthony Towns doing what he's doing in terms of the facilitating, being a hub on that offense, being able to pull the opposing big away from the basket and kind of put him on an island and be able to win that one-on-one battle off the dribble has made a world of difference for the New York Knicks. Has made a world of difference. And that's another reason why New York native Mary J. Blige might say that this time for the Knicks is, I know it's my time, and it's now or never. And it's a reason why I completely agree with her. And they're going to get through the Philadelphia 76ers. I almost feel like today's game 4 is just going to be a formality. And even if the Sixers end up winning, I cannot foresee a path at Madison Square Garden in game 5. that the Knicks would be able to lose that game. Or at least they better not, because if the Knicks don't make it to the Eastern Conference Finals, Knicks fans should feel shattered. You should feel absolutely shattered if they don't make the NBA Finals, because there's a good feeling that you'd never make it back again, that the stars will never align like this again. How many other years are you going to have it to where the best player on the team that just won the conference misses an entire year because of torn Achilles? Or that the number two seed in your conference, who many people thought would be the actual favorite to win the conference in the playoffs, gets bounced in the first round because they gagged all over themselves and blew a 3-1 lead against the seven seed. This doesn't happen often. Championship windows don't stay open forever. They're not like your actual windows where you can move them up and keep them there forever to stay open. No, championship windows fall. They succumb to the laws of gravity. They will close. And if you don't take advantage of what you have right now, if you're the New York Knicks, that thing can close a lot faster than you expect it to. The NBA now is built for championship windows to not stay open as long. The second apron and all the new things they've done with the salary cap and what you've even just seen with the parity of the league right now. Now, the Thunder may win another NBA championship, and they're a team that might have figured it out because Sam Presti's the best general manager maybe in all of pro sports. But you've seen just the different matchups we've had in the NBA Finals over the last 6 years, and that's pretty indicative of how the league is built right now, to where you have to be able to manage role players. You got to be able to manage your salary cap different than you ever have in the history of this sport. And that's why if the Knicks don't get it done this year, there's a good chance that you will feel like they will never get back to the NBA Finals. You are built for it right now. You cannot wait for next year. There is no next year if the New York Knicks. There is only this year to get to the NBA Finals for the first time since before I was a kindergarten age. I am 30-plus years old. I am a grown man talking to you right now. And the last time the New York Knicks were in the NBA Finals, I wasn't old enough to be in school. This is a huge opportunity. And if you miss out on it, then there is a feeling that you will never get back. Because if you can't do it now, I can't feel confident that you can do it in the next couple years when things get a little bit harder with the salary cap. We do have a text on the text line here. Jeff in Ann Arbor. Well, if it's in Ann Arbor, I can already tell it's probably some Detroit Pistons text here. It says, still sleeping on the 60-win Pistons for real? It's that easy for the New York Knicks? Yes, I am still sleeping on the Detroit Pistons. Sorry, Jeff. I love the Pistons. And I thought they might have had a chance to steal one on the road yesterday in Cleveland. I like what the Pistons do defensively. Honestly, if I'm just ranking teams in the playoffs that I love to watch play defense, the Pistons are number one on that list. They're awesome to watch. They swarm to the ball. The people that mock the NBA for not playing any defense clearly haven't watched the Detroit Pistons. But in a seven-game series against the New York Knicks, the Knicks have more scoring options. They have a higher ceiling on offense. And I think that's an offensive unit with the way the Knicks have structured themselves right now, the way they've turned Karl Anthony Towns into a passer here in these playoffs, into a real hub of offense. That's something that's a little different. That draws Jalen Duren away from the basket. That makes the Pistons have to rotate just a little bit more. The Knicks move the ball better. Jalen Brunson is still a great scorer and as great of a defender as Cade Cunningham is, and everybody that plays on that Pistons team, minus Duncan Robinson, they are all great defenders, and they're actually so good at defense, they can hide Duncan Robinson on that end of the floor. But I still can't trust the Pistons to be able to win that series. And even if the Knicks and Pistons square off, which is what I expect, is that we will have a Knicks and Pistons Eastern Conference Finals, I still can't expect the Pistons to win that. This is a team for New York that is built to win it right now. The Pistons still have some flaws offensively. They still need extra creators. They're one step away, and that is a secondary scorer who can create for others. The Pistons don't have that right now. The Knicks do. The Knicks have everything they need to be able to go to the NBA Finals this year, and if they don't, it's going to be a horrific offseason for the New York Knicks, especially considering they fired Tom Thibodeau because they couldn't get past this point, and Mike Brown's got him back to this point, and it would feel kind of just like a lateral move at that point if you can't get past the Eastern Conference playoffs. 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But coming up, there's a team in the NFL that you may have forgotten about since they took their offseason vacation a little earlier than usual, but you shouldn't let this offseason pass you by without warning, because they'll certainly be back, and I'll tell you who that is next as you listen to Elijah Campbell here on Westwood One Sports and the Westwood One Sports app.
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0: See, I'm sorry, friends. You're not out of the woods just yet. You thought you finally defeated the monster of the Kansas City Chiefs when Patrick Mahomes went down with an injury and they missed the playoffs for the first time in what feels like forever. For the first time since Patrick Mahomes was a starter in the NFL, they missed the playoffs. For the first time since Patrick Mahomes was a starter for the Kansas City Chiefs, they didn't even make the AFC Championship game. You thought that was it? Well, I don't think you're out of the woods just yet, because you know how a werewolf kind of comes back every full moon, according to its folklore? Well, I'm afraid the Kansas City Chiefs are kind of like that werewolf, but they don't have to kind of wait for a lunar phase for them to come back and terrorize the AFC. I think they're already here, and we've already seemingly forgotten about them. When you talk about contenders in the AFC, I think it's very easy to look and project next year and say, oh, well, you know, Bo Nix will be healthy. The Denver Broncos will be back. That defense was so good. And they almost made the Super Bowl without Bo Nix. They almost beat the Patriots in that AFC title game. Yeah, that's fair. You can look at it that way. You can look at it as, oh, the Baltimore Ravens have one last real year of that window left before that thing closes. The Ravens are still a real threat. Or the Buffalo Bills still have Josh Allen. Yeah, that was a heartbreaking loss in Denver last year in the playoffs, but you can look at Buffalo and say, oh, well, they changed the coach. They're doing things because they think they can win now. Or look, even with all the stuff happening with Mike Vrabel and the New England Patriots, that's still a roster that, if they're able to land a trade for AJ Brown, is still going to be good enough to get back to the Super Bowl. It's a loaded conference. There's a lot of talented teams. We even forget about the Cincinnati Bengals too. Joe Burrow, if you assume he's healthy for an entire year, I think the Bengals have done enough defensively, whether it be through free agency or through the draft, that I think the Bengals can be competent enough on that end to make themselves a legit AFC title contender. But we're still forgetting about the Kansas City Chiefs. You can cycle through a bunch of different teams, but I feel like maybe the most blatantly obvious one is the Kansas City Chiefs. They're still there. And I know a lot of people got Chiefs fatigue. I get it. I get it. A team that has won 3 Super Bowls this decade, easy to get fatigued of. A team that has gone to other Super Bowls, it's easy to get fatigued with. A team that has been in the AFC title game. Before this season, the last, what, 5 or 6 seasons, they have been in the AFC title game or the Super Bowl. I get the fatigue. I'm here to tell you that you're going to have to put up with it for at least another year or two. Because I think the Kansas City Chiefs are going to be that one legitimate contender, again, that we just kind of forget about because of how last season ended. Because the record looked a lot worse than what they actually were. Maybe one of the more argued with sayings in football was Bill Parcells's, "You are what your record says you are." I don't think that was exactly the case with Kansas City, because they're 6-11, but that wasn't a 6-11 football team. And because once Patrick Mahomes goes down in early December, that kind of did it for the rest of the year. In that game, they lost him. They got eliminated from playoff contention. But if you want to look at why I think this Kansas City Chiefs team isn't going anywhere, and why you'd be sorely mistaken if you thought that it's completely over, is because Patrick Mahomes will be healthy again. He is expected to be back for the start of the regular season. And he's been down the last couple of years, if you look at some of those numbers. But there's a certain type of reunion that has happened in Kansas City that I think is going to get the best out of Patrick Mahomes, because it's been getting the best out of Patrick Mahomes ever since he has entered the league. That's Eric Bieniemy. Now, Eric Bieniemy was the offensive coordinator for the Kansas City Chiefs up until 2022, and then he left for a few years, taking other opportunities. He was in Washington with the Commanders. He went to the college ranks and was at UCLA. He was the running backs coach for the Chicago Bears last year, but all roads have led him back to Kansas City to reunite with Patrick Mahomes. Now, here's Eric Bieniemy on one of the Chiefs, kind of their team-produced YouTube videos, where he's being interviewed by some of the members of the radio crew. And just listen to the excitement in Eric Bieniemy's voice as he talks about his reunion. And when he's talking about this, here's the only thing I want you to listen for here. He's gonna say words, but I want you to listen to tone here. I want you to listen to tone for Eric Bieniemy. Hear the certain excitement in his voice, and we'll get that here in just a little bit. But here's the reason he's going to sound excited, is because in the 4 seasons that Patrick Mahomes had Eric Bieniemy as his offensive coordinator, he had a QBR over 70. including 2 years where he had a league high QBR. Now, of course, the QBR scale is 0 to 100, but the only seasons in Patrick Mahomes' career where they were above 70 came when Eric Bieniemy was his offensive coordinator. And since Eric Bieniemy left, he's never had a season with that QBR over 70. The numbers have taken a dip. You look at 2022 Patrick Mahomes, and then you look at the 23 season, 24 season, and 25, you see statistical dips. QBR is maybe the most blatantly obvious one where you see him take that dip. And in terms of net yards per attempt, or adjusted net yards per attempt, which is my favorite quarterback stat, where you're talking about, it's like normal yards per attempt, but it takes into account that touchdowns and plays. So a 1 yard touchdown is still pretty more valuable than a 17 yard pass. But if you look at that metric alone, Patrick Mahomes is over 7 every year with Eric Bieniemy. He's been under 7 in all years after Bieniemy left. Now here's Eric Bieniemy in that aforementioned interview talking with the Chiefs radio staff. And again, just listen to the tone and the excitement in this guy's voice.
1: Fired up, excited, very excited, I should say. Just having an opportunity just to see him going through his rehab process. And, you know, the thing I love about Pat, which you always love, just the competitive spirit. And obviously he's in there. Julie's doing an outstanding job with him. He's so fired up. You know, if Pat could come out there and do whatever he can tomorrow, he would show it off and be ready to roll. But I'm excited about that opportunity just to reunite and just tap into him and just, you know, start talking through things just to see exactly where he is. But I'm, like I said, I'm excited.
0: Oh, I'm excited. You could hear it. You could just hear it. I know this is an audio medium, so you couldn't watch Eric Bieniemy, but you could almost hear a man smile through that clip. You could hear Eric Bieniemy smile, and you should. He should be happy. If you're a Chiefs fan, you should be thrilled, because the best years of Patrick Mahomes have come with Eric Bieniemy being the offensive coordinator. Even if Bieniemy wasn't the primary play caller, right, there's clearly a positive influence on Patrick Mahomes' performance. And I'm sure that's going to be the biggest question, is what Bieniemy's role is going to look like in terms of how similar it was. I'm sure it's going to be a carbon copy of what that role was. And even if he's not the primary play caller, even if Andy Reid is still the one with that big Waffle House menu standing in front of his headset calling the plays, it's not going to matter to me. I think you're going to get better Patrick Mahomes because Bieniemy's there. I don't know if it's because he bakes some cookies and gives him warm milk and tucks him in and sings him a lullaby before bed every night. I don't know what it is, but there's clearly a positive impact. There's clearly a positive impact on this team, and they've also done a lot around him to make him a little more comfortable too. Not just bringing back your buddy and Eric Bieniemy, but they've created a pretty solid run game. This Chiefs team will be able to run the ball, right? They added Kenneth Walker, which I think was one of maybe the more underrated free agency signings in the NFL, because you have a really good offensive line unit that's got a couple of all pros, some pro bowlers on there. You have a second-year left tackle in Simmons, who I think is only going to get better, still very young in his career, even had a small sample size when he was at Ohio State. He's only going to get better. That offensive line is going to be able to create holes for the Chiefs to be able to run the ball. And getting Kenneth Walker, who is a bona fide back, a man who is coming off of a Super Bowl MVP, I think bodes pretty well for this running game. The best seasons that the Chiefs have had, yes, Patrick Mahomes is slinging the rock. Yes, he's winning MVPs. Yes, he's doing all of these things. But it all helps when you're able to run the ball and able to have some duality within your offense. And the Chiefs will be able to do that. And it's not just the signing of Kenneth Walker. It's drafting Emmett Johnson from Nebraska, too, a guy who's a good pass-catching back, a guy who put up really good running numbers at Nebraska. He's not going to have a ton of tread on the tires either. You can have a dual backfield, and if we've learned anything about Kenneth Walker, it's that he can succeed when splitting carries. Remember, last year, Kenneth Walker didn't have a game where he carried the ball over 20 times in a game until the Super Bowl. Zachary Charbonnet got hurt in the NFC divisional round. Kenneth Walker had to be the primary back in the NFC title game. They still didn't give him the ball more than 20 times in that game. They get to the Super Bowl against New England. The passing game is kind of struggling to get going at the level that it's been all season long. And what did they do? Just give Kenneth Walker the ball 27 times, and Kenneth Walker moved it. They moved the chains. They got what they needed. They were getting first downs. And that's why Kenneth Walker was the MVP of the Super Bowl. Well, that's who the Chiefs have added. So now you've got a veteran running back with big game experience who hasn't been a bell cow back in the sense of carrying the ball 30 times a game since he was in college at Michigan State. That was really the last time that you've seen him be asked to carry the ball that frequently in a game. And I still don't think they're going to have to ask him to do that in Kansas City. But if you need him to, I think he can, because it's not like there's, you know, zero tread on those tires. There's plenty of tread on those tires to get to. I think it is an underrated signing at most. You have receivers in that core. Rashee Rice is going to be back. You've got Xavier Worthy, who I think is one of the fastest receivers that you'll find in the NFL. They have options. The offense is going to be good. And this is all me talking about the offense. I haven't even gotten to the defense, because that's another part of this equation, is that guess who's still the defensive coordinator? Steve Spagnuolo. And I think you could still look at Spags as the best defensive coordinator in the sport. He's certainly up there. Chiefs games is just try to decide what they're going to do for the snap. How many guys they send into the quarterback? How are they disguising things? It's what's made his defenses so hard to play against for years. And they still have a defensive anchor on the line with Chris Jones. They still have George Karloftis on the edge, who I think is a very solid pass rusher. They were able to draft a couple of guys that have high upside. R. Mason Thomas, who's an edge rusher at Oklahoma, terrorized the SEC this past year. Peter Woods, a guy who going into last season was a projected top 10 pick, but maybe there are some motor issues. You got to get that guy to play the full game, because if you watched any Clemson football last year, you would notice the talent when he flashes it, but then there's about a quarter and a half where you don't know the guy was on the field. But if they can tap into that, that's another guy on the defensive line that's got high-end NFL talent that you can tap into. Oh, and they drafted the best defensive back in the draft. They traded up to get Mansoor Delane from LSU at number 6. And while a lot of people might look at that and say that's a little bit of a reach, or giving up anything for that guy is a little bit of a reach, I can promise you that's the only defensive back that I think is ready to start in the NFL on day one of training camp, where Mansoor Delane will walk into that facility and he will be the number one defensive back on this Kansas City Chiefs team as a rookie. And that's how they replace Trent McDuffie. That was a thing I was looking for. How are you going to replace Trent McDuffie? You traded him and you got draft capital in return. Can you turn that into somebody that can be as productive as Trent McDuffie? I don't know if he's going to be as productive, but Mansoor Delane was the best defensive back in college football last year, and he will be ready to play for that team day one. They have the makings of a really good team. And because of how last season ended and only winning 6 games and Patrick Mahomes getting hurt, I can understand maybe forgetting about the Kansas City Chiefs. But the last thing here, too, is their record in one-score games will reach an equilibrium. In 2024, they were 11-0 in one-score games. They had a bag of magic pixie dust that they could sprinkle in any close game, and they were going to find a way to win. Pixie dust, devil magic, I don't care what you call it, they had it, and they used all of it in 2024. Because in 2025, they were 1-10 in one-score games. Now, maybe I am just a big believer in the math and sciences here, but I have a hard time believing that in 2026 they will be as bad as they were in one-score games in 2025 and as good as they were in one-score games in 2024. There will be a middle area here. Everything kind of does get back to the middle. I don't think it's going to be as extreme. But if you ask me who I trust the most in the league to pull out one-score games, it's going to be the team that's got Patrick Mahomes, the quarterback that's won 3 Super Bowls and has been to countless others. It's going to be Andy Reid, a man who has coached multiple franchises to a Super Bowl. And it's going to be the front office that reloaded this team that's made me firmly believe that if you are a fan of any team in the AFC, you still have to account for the Kansas City Chiefs. I didn't even have to mention Travis Kelce in this segment, because guess what? He doesn't have to be anything for them this year, and they can still reach the goals that franchise has been laying ahead for themselves for about a decade now. You may have thought that you got away with it and that they have killed the dynasty, but they're still there, and they're still going to be dangerous. And that's still a team you're going to have to account for and consider to be a legitimate champion here in the AFC. But on the other side, we finally got an answer to one of college basketball's biggest mysteries this year, but it's still not enough to convince me that this player is to be trusted to be a number one pick in the NBA draft, and I'll tell you exactly who that is next as you listen to Elijah Campbell on Westwood One Sports and the Westwood One Sports app.
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0: Well, that's it. Mystery solved, apparently, I guess. The biggest mystery in college basketball was Darren Peterson. And now Darren Peterson says we have found an answer to why he was cramping up all season long. Creatine. It's interesting, and interesting timing of this too, because now that their season's over, he has gotten some work done. They were able to look at the problem a little bit more, and Darren Peterson says it's creatine as the reason why he was experiencing these body cramps that were keeping him out of games, that forced him to miss 11 games and have to pull himself out of games early in a multitude of others, including a first half where he lit the world on fire against Oklahoma State, didn't play any in the second half. A first half against BYU when he was facing off against other projected number one overall pick, AJ DeBanza, and then in the second half doesn't play because of those cramps. Here's what Darren Peterson said to Ramona Shelburne from ESPN. He said, quote, "I'd never taken it before he got to college. But after the season, I took 2 weeks off, and they did tests which showed my baseline level was already high. So they said when I dosed, it must have made the levels unsafe," end quote. Now, there are two things at play here. One, either Darren Peterson is being truthful here, right? I don't know him, so I can't say if we should believe him or not, right? I don't know the doctors that worked with him. I don't know any of that, right? So we kind of just have to go off of what we know. But it's one of two things here. The creatine explanation is true and can explain the cramps, but who knows if it's going to be truly behind him, because he's still going to have to work with supplements once he gets to the NBA. He's still going to have to find a way to train his body to play through 82 games. And if he couldn't get through a 30-ish game college basketball schedule, there are still legitimate questions to be had. Whether or not there's an explanation to the cramps or not, can we get you through an 82-game regular season to where you can actually help our franchise and trust you with that number one or number two overall pick? That's still a whole other thing. Or two, that there are skeptics out there in the NBA world, and his draft stock will fall a little bit because they don't believe that creatine actually caused the cramps, right? Or maybe there's a medical opinion that is dissenting from the one that he got, or at least he told Ramona Shelburne. Now, I'm not a creatine expert. I had to take it a lot in high school because, for those who don't know me, I was about 6'4 and only 140 pounds in high school. I could not put on weight. I had my high school basketball coaches basically feeding me creatine through a straw to be able to get me to gain some sort of weight, right? So in case we turned the air conditioning on, I wouldn't fly out of the room. So I've taken high levels of creatine before, and I never experienced those cramps. And the more I looked into it, I looked at the Mayo Clinic and their website about what they said about creatine. I looked at scienceinsights.org, and I saw a couple of things here that might have been contrary to what the situation with Darren Peterson is. Now, the Mayo Clinic says that there is no conclusive evidence that excessive creatine levels cause cramps, right? And ScienceInsights.org says that they called it the dehydration myth, right? I'll read you a little snippet here. It says, one reason the creatine causes cramps belief persists is a related myth that creatine dehydrates you, especially in hot conditions. A systematic review with meta-analysis looked at 10 controlled studies of athletes exercising in the heat and found no evidence that creatine hinders the body's ability to regulate temperature or maintain fluid balance. None of the 10 studies showed any detriment to hydration, body temperature regulation, plasma volume, or sweat losses. Some research groups even found that creatine slightly reduced the rise in body temperature during exercise in the heat. So maybe Darren Peterson is just a rare case, right? Maybe he just had such high levels of it that whenever he did start taking creatine in college, it did start creating those cramps, because Darren Peterson told Ramona Shelburne that he thought he was going to die on a trainer's table because he got full body cramps so bad. I wasn't there. I can't attest to it or not. But here's the thing. Whether there is a real impact on creatine levels and Darren Peterson's ability to keep his body from cramping during games, no matter what it is, I'm still not taking him with the number one pick in the NBA draft. I may not even take him at number two, because this is not a question of science in cramping. It's a question of reliability. And if his body went through changes, because he did get bigger from his senior season in high school to college, he did get in a college workout room, a college weight training system, and he got bigger. He put on weight, right? And that's what you need to do. But if his body is having a hard time handling that, conditioning himself for an 82-game season is going to be incredibly difficult. And you got to be able to rely on somebody to be there for you 82 games, because if I'm going to tank, if I'm an NBA franchise and I've been losing on purpose to get you, I'm going to need you to be able to get on the floor and play so we're not continuing to lose games. We got to get butts in seats, brother. We got to get you out on the floor. And there are plenty of people in your life that you know are incredibly talented, but maybe they're not ultra reliable. Whether or not they just get sick a lot, or you think they're just getting sick or not getting sick or whatever the case is, if you work with somebody or somebody in your life that is so good at what they do, but there's a problem with them being available, it almost completely negates the point of them being really good. Because how good are you? How much can you help us if you're just not there? Whether it's your fault or not. And those are real questions. There's a reason why these players' medical histories are so parsed through by the time we get to this draft process. And it's kind of like, to me, like on Who Wants to Be a Millionaire, when you have to phone a friend. If I have a chance to win, you know, $1 million on Who Wants to Be a Millionaire, and I got a question I'm stuck on, I can call the smartest person I know, but if they don't pick up the phone, it's no good. Darren Peterson may be the most talented player in this draft. He's certainly the best scorer in this draft. But if you call him, he's got to pick up the phone. If you draft him, he's got to be able to play. And that's my big concern, is that once you get him into an NBA training room and he has to start conditioning his body to get through 82 games, I don't think I trust his body to be able to do that right now. I hope I'm proven wrong, because he's a great talent, but I don't think I have that type of trust. Coming up next in hour number two, though, Cavs GM Kobe Altman learned a lesson this season that would have been blatantly obvious to everyone but him. And I'll tell you what that lesson is next, as you listen to Elijah Campbell on Westwood One Sports and the Westwood One Sports app.
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1: 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It's May the 10th. 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America's first celebrity, George Whitfield, just 25 years old, when he began touring the sparsely settled American colonies, was an immediate sensation and remained so for the rest of his life. Over the next 30 years and some 7 visits from his native England, he would leave his mark on the lives of virtually every English-speaking soul living on this side of the Atlantic, including Benjamin Franklin. 1775, Ethan Allen led a successful assault on Fort Ticonderoga, calling for the surrender of the British troops in the name of the great Jehovah and the Continental Congress. He and his men did not fight for American independence. They were from the Republic of Vermont, which did not join the other American colonies in establishing a federal government until 1791. 1865, Union forces captured Confederate President Jefferson Davis in Irwinville, Georgia. 1869, in Promontory Port, Utah, Governor Stanford of California completed the first transcontinental railroad in America by driving a gold spike into the last railroad tie. 1872, Victoria Woodhull became the first female presidential candidate, even though she couldn't cast a vote, nominated by the Equal Rights Party. 1888, birth anniversary of Max Steiner, renowned film composer who had 20 nominations for Oscars. He received the Oscar 3 times for The Informer, Now Voyager, and Since You Went Away. He also scored King Kong, Gone with the Wind, Casablanca, and The Treasure of Sierra Madre. 1899, birth anniversary of actor, dancer, singer Fred Astaire in Omaha, Nebraska. Is best known for his musical comedy films with partner Ginger Rogers, including The Gay Divorcee, Top Hat, and Swing Time. 1908, based on a suggestion of Miss Anna Jarvis, Philadelphia, Pennsylvania adopted the first Mother's Day. National recognition for the day was granted on May 12, 1914. 1930, the first planetarium in the U.S. opened in Chicago. 1934, incredible dust storm swept away an estimated 300 million tons of topsoil in Arkansas, Colorado, Oklahoma, and Texas, turning them into the Dust Bowl. 1940, first Lord of the Admiralty Winston Churchill became Prime Minister of Great Britain after Neville Chamberlain resigned the post. 1941, Adolf Hitler's deputy, Rudolf Hess, parachuted into Scotland on what he claimed was a peace mission. Hess ended up serving a life sentence at Spandau Prison until 1987, when he apparently committed suicide. Premiering on radio in 1976, the rest of the story with radio legend Paul Harvey. Having birthdays, singer, humanitarian activist Paul Hewson, best known as Bono, is 66. Actor Jason Brooks of Days of Our Lives is 60. Singer-songwriter Donovan P. Leitch, best known as just Donovan, is 80. Olympic swimmer Missy Franklin is 31. Actor-comedian Kenan Thompson of All That and Saturday Night Live is 48. It happened on this day, May the 10th. 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I'm Doc Kirby reporting for WTBF.
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4: Elijah Campbell.
5: I was always raised that if someone shows you who they are, you should probably

0: believe them. And sometimes I still fall short of that. Sometimes I do take people for their word when you probably shouldn't, because previous track records would indicate that they're going to fall back on that. It's an example that is used countlessly through our lives. And for the Cleveland Cavaliers and GM Coby Altman specifically, he should have believed who James Harden was, because he's shown you exactly who he is. James Harden's not 26 years old. He's 36 years old. And I want to summon up Denny Green here to tell you exactly why trading for James Harden would have been a bad idea a couple months ago.
1: They are who we thought they were.
0: That's why. Because thank you, Denny. Thank you. James Harden is exactly who you thought he was. If we look at James Harden in his career, we see regular season production that is through the roof. If we just look at James Harden's regular seasons and we don't take into account what happens when the calendar goes from March to April and you get to the games that matter most, James Harden's one of the greatest scorers in the history of this game. James Harden, in his own way, is a certain type of influence. I don't think we have, you know, Shai Gilgeous-Alexander if it's not for James Harden. I don't think we have a lot of modern scorers in the NBA if it's not for the influence of one James Harden. And James Harden was a franchise changer. I think one of the best things the Rockets ever did, one of Daryl Morey's greatest moves as a general manager, is going all in and sending a boatload of picks and players to the Oklahoma City Thunder to acquire James Harden when he did. When he acquired James Harden in 2012. I thought that was one of the best things that he could have done. This is a man that is constantly getting to the free throw line. He has led the league in free throw attempts for 7 years in his career. Some players in the NBA don't play 7 years in total. James Harden led the league in free throw attempts per game for seven of them. This is a guy that's got three scoring titles. He went on a three-year stretch, right, from 2017 all the way up to 2020, where he was averaging 30 points per game, 36 points per game, 34 points per game. And in the midst of those seasons, did get an MVP and finished runner-up for another MVP. At his best, he is one of the best scorers to play the game in the regular season. But those numbers dip significantly once you get to the postseason. And, of course, I know everybody's does, because that's one thing. You get narratives about players all the time that they can't do it in the playoffs. But everybody's numbers dip a little bit, unless you're like Jamal Murray and you're no-show in the regular season, and then you go in the playoffs, and then you end up becoming a superstar. You play out of your mind. Those examples are far and few in between. But everybody's production takes a dip. But nobody quite pees their pants in the postseason quite like James Harden. There's been a lot of bedwetting once we get to this spot of the season, when the floor shrinks and the number of possessions dwindle down. It's been James Harden's thing. Now, there's a few elements to this, too, that I think you have to take into account when you do trade for James Harden. If you're a GM and you're thinking about trading for James Harden, it's not just the playoff stuff, and we'll get more into that here in just a second, but there's just a track record of not being great with his teammates, of always wanting out, right? If there's been anybody in pro sports who has needed to hear the cliche of the grass isn't always greener on the other side of the fence, it's James Harden. Because he's constantly throughout his career been looking for greener pastures, right? He gets out of Oklahoma City, he's in Houston, and that relationship soured with Chris Paul, and then in the 1 year with Russell Westbrook, and he wanted his way out. Now, we can debate whether or not he, you know, bloated himself physically to get himself out of Houston, but that relationship soured. He wanted out. He complained. He demanded a trade, worked his way out, and he went to Brooklyn, played for the Nets, was teamed up with Kevin Durant and Kyrie Irving, former teammate of his, Kevin Durant. And they made one small mini playoff run where they win a series, and then if Kevin Durant's foot was a size smaller, they advance past Milwaukee, and who knows what they do in terms of getting to the finals. Who knows? It was a really good team. But Kevin Durant's foot is the size that it is, and that toe was on the line, so I guess we'll never know. But you would have thought that that playoff run was maybe something that could propel Brooklyn into a little bit of a championship window. Nope, James Harden didn't want it. He didn't want any of it. And he got himself out of there too. And he reunited with Daryl Morey, his old GM in Houston, over in Philadelphia. And had some good regular seasons. I thought paired pretty well with Joel Embiid, but then squandered himself out of some playoff runs. I think he was one of the reasons why they didn't advance in the playoffs. Yeah, they won a few games without Joel Embiid, but then you get Joel Embiid back, you should be able to beat Boston. They couldn't do it. They couldn't hold on to a 3-2 series lead. They lose those last two games, and James Harden's a no-show in those losses. And then he wants out again. And then he wants out in a manner that was maybe more embarrassing than any player has ever wanted out of a certain organization. The guy's in China talking to a bunch of kids, and he's telling them that Daryl Morey is a liar and that he will never play basketball with Daryl Morey as a GM and being over him as the GM. I think that's maybe the most boisterous way you can get yourself out of a certain spot. And that was a publicly embarrassing thing. Well, he got his wish. He got out, and he goes to Los Angeles, and then he's there for a couple of years with the Clippers, and now he's here in Cleveland because Kobe Altman decided to trade for him and give up Darius Garland and some other pieces and get James Harden in return. So that's one thing, right? It's one thing to look at what James Harden's done if you're Kobe Altman and say, yeah, he's had trouble getting along with players, maybe some coaches, GMs, but maybe he'll get along with us. Always a bad thought process. Always a bad idea. Because James Harden has completely shown you who he was. You heard Denny Green. They are who we thought they were. And James Harden is the perfect embodiment of being the they are who we thought they were player in the NBA. That's just his track record of getting out of those places. He's been traded a lot. And usually superstars of his caliber don't get traded that often unless there's some friction going on. Kevin Durant deals with a similar thing. But the abysmal playoff performances is the reason why, right? You look at his playoff career and you can count 30 games with more than 5 turnovers. That's good for almost 17% of the games he has played in the playoffs in his career. He turned the ball over more than 5 times. Not 5 times or more, turned the ball over more than 5 times. He's got 6 games in his playoff career going 0-for on 6 or more threes a game. There are some games that when it comes to shooting threes, he completely disappears and misses those shots. He's had 11 games in his playoff career of missing 10 or more threes. And they're possession killers, they're offense killers. You can even look at some of the really advanced stuff, right? Like the on-off numbers and how his teams perform with him on the floor compared to with him being off the floor. So like as of right now, the Cleveland Cavaliers' assist rate is 9 percentage points higher when he's off the floor. And they turn the ball over 3% less. So when James Harden's been on the floor for Cleveland so far, the team has an assist rate 9 percentage points higher, and they're better at avoiding turnovers when he's off the floor. And that's predictable. All of that was predictable because you can look at other spots in his career with certain playoff teams and seen similar things, right? With the Clippers last year, they were 3 points better per 100 possessions when he was off the floor. They had a much higher assist rate when he was off the floor. In 2023 with the Sixers as an offense were 10 points better per 100 possessions with him off the floor. And that was maybe his lowest percentage of minutes that he's played in a playoff run in his career. 2023 is not ancient history. That was just 3 years ago. That's 3 springs ago. And the Sixers were that much better with him off the floor. And his negative playoff impact has really publicly negated how awesome his career's been. That's the thing, is that his career in the regular season has been that good. I just laid out the resume. he's got a regular season career that would make him a Hall of Famer, and it's going to make him a Hall of Famer, right? Even with all the playoff stuff aside, James Harden's a Hall of Fame basketball player. Even with the very public rifts with whether it be teammates or coaches or general management, he's still going to be a Hall of Famer because of what he's done in his career, because of the electric scorer that he has been and facilitator that he's been throughout the course of his career. But the negative playoff stuff has completely damaged what he is reputationally. Because when he has a game where he's got more turnovers than assists, it doesn't surprise you. Or if he has a game where he's missing 10 threes, it's not surprising you. Or if he goes even 3 for 12, which technically doesn't fit that criteria, but there were plenty of 3 for 12 games if you go to that playoff game log. If he goes 3 for 12 in game 4 tomorrow in Cleveland, it's not going to surprise you. Because he's done this so consistently in his career. And if you want to think about how good he's been and in the some of the opportunities that his teams have squandered, I mean, this is a guy who was the best player on a 65-win Rockets team that was the closest anybody ever got to beating a fully healthy Warriors with Kevin Durant in the lineup. The only series that that Warriors team lost during that dynastic stretch with Kevin Durant in there for those 3 years was the final series where he tears his Achilles and only plays a handful of minutes. But with Kevin Durant fully healthy in the Warriors lineup, the team that got the closest to beating them was Houston. And they had a game where they could have closed it out, and they missed a bajillion threes in a row. I think that playoff run right there is just kind of a microcosm as to what the James Harden experience has been like in the postseason. And yet, Kobe Altman still decided to trade for him. So when the Cleveland Cavaliers are in the playoffs and they have that first series against Toronto where they really struggle, now that's a Raptors series, mind you, with a team that was without Emmanuel Quickley, an important scorer for them, and Brandon Ingram played with an injured heel that required surgery once the series ended. Rookie Colin Murray-Boyles was the third leading scorer on that Raptors team, and that Raptors team pushed Cleveland to 7 games. And if you just want to look at how explainable a lot of this has been, you go through those game logs of what James Harden's been in the NBA playoffs, and a lot of those shortcomings happen on the road. And guess what the Cleveland Cavaliers have done in the playoffs so far? Not win a single game on the road. It's funny with them that there's the old saying of a playoff series doesn't start till somebody wins on the road. Well, the Cleveland Cavaliers now have played 10 playoff games, and none of the teams, nobody's won on the road. So it's funny, they can play 10 playoff games, yet still not play in an actual series, because nobody in their series have won a game on the road. And this is where the problem lies for Cleveland. They don't have home court advantage against Detroit. If you want to win that series and you want to play against the New York Knicks in the Eastern Conference Finals, you got to man up, and you got to win a game on the road. But there's nothing that tells me that they're going to. It's not impossible, right? This is, if they win it, it's not going to be some David Goliath story. But I'm not going to bet on it because of exactly what we've seen from James Harden in the playoffs in his career and exactly what we've seen in his performances on the road in his playoff career. And there are plenty of other players, I guess, that have been great players in their own right, that have been Hall of Fame players that have had this sort of struggle but ultimately broke out of it. One of the best examples is Peyton Manning. Peyton Manning, for almost the first decade of his career, was the guy that was the regular season MVP, but also the biggest choker in the playoffs. Peyton Manning had some abysmal playoff performances. I know apples to oranges comparison because it is NFL, NBA. They're different sports, different leagues. But Peyton Manning, for the first 9 years or so of his career, was maybe the perfect example of this. A guy who could not get it done in the playoffs because he was throwing a ton of picks. Because despite having offenses that were the best in the league for some of those years, they play a defense like the New England Patriots, and then they get smacked. And he's fumbling the ball. He's throwing picks. And then 1 year, he finally slayed the Tom Brady Dragon in the AFC title game, got to a Super Bowl, and beat the Chicago Bears, and that was never said about Peyton Manning again. Even though there were other years in his career after that where he had elite regular seasons and blew it in the playoffs. Like against the Baltimore Ravens in his first year with the Denver Broncos. He wins the MVP. He breaks the touchdown pass record for most in a single season. They blow it in the playoffs against a Ravens team who beat them at home. But James Harden's different because James Harden's not reached that mountaintop. He has not even gotten, since he played with the Oklahoma City Thunder, he's not gotten to an NBA Finals. His only NBA Finals was with the Oklahoma City Thunder in 2011. At that point in time, that was only his second season in the NBA. He was 21 years old. He's now 36. And he was the sixth man on that team. He has been the starter ever since. If you look at just the games he started in his career in Oklahoma City, he only started 7 games in his career with the Thunder. And he has started almost every single game he has played in the NBA since that stretch. Actually, he has. If he has played in a game in the NBA, there's only one game in which he came off the bench despite being active, and that was in the 2020-2021 season with the Brooklyn Nets. One game. Ever since he has been a full-time starter in this league, he has not gotten to that previous mountaintop. So if you're Kobe Altman and you're the GM of the Cavs and you're building this roster, you've built it, actually. I mean, at this point, the trade happened in February. That roster was built. And he felt like they didn't need, or they needed an extra scorer. I like Darius Garland. Darius Garland's not going to be a Hall of Famer, but I like Darius Garland a lot. But I think if Darius Garland was on this team, you're getting the same results. I think you beat the Toronto Raptors. And how many games doesn't really matter, but I think you beat the Toronto Raptors with Darius Garland. And I think you maybe give yourself a better chance here because there's at least an unknown with what Darius Garland could do in the playoffs over a longer sample size. James Harden's significantly older. We know what James Harden is in the playoffs. And we do have a text on our text line. This is Shannon in Youngstown. Hi, Shannon. He said, you picked a hell of a day to rip on James Harden after he closed out the Pistons yesterday. Yes. Yes, I did. But I was going to do this regardless. Solely because that was a game that was played at home. And I need to see him do it on the road where he's not turning the ball over a ton. But look, yesterday he was awesome. And that was the type of James Harden that the Cleveland Cavaliers need if they want to advance in the playoffs. That's a James Harden that got him 19 points, hit 2 big-time buckets at the end of that game, went 3-for-7 from 3, had more than double the assists than turnovers. That's what's needed of James Harden. But you don't get that enough from James Harden in these playoff runs, and that's the problem. Because going into yesterday, too, if you tallied up all of the games that he's played in these playoffs, he has 53 assists and 47 turnovers. 47 turnovers. And his inability to protect the ball cost them in game 2 against the Detroit Pistons. And that's a reason why they're 0-5 on the road in the playoffs so far. And when you don't have home court advantage, you got to steal one on the road, Shannon. You got to steal a game on the road. I appreciate the text, and it's a good point. But you got to do it on the road. Yes, he did it yesterday at home when they really needed it to. He's going to have to do it again in game 4, and he's going to have to prove something that he has not proven to a lot of us in his NBA career. That is that in the playoffs, when you are down and you need to be able to pull off a comeback and do something you're not expected to do, that he's going to hit a high percentage of his threes, avoid turnovers, and facilitate the offense at a high rate and play a little defense. That's a whole other thing, too, is that he is a turnstile defensively, and you're going to be a minus defensively when he's in the game. That's always been the thing. It's kind of like that with Nikola Jokic, too. It's something that you just accept, right? You take the offensive performance, and it does not change how you feel about that player. But in the playoffs, we've just seen it. And Denny Green would say it better than all of us. They are who he thought they were. And James Harden is certainly the one player that fits that mold maybe better than any professional athlete on planet Earth right now.
1: They are who we thought they were.
0: Yes. And they let him off the hook. Top 5 greatest post-game press conference reign of all time? I'd put it up there. Maybe number 1. 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But coming up, we are over a month into the Major League Baseball season. There's been a lot of football and basketball talk, but we haven't gotten to dive deep into the MLB. And now that I can abide by my rule of waiting till May to look at standings, we'll talk about what's gone on because there's been a lot of action in Major League Baseball. Carlos and I will do a little bit of MLB squeeze play coming up here on Westwood One Sports and the Westwood One Sports app.
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5: I'm Doc Kirby. Here's a pair of book beds for teen readers. First, it's Oscar and the Mystery of the Glowing Orbs, the Sensate Saga Book 1 by Don Everts, IVP Kids. Oscar Owens is not thrilled by his recent move with his dad and stepmom to a new town and a Victorian mansion and the fact that he'll have to walk to school. Thanks to having one leg shorter than the other, Oscar has shuffled everywhere, but his old friends back home never teased him. Starting as a freshman in his new high school, Oscar is shy and unsure of himself. One of his teachers is like an obnoxious cheerleader for student council, and Oscar dreads going to the cafeteria. However, Mrs. Robinson's English class is awesome, and she sponsors the school newspaper. Unfortunately, it was followed by PE, but his last class art was pretty interesting. After walking home with a dead cell phone, Oscar was remembering the good and bad of his first day when suddenly a glowing silver orb materialized in front of him. It displayed what he had feared, derisive laughter about his disability, but that never happened. What he was seeing was his greatest fear. At school the next day, he meets Eddie, a friendly guy with a great attitude and noise-canceling headphones, and connects with Annie, a smart and pretty classmate from the school paper. A few days later, he was passing the library and saw five more glowing silver orbs in front of other students. So he wasn't the only one, but what were they? Oscar will find some unexpected allies in the days to come and many surprises about special powers and unholy enemies. He gets recruited for the newspaper staff, and they investigate what seems like a racial attack on the school's girls, bagpipes, and drum corps. But they have powerful forces aligned against them, and they will have to stand together. Book 2, The Hunt for the Kraken, a decide-as-you-go adventure with 12 possible endings from the Lamplight series by Catherine Butler Crossway. In real life, the wisest decisions don't always make things easy. The Bible helps us, guides us, in making the correct choices. One of the most interesting aspects of this book is that you can choose your own path. Some choices will draw you toward mystery and others toward disaster. In all cases, God's word can speak wisdom and truth into the path ahead. Even when you make the wrong choices, when you trust in Christ, you're forgiven. The adventure begins simply. You're fishing with your dad near Boston when you see strange flashes of blue from the local lighthouse. You convince him to go with you to the lighthouse. When you arrive, you see it's empty, but as you leave, the lantern glows white, then swings toward you and your dad. The light changes to blue and somehow transfers you both to the deck of an old whale ship, where the cruel captain screams at you to get back to work scrubbing the deck. You discover that the ship is pursuing a giant octopus to earn a huge reward. If you choose to stay, the purser, working in the bilge to avoid the cruel captain, gives you access to a lifeboat filled with supplies enough to get you home. He also states that since you saw that blue light, you're a pathfinder, one who walks the path illuminated by the true light. Perhaps you will choose the path that leads to the giant crabs, and the adventure continues. The Hunt for the Kraken, a decide-as-you-go adventure with 12 possible endings from the Lamplight series, Crossway, and Oscar and the Mystery of the Glowing Orbs, the Sensate Saga, Book 1, IBP Books. I'm Doc Kirby. That's a pair of teen book bits.
6: I haven't had a chance on this show here on Sunday mornings to talk about the MLB too much. So we figured with all the basketball, all the hockey that's going on, and of course, the National Football League being a behemoth year-round like it is, we wanted to squeeze a little bit in there and catch you up on some of the latest. So that is what our MLB squeeze play is for.
7: From the front office to the field.
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9: Inside, Cubs win the ball game. The Cubs have won another one.
7: We go around the diamond.
10: It's not just hitting. It's kind of, you know, we need to play better baseball. And that's pretty much as simple as that.
7: It's time for MLB Squeeze Plays.
11: From backs against the wall to back to back, the Dodgers cement their dynasty.
7: Here's Elijah Campbell.
6: Oh, the Dodgers did cement their dynasty, Carlos. And that's kind of the big hope for this year, at least for me. I'm not a natural lifelong Dodgers hater, but there is a clear villain in Major League Baseball, and it is the Los Angeles Dodgers.
12: Yeah, I've been calling them the Los Angeles Tax Dodgers for the last couple of years because that's exactly what they're doing, you know, circumventing these loops like hula hoops. That being said, yeah, unfortunately they are a pretty damn good team. Although Edwin Diaz is he's out for a couple of months, so maybe the great equalizer once again it's going to be injuries. All right, but I will not actually touch the Dodgers at all with a 10-foot pole, despite my hatred for them. Let's look at the National League standings. Let's look specifically toward the bottom because there are some doozies here that we really didn't expect. The Mets are pretty damn bad. Get to them in a second. The Rockies are pretty damn bad. They're perennially bad. But the San Francisco Giants, by run differential, by record, by pretty much every metric you can think of, they have the worst record in baseball. 15-24 in the National League. Run differential of minus 49. 2-8 in their last 10. And it's not getting any better for them. They traded away their gold glove catcher, Patrick Bailey, to the Cleveland Guardians. They're getting a number 29 MLB pick this year, as well as Matt Wilkinson, who's a left-handed pitching prospect. Now, if you're stopping in your car to, you know, not hit a truck because you're like, wait a minute, Carlos, you can't trade draft picks. You can. It's a competitive balance round choice, which basically means it's like an extra pick at the back of the round there. So that's what the Giants are going to be getting from the Guardians. So it's a weird thing that they do because you can't actually trade draft picks. But in any case, the Giants, they move on from Patrick Bailey. Logan Webb, their ace from their pitching staff, he's going to be going on the IL. He's got knee bursitis. So things are looking pretty rough for the Giants. Elijah, I ask you in our very first MLB squeeze plays, is it time for the Giants to blow it up this early in the season?
6: It 1,000% is. If I'm the San Francisco Giants, I am fire selling. And it almost seems silly to do that, you know, less than a year after trading for Rafael Devers. But they've already ruined the season when they hired Tony Vitello. You hired a college baseball coach to coach major leaguers. There is a reason that this has not been done before. Now, it's not just that they hired a college baseball coach. They hired a college baseball coach with zero professional baseball coaching experience. For somebody who I think is so smart like Buster Posey, somebody who is a great baseball mind in his own, maybe Galaxy brained this one a little too hard. And look, and if you're Tony Vitello, you're going to take it, right? I don't mind Tony Vitello taking the job. You have a chance to make history. You have a chance to coach the San Francisco Giants or manage the San Francisco Giants. You'll live the rest of your life with the what if you don't do it. So I don't mind him taking it. College is always going to be there, right? He could quit coaching San Francisco today and get a job in college, right? But if you're Buster Posey, dog, you got to know better. You got to know who you're hiring too. Is Tony Vitello going to make it through an entire year without having some sort of aneurysm? I don't know. The guy has been, you know, whether it be a head coach at Tennessee or a pitching coach or an assistant coach at Arkansas, he's done nothing but win at the college level with college kids. Now he's got to coach a bad professional team comprised of players that are making more money than he is, right? I don't know if the rah-rah college stuff is going to completely sit well with these guys in the midst of a really bad May, June, July, once you get into the dog days, right? It might be cool and re-energize guys in spring training. It might be energizing when you're winning games, but when you get into these long losing streaks like the Giants have been, again, you mentioned it, 2-8 in the last 10. When they get through that type of adversity at a larger scale in the months of June, July, August, I don't know how well that's going to go over, and there's a reason that these type of guys haven't been hired to be Major League Baseball coaches. I don't see it happening, Carlos, and with the hiring of Tony Vitello alone and the season they've had so far, you got to blow it up. You got to be able to prepare for the future because it's clearly not going to happen this year. You've got to go ahead and start building this thing, strip it down to the studs, and build it after that. I see no reason to keep the core of the San Francisco Giants the way it is, especially considering you can probably get some trade value for Luis Arraez. You can probably get some trade value from Eugenio Ramos. You can maybe get some trade value with a healthy Logan Webb, right? There are plenty of guys on this team that are going to have some trade value. But the longer this goes on, the more that value goes down. So, I'm with you. If I'm the San Francisco Giants, we're fire selling this thing.
12: You know, it's funny. Like if you were the Red Sox, if you didn't think you got much for Rafael Devers, you're going to get nothing for Rafael Devers getting from the Giants. I mean, that trade is aged like milk. Yuck. But the Giants are not the only ones in the dregs basement of the National League. The New York Mets, on pace to be one of the worst teams that money can buy. They're also sitting there 15-24, run differential of minus 27. They're playing exactly mid in their last 10 games, but the numbers suggest that it's way worse. Bo Bichette, he might be running into a string of bad luck because his numbers are bad, but they suggest it could be better. But you know, Juan Soto has not lived up to his contract as of now. Francisco Lindor, their captain unofficially, he's been hurt. The Mets have been an absolute mess. Every single replacement that has been brought in for Pete Alonso, Brandon Nimmo, Jeff McNeil have not worked out. Jorge Polanco on the IL, Luis Robert on the IL, and the list goes on for David Stearns and the Mets. Freddie Peralta could possibly be on the move if the Mets don't get it together as well. But I want to focus on our manager in a long-winded question here, Elijah, because we saw Alex Cora for the Boston Red Sox get fired. Rob Thompson for the Philadelphia Phillies, he got fired. The Mets are standing by Carlos Mendoza. A, is that the right move? B, does it matter? C, do you believe him? Have fun with that.
6: Oh, man. I'll answer the if it matters first. I don't think it does right now. But I think what it could do, is I think if we just had a blanket statement where, let's say Carlos Mendoza was fired after they absolutely blew it last year. Let's just say they fired him after that collapse and they bring in somebody else. I think this type of struggle could still happen because at the end of the day, like, it's these guys that you're paying a ton of money to perform that aren't performing. And with Juan Soto, it's an availability thing too. He's the only guy with an OPS plus over 100 on this team, which is just above average, right? 100 is average. If you're over 100, it's being better than average. He's the only one in the hitting lineup that's got an OPS plus of above that. He's also missed 15 games this year. So the way this roster is constructed was to win right now. They spent all that money. They did more than almost anybody else in the National League to try to contend with the Los Angeles Dodgers. And you felt like on paper that they were. We were talking a month and a half ago, Carlos Ortiz, that this New York Mets team was maybe the best team in the National League outside of Los Angeles, and that they maybe had the best chance to dethrone the Dodgers. And that has been anything but the case. And when you look at the manager situation, poor Carlos Mendoza, they blew it last year in epic fashion. They are blowing it this year in epic fashion. They already had a historic losing streak early on in the season. A change has to be made somewhere. That way you can send a message to your fans that this is not acceptable. I think that's the big thing. Whether or not it makes a ton of difference is still TBD, but you got to let the fan base know that this is not acceptable in any way, shape, or form, that we spend way too much damn money to go 15-24 to start the season. They absolutely have to do this just for the sanity of the fan base, just so you can kickstart maybe some type of energy or send a message in that locker room too that this type of season is not going to be accepted.
12: All right, and this one's less of what's going on with the team and more of kind of recent news. But with the Atlanta Braves, you know, kind of melancholy trails there. On the heels of their former owner Ted Turner passing away at 87, their legendary former skipper Bobby Cox, he's passed away at the age of 84. Bobby Cox was inducted into the Hall of Fame in 2014. 14 straight division titles. Won the NL pennant five times. Won the World Series in 95. Dare I say that Braves team probably underachieved only getting the one ring, but he did get the one ring, not to pile on the recently deceased Bobby Cox, one of the greatest managers of all time. Let's look at the current team right now. They are number one in the National League. Everybody thought it would be the Dodgers league to lose, but the Braves are right there with a lot of young controllable assets. Elijah, real quick, can the Braves sustain the pace of playing baseball, winning baseball that they're playing right now?
6: 1,000%. And I think a lot of it is that they're finally getting healthier, right? And now Spencer Strider is just now coming back, right? They just now got Spencer Strider back. Strider at his best is one of the best pitchers in the National League. Add Spencer Strider into that pitching staff with Chris Sale, who is having, you know, another Cy Young caliber. That's a guy striking out over 10 batters per nine innings, less than 0.9 walks and hits per innings pitched. He's been absolutely remarkable. And Bryce Elder, too, with what Bryce Elder's done. Both those gentlemen have pitched 49 innings this year. Bryce Elder's ERA is at 2.02 right now. The top end of that rotation is great. You add in Spencer Strider, and if Spencer Strider's even just 75% of what he is at his peak, that's the best top three rotation you're going to see in the National League. Now that Strider's back in, he's getting back into the mix. The pitching staff will be fine. Matt Olson's hitting at an MVP level right now. The guy's leading the league in total bases. He's leading the league in OPS, OPS plus. He is leading the league in doubles, leading the league in runs. Matt Olson's always had this. And I think this is going to be one of those years for Matt Olson where he really puts it together. I love what they got with Drake Baldwin. Drake Baldwin now in his second full season as the full-time catcher with the Braves. I don't foresee hitting that rookie wall like he did last year, and which I thought was pretty obvious that he hit that wall. Ronald Acuna's on the IL right now, but if he gets back in and gets to playing at the level that we know he can, even with two ACL surgeries in his past, I still trust that guy to at least give you a 750 at worst OPS, a guy who's going to be able to spray it across the field, have an elite arm out there in right field. They have everything to be successful and be able to win the National League. I think the Braves are back. And then when it comes to Bobby Cox and Ted Turner too, those two guys are the reason the Braves are the team of the South, right? And it's the reason that anybody that would want to expand into the Southeast United States with Major League Baseball, because, you know, MLB is thinking about expansion. You hear cities like Nashville and Charlotte get thrown out there as teams that could potentially be the recipient of a new Major League Baseball franchise. The reason they would both struggle in terms of garnering support is because Charlotte and Nashville and anywhere else in the South, I don't care if you're talking about the state of Arkansas, the state of Louisiana, the state of Mississippi, the state of Alabama, the state of South Carolina, the state of North Carolina, and clearly the state of Georgia, all Braves fans. The Braves are the team of the South because of what Ted Turner did to promote them, to be able to put them on TBS every single night for decades, right? It didn't matter where in the United States you were, you could watch an Atlanta Braves game. Same reason that the Cubs have the following they do too, regardless of how the franchise was for 100 plus years. They built a reputation of being the team of the South because of what Ted Turner did as a media mogul, and then because of how good they were when Bobby Cox was the manager. You mentioned the 14th straight divisional titles. They were always good. And like I know in my childhood, just in my experiences on planet Earth, growing up in rural Tennessee, where there is not a pro baseball team around that's remotely close. I mean, Atlanta being the closest one, with it being like a 4.5 hour, 5 hour drive. The Braves were the most popular professional sports team in town, in this rural town, because of how good that they were and how much that place loved baseball. And no matter where you went, there was always a Braves game on. There was so much influence with those Braves teams in that geographical part of the country. And a lot of that is because Bobby Cox was that good and Ted Turner put him on TV, baby. Those two were Goliaths in that franchise and in Atlanta pro sports. And it's the reason that that's the only team in Atlanta that has a national fan base. You don't have that type of fan base to the Atlanta Falcons. You don't have that fan base with the Atlanta Hawks. Those two were Goliaths to make the Braves something bigger than what they have locally, to the point where it's hard for any Atlanta team to be able to compete with that. They'll always be the best show in town.
12: We'll sneak in one last one in here because the American League is far less interesting with the records that are going in these divisions. I'm like, good Lord. There are only four teams that are above 500, and the Cleveland Guardians leading the Central are barely that, 21-20. The A's are leading the West, 21-18. So the two teams that have the best records are both in the East. And believe it or not, the Yankees are looking slightly up at the Tampa Bay Rays. Tampa Bay is 25-13, so just, you know, on winning percentage, their Rays are up there. But the Yankees are definitely the more superior team of the two. Run differential of plus 74. So I got a two-parter question here for you, since we'll just lump everybody in the AL in one, you know, brownie pan here. A, do you think the Rays are legit? B, is this the Yankees or the field type of scenario in the American League?
6: I'll start with the Rays. I'm buying in on the Rays. I like them a lot. And, you know, I could break down the roster. I can do all these sorts of things. But the reason why I buy into the Rays, because I will buy into the Rays every single year, because they're smarter than you. They're just that team that will always be smarter than you. That's a team you should never trade with. If I'm a Major League Baseball GM and I feel my phone buzz, and I hear bzzz, bzzz, and I look down and I see it's the Tampa Bay Rays calling, here's some advice. Don't answer the phone. They want to trade with you, and they're going to give you a package that seems really, really good and a player that you might really, really like. But guess what? They're trading them for a reason, because nobody gets out on those type of players better than the Tampa Bay Rays do, and then you're going to end up giving all of your best farm prospects to them, and they're just going to rebuild this team that is put together with popsicle sticks and Elmer's glue, and they're going to win a division, or they're going to make them find themselves in the playoffs. That's what the Tampa Bay Rays do, and because of that, I would never do business with them, and I'm always going to buy in on them. When it comes to the Yankees, it's still the Yankees league to lose. That's the best team in that league by a mile. The pitching's good. The pitching's great, actually. Aaron Judge is doing exactly what you expect Aaron Judge to do. I would be stunned if anyone in the American League other than the New York Yankees makes the World Series. And I know I was really high on the Mariners at the beginning of the season, but they're 19-21. They have a lot of stuff they still need to figure out. I still like what the Mariners could be, right? I'm still buying in on what the Mariners could be in terms of what their ceiling is, but they've just gotten off to a bad start right now. I need to see a lot more here in the coming months. But to me, it's the Yankees and whoever makes it out of the National League. That was our MLB squeeze play, but we have games going on today in Major League Baseball, NBA playoffs, Stanley Cup playoffs. We'll give you our picks for today. Carlos, Lee, and I will make our Sunday selections next here as you listen to Westwood One Sports in the Westwood One Sports app.
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1: Hello, I like money.
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1: Something to bring me my money.
0: Yeah. Hey, Elijah, give me a winner.
2: Tell them to bring me my money. Oh, I love that clip. Never gets old with me. But we'll both, well, all three of us give two selections each. Lee, we'll kick it off with you. Lee has won the pick lottery here with all the ping pong balls that I have over at my disposal. But Lee, what are we looking at today?
3: Well, if you're going to give me dibs, I'll take the easy one. Give me, Knicks on the road, -1.5. Let's get it done.
2: Good call.
3: Give me Knicks.
2: I think they close that out.
3: Yeah, I
2: think they close that out with ease. With ease. Carlos, where else are you looking? NBA, NHL, Major League Baseball?
4: Is that an official pick for both of you guys? You guys are both riding with the Knicks there?
2: All right, I'll give two others, but I will co-sign on Lee's Knicks pretty easily.
4: All right, so it looks like I'm the only one that's going Oppo Taco here. Listen, I do think the Knicks are a far superior team here. The line is only -1.5. You're basically going to MSG. It's not really south because it's only an hour and a half away from New York, and I would say it's a little bit more west than anything. But let's just say it's MSG south because it's south of the Turnpike. That being said, the Sixers have to get one, right? Right? +1.5 home dogs? I mean, the Knicks probably took their souls, and I would not be surprised whatsoever. I'm just going to – I just had my finger on the pulse of gentlemen sweep this entire time. I don't want to go away from it now despite it being down 0-3 if you're the Sixers. So give me the home dog 76ers +1.5. Although, again, I think the Knicks will absolutely close out.
2: Oh, yeah. The Knicks are going to win this series. It's just a matter of which game are they going to do it in, right? Does it happen today?
4: Yeah, if it's not this one. Yeah, exactly. If it's not this one, it's game 5.
2: Exactly. Now, I will say, if they end up losing today and they have to play in game 5 and they lose that one, Levin booty factor. I'd put that sucker up to a 10. Right? It's now or never for the New York Knicks. I'll keep it in the NBA, too. I'll go with the Spurs -4.5. Like, Anthony Edwards is still, I think, clearly hobbled. He's still playing, I would say, admirably. Very admirably, despite the injury. But I just don't know if the Timberwolves have enough. We're on a collision course for Spurs Thunder. Give me the Spurs, and I'll do it -4.5. I think there's some garbage time buckets that end up making that score a little bit higher. Back to Lee.
3: I just got it. I'm going to curse my own team. Lakers +10.5 tomorrow. They're still going to lose. They're going to lose.
2: Please
3: bad.
2: Be right.
3: You're going to get swept.
2: Losing with dignity would be nice.
3: But I guess. Yeah, getting swept. Why not? Give me +10.5. They make it close at home. Give a little bit of hope for us Laker hopefuls. But, give me +10.5, but I'm not hopeful they win.
2: Yeah, I think the tone that you heard with Lee, with Laker Lee, is true with Laker Elijah, too. I don't feel good about it. And they're being whiny babies about it. That's the worst part. Now, Carlos, round us out here.
4: All right, I'm going to go ahead and take a look at the Sabres and Canadiens series there. The Buffalo Sabres are getting 1.5 on the road, +1.5. So I'm actually going to ride with Montreal here. They have been dominating their first two playoff series. So let's go with Montreal, the Canadiens, -1.5. I think the Sabres are doing a little bit with a lot of luck here.
2: I think so, too. I like the Canadiens a lot there, but I'll keep my last one in the Stanley Cup, too. I'm going to go with the Anaheim Ducks. I got to go with the Ducks plus money, +102 at home. I think they tie this thing up. I think that series just gets really weird, right? I think that one is the weird series of the week. So give me the Ducks to make that thing even weirder, even though I don't think the Ducks are that good, but they pulled off the upset against the Oilers. They're here for a reason. Let's get a little fancy. That one's at 9:30 tonight on ESPN. Those are our picks for today. Fast flying 2 hours. Linnell Willingham is coming up next. 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

good morning. Welcome in. Sunday morning sports with the youngest in charge, Lynnell Willingham. Taking you up to 11 a.m. Eastern time. Remember to hit me up on the talking text line. It is the People Show. 310-840-4910 is the number. 310-840-4910 is the number. You can tweet at me as well if you want to keep the conversation rolling off air. It is at N-E-L-L underscore B-T-P. A heck of a lot to get into. As we roll throughout the program here this morning, our pal Gary Washburn, Boston Globe, going to join us.

0: coming up 10 a.m. Eastern time. Super duper excited for that conversation as we take a spin around the association, talking all things NBA playoffs. We will do that for a majority of the program. We got two more games on tap here this afternoon. Eastern Conference semis and the Western Conference semis will continue. Lucky for us, we get the two series that actually matter today. We'll get into what we saw yesterday here in a second, but what is on tap here this afternoon? 3:30 Eastern time tip. Knicks and Sixers from the city of brotherly love, New York, looking to close this series out coming up here this afternoon. If you are the Philadelphia 76ers here, I thought that they were going to come out with a bunch of urgency in game number three. That obviously did not happen. And now they are facing elimination and are facing the prospect of their season being over coming up here this afternoon. We'll get you a full-scale preview of Knicks and Sixers before we get out of here. And the second half of the doubleheader, Spurs, T-Wolves from Target Center, San Antonio, up 2-1. They have won the last two games in the series after Anthony Edwards in his 12-point fourth quarter allowed the T-Wolves to win game number one. Said it yesterday, I'll reiterate it here again this morning. You can't fake desperation in the NBA playoffs, and I surely expect that the Minnesota Timberwolves are going to come out desperate here this afternoon, trying to avoid going down 3-0 at the hands of the San Antonio Spurs. But let's get into yesterday and what we saw. And I actually want to start with the second half of yesterday's doubleheader. You saw the Thunder on the road taking on the LA Lakers. First game of that series that has happened from Paycom Center out in La La Land, and it was a 131-108 route for the Oklahoma City Thunder. And what I think you saw in this game last night and what you've seen in this series as a whole, the best way that I can describe it, the Oklahoma City Thunder, OKC is Walmart, the LA Lakers is Aldi. It's the best way that I can describe it. And it's so crazy because when you think about it from like a historical perspective, a historical context, the Los Angeles Lakers are one of the most, you know, one of the oldest franchises in all of pro sports. You want to talk about an organization that is rich with tradition in history and culture. That is no longer the case. When you think about the parallels between OKC and the Los Angeles Lakers, OKC obviously one of the newer teams in all of basketball, right? Think about it. The Lakers have been around for so long, but the current iteration of this group lacks culture. The current iteration of this group, you know, lacks core values, lacks organizational standards. That's why you see them arguing with the referees. Starts with J.J. Redick. Starts with J.J. Redick. But I'm going to take it a step further. That's why I call OKC Walmart, and I call the Oklahoma, excuse me, I call OKC Walmart, and I call the Lakers Aldi, right? Think about Walmart, and I'm a Walmart Supercenter type of guy, right?
1: Why is Aldi taking shots here?
0: Because Aldi is a horribly run grocery.
1: What?
0: Awful. Anybody that shops at Aldi, do better. Walmart is put together in a way in which it's easy to navigate. They have core values. They have core beliefs. They have core principles. You're not going to go to Walmart and find expired produce. You're not going to go to Walmart and find mold on your fruit like you go to Aldi and find mold on your fruit. Where am I going with the grocery store analogy here? Oklahoma City last night, no matter who is on the floor, there is a standard of excellence that you're going to get. No matter who is in the game for Oklahoma City, there is a standard of excellence that you're going to get. And the example last night, right, another game in which, say, Gilgeous Alexander wasn't particularly great throughout the course of this game, but you saw A.J. Mitchell give you 24 points. You saw Cason Wallace off the bench, give you 16. You saw Isaiah Joe off the bench, give you 12. Because OKC's got culture. OKC has a way and a style of basketball in which they play. You can strip the last names off of the back of the jerseys. You can strip the numbers off of the back of the jerseys of both of these teams, and you'd be able to tell just by watching which one's OKC, which one is the Los Angeles Lakers. OKC's diving on the floor for loose balls. OKC's not arguing with the officials. OKC shares the basketball with one another. There is a culture that Sam Presti has put into place here in Oklahoma City. And the ironic part about it to me is that this is such a young franchise. This is such a young organization, talking about OKC. And the team that they're battling in this seven-game series, talking about the Lakers, this is an organization that's one of the richest in tradition in history. But not this current group. Not this iteration of the LA Lakers. It's been so staggering just to watch how the two teams have handled themselves. And think about it. The Los Angeles Lakers team has LeBron James, Marcus Smart, DeAndre Ayton, veterans of this league that have been around the block, that have played, you know, in high-stakes basketball games before. They're coached by J.J. Redick, a dude that's got plenty of NBA experience, more than Mark Daigneault, the head coach for OKC. So, like, I go back to the grocery store analogy, man. And why did I use that analogy in the first place? Because Aldi's cool, right, when you're trying to shop on a budget. But if you're talking about quality, if you're talking about getting the best every time, if you're talking about not cutting corners, that's Walmart. Walmart gives you plastic bags on the way out. Walmart doesn't make you box up your groceries. Walmart doesn't make you pay to use a damn shopping cart. Aldi does things as a grocery store that make no damn sense. The Lakers do things as an organization that make no damn sense. DeAndre Ayton and Jackson Hayes are the worst 1-2 punch at center in the entire NBA. In the entire NBA. It's ruthless, man. I keep wanting to use this grocery store analogy because, one, I was tickle pink when I thought of it last night. And then, two, everyone loves Aldi. And I hate that this is going to turn into an Aldi bashing session. But that's not at all what this is supposed to be.
1: It really is. You hate some Aldis.
0: That's not what this is supposed to be at all. It's just there are real grocery stores and then there are fraudulent grocery stores. There are real championship contending organizations and then there are fraudulent ones like the Los Angeles Lakers. How the hell do you call yourself a grocery store and you don't even have the decency to give your patrons bags?
2: I just love that you think Walmart is the best grocery store.
0: Well,
2: there's better grocery stores.
0: No, there's not. There is no grocery store that is better than Walmart.
1: Trader
2: Joe's.
0: Trader Joe's is also wildly expensive. Walmart is for the common man. Walmart's for the common man. They've got common man prices. And they have everything that all the other grocery stores have, except, like, live seafood bars.
1: Yeah, maybe I'm jaded because there's, like, no Walmart within, like, driving distance here in New York. Like,
0: that's
1: because
0: New York sucks.
1: I have to go to two things can be true. It's like I have to go borderline Long Island and get shot in Valley Stream in order to go to Walmart. Like, it's not worth it for me.
2: So who's Whole Foods? Who's Trader Joe's? Where are we going with this?
1: No, they got those there. But he's right on the Whole Foods front. That's expensive.
0: He's saying which organizations are Whole Foods, which organizations are Trader Joe's. I look at Whole Foods and Trader Joe's as like two grocery store chains that like the bang
1: the
0: is not worth the buck. The bang is not worth the buck. Give me any team that's got a super high payroll but doesn't get the result. They're the Lakers. They're just like the damn Lakers. Super high payroll. All the groceries are expensive as hell. Yet the quality of the food's not great. Shout out to Walmart, man. Shout out to Walmart.
1: To the Denver Broncos.
0: Yeah. But no, literally. In all actuality, it was fascinating to watch last night because OKC is a perfectly constructed group, a perfectly constructed roster, and the Lakers are not. And when you think about the short-term and long-term future of both of these organizations, talking about the LA Lakers and the Oklahoma City Thunder, one is in way better position than the other one is. One is in a way better position than the other one is. And the tough part about yesterday and watching this, in the first half, the Lakers could not miss. It's like the Lakers were throwing a damn rock into the ocean yesterday in the first half. Couldn't miss a shot. You knew that that ultimately was going to wear off. You saw it immediately to start the third quarter. OKC wins the third quarter 33-20, and they never looked back. They never look back. This series is all but over. And I've had my doubts about OKC in terms of their ability to win without Jalen Williams. Yesterday didn't change that. It's really hard for me to get a gauge on OKC because in the first two rounds of the postseason, they haven't played anybody. They played Phoenix in the opening round, who was terrible. And then now, you're seeing them take on the LA Lakers, who don't have a championship bone in their body, it feels like. It kind of just is what it is. But it's almost embarrassing to watch the way that the two teams have handled themselves. OKC is this young group led by a young star in Shai Gilgeous-Alexander. They don't have a bunch of guys, you know, on this roster that's oozing with playoff experience. And on the flip side for the Lakers, you've got the greatest player of all time, arguably, in LeBron James. You've got a super savvy championship veteran in Marcus Smart. You've got a head coach in J.J. Redick, who's one of the smartest X's and O's guys, you know, in the game. And it feels like the Lakers are the young, up-and-coming franchise that's not super-duper established. And it feels like, you know, OKC is the veteran team that's been around and been together for 5 to 10 years. Like, that's the way that this feels watching these two teams play one another, man. And I've been kind of, you know, shot up with reality, so to speak. I knew that the Lakers didn't have a shot in this series, but watching it play out in real time, you've really realized that they have no shot in this series. They don't have an answer on the perimeter for SGA. They don't have an answer on the interior for Chet Holmgren. Watching them yesterday, and they shot 56% from the field, and it honestly felt like it was higher than that. They got whatever shot they wanted every time down. They got whatever shot they wanted every time down. And I said it when the series started, this thing was all but over. Is this going to be enough of a warm-up? Is this going to be enough of a test drive, so to speak, for Oklahoma City? Because guess who's waiting for you coming up in round two? You've got a date with either the Timberwolves or the San Antonio Spurs. And the reality of it is, when you lock horns with either one of those teams, they will be more battle-tested than Oklahoma City at that point. The bigger question for OKC is the team that they face in the Western Conference Finals, are they going to be more healthy than Oklahoma City? Is the team that they play going to be more healthy than OKC? Is San Antonio going to be at full strength by the time they make it to the conference finals? Will Minnesota be at full strength by the time they make it to the conference finals? I don't think that's going to be the case for OKC. We got brief updates last night throughout the course of the broadcast. I said it yesterday morning. I'll reiterate it here again. As good as OKC has looked, A.J. Mitchell coming out of nowhere, good shooting performance from him, Isaiah Joe knocking down four threes off the bench, Cason Wallace knocking down four threes off the bench, all of that is great. The Thunder will not advance to the NBA Finals if they do not get Jalen Williams back. As good as they've looked throughout the course of the first two rounds, and I know Shai has kind of struggled here in this Lakers series, but last night, you saw him really kind of come out of his shell a little bit, even though he still didn't shoot it particularly well. Everything that you see from OKC is great. I believe in the culture. I believe in the hustle, in the grit, in the attitude that they play with on a night-in, night-out basis. But the bottom line is, they didn't get to 64 wins without Jalen Williams. They didn't get to be the number one seed without Jalen Williams. This group cannot advance to the finals. Damn win it. This group cannot advance to the finals if they are not at 110%. And we don't have a real update. This is the update we got last night on Jalen Williams. The update was they're confident he's going to be able to join them on this run at some point. What the hell does that mean? Now, the conspiracy theorist in me is thinking, well, maybe, you know, they're playing it super cool with Jalen Williams because they know, hey, we didn't need him to beat the Phoenix Suns, and we damn sure don't need him here in round number two to beat the Los Angeles Lakers. That's the only thing I could think of in terms of why we haven't seen him to this point. And then more importantly, why the conversation isn't louder about where the hell he's at and when he's going to possibly return, man. Nonetheless, though, Oklahoma City up 3-0 after going to La La Land yesterday and beating the hell out of the Los Angeles Lakers. First half of the doubleheader yesterday in the Eastern Conference semis featured a series that is all but over despite the home team winning yesterday. I'll give you the details on that next. This is Westwood One Sports. 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
3: The bases are powered at the plate. Old Glove defense across the diamond. The stars in the lineup are ready to take the field. Out towards third, backhand to the stop around by Riley. Long throw. Oh, ho, ho. What a play by Riley. Today, we're here for another busy NL Diamond as the plate goes out their trip to Los Angeles against Mookie Betts and the Dodgers.
12: My husband is a veteran, and he was injured in the line of duty.
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0: Chris and Charles and Earl Willingham taking you up to 11 a.m. Eastern Time here on Westwood One Sports. 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It is at N-E-L-L underscore. Excuse me, BTP. A lot more to get to as we roll throughout the course of the program. We'll keep the conversation on the NBA postseason. Our guy, Gary Washburn, longtime NBA writer for the Boston Globe, going to join us top of the 10 o'clock hour on the East Coast. He also covers the Boston Celtics very closely for the Globe. We'll ask him about the future of the team in Beantown, man. It's crazy. I say it all the time. More than any other postseason in pro sports, in the NBA playoffs, when you fail to meet expectations, there are usually some pretty significant consequences that happen and come as a result. We'll see what those consequences are for the Boston Celtics when we catch up with our guy, Gary Washburn. We talked about Lakers and Thunder. So apparently, Lee, you had a list of the most trusted grocery stores in America. Because I opened up the show comparing the Thunder or Walmart, right? You get everything you need at Walmart. There's a culture with Walmart. There is a standard of excellence that Walmart has showed over the years, and the Lakers are Aldi.
1: Yeah. And, you know, you can always kind of find your bias and see what you want to find out there. Best Spark just actually had I'd never heard of Best Spark before, but they're a survey company, and they came out with, you know, the top-rated value supermarkets out there. And, yes, Walmart is number one, followed by Aldi, and then Kroger. Now, if you want to go deeper
2: and
1: find most satisfying and popular ones, then I could find you a different list. That'll put Trader Joe's at the top, followed by Publix and HEB. Again, I'm a West Coast guy. I don't know half of these guys, but Aldi's right there at number five. I can't even find Walmart on the list. Costco's there. Costco's up there.
0: So here's the thing about, because I feel like Aldi, I don't know what America's affinity with Aldi is, if I'm being honest. Why would I want to go to a grocery store and be responsible for bagging my own groceries? Why would I want to go to a grocery store? And here's where Aldi really misses me and has a terrible job. Their produce, you're talking about your fruits, your veggies, there's always something wrong with it. They're always moldy. There's always something wrong with it. I never, ever, there's no reason that a store should have a disclaimer of, oh yeah, you can go there to save some money, but don't buy any fruits and vegetables from there. Now I got to take multiple trips because Aldi won't do their damn job?
2: Yeah, you ain't going to Aldi's for your fruits and vegetables. No. It's funny.
0: So what the hell am I going there for? If it's a grocery store,
2: you're going for
0: everything
2: else
0: from there. That's my point, and why
2: you're literally going for everything else. Because I put my wife on Aldi's because, you know, I grew up poor. I grew up broke as a kid.
0: As did I. Walmart is affordable.
2: I'm broke, baby. I ain't got no money. You know, money making Mitch paid in full. If you know, you know. I put my wife on Aldi's, and it is, to your point, it is different as an adult than it is as a kid. You know, I would say the quality of Aldi's has recently suffered. 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Like Aldi's is good with that stuff. No, you don't need Chip Ahoy's. Just get Aldi's branded chocolate chip wafers.
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0: It's totally crazy that a grocery store can't be dependent on for fresh groceries.
2: Yeah, they're
0: like, I just don't think there's much of a conversation.
2: They're the Spirit Airlines of grocery store chains.
0: I mean, even Spirit decided to go out of business once it realized that it couldn't serve the public properly anymore. Maybe Aldi should take a damn piece of advice. It doesn't make any sense to me. Stupid Aldi. No, because I get serious about this because I got look, we've all, you know, been there before. I'm still in the situation where I'm looking for a bargain, any chance I can get. I would rather pay the extra money than get sick. Aldi's is horrible. Anybody who thinks otherwise, I don't trust your grocery shopping expertise.
1: My thing with Walmart, and it's no knock on their grocery department, is that I think of them more as like I'm going there for like some, I don't know. I'm not going there for my groceries. I'm going there for like some weird off brand or some weird weird
2: you're
1: stuff.
2: You're in Florida. You're going there for your rifles.
1: Go there for a TV or
0: purpose.
1: Something.
0: They're an all-purpose store.
1: Yeah, that's true.
0: They're Walmart super centers. 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
1: Well, it's definitely the largest store in North America. That is for sure. By a large, I'm looking at these numbers. Yeah, by a large margin, almost doubling their next competitor in terms of numbers, 25% market share.
0: There we go.
1: Compared to a 7% by Costco.
0: There we go. I don't think it's comparable. I hope everyone out there in the world understands that Walmart's a superior grocery store. And more importantly, the Detroit Pistons are the superior team. Do not let yesterday's victory.
2: What a segue.
0: Do not let yesterday's victory from the Cleveland Cavaliers change your thought process on how this series is potentially, you know, going to go. The series is all but over, right? Cleveland's not, I almost went as far as to say Cleveland's not a real basketball team. Like, they're just not. And listening to James Harden post-game, just super-duper cringy. He, again, yesterday wasn't particularly great. He was better than what he was in the previous games. If you were watching this thing, Cleveland had a pretty sizable advantage. And you saw Detroit come back there in that third quarter, outscoring them 33-19. Even in the waning moments of the game, you saw Detroit come back. The big reason why, you know, you ultimately saw Detroit lose yesterday is Cade Cunningham turned the basketball over 8 different times. He wasn't particularly great in terms of protecting it. I thought Cleveland's defense was better, but still, this series is over. It's great that they got the win, right? It's 2-1. It looks good on paper. I expect Detroit to take the next game in Cleveland, and I expect this to be 3-1 headed back to Detroit, and I expect the Pistons, you know, to begin looking ahead at the Eastern Conference Finals and a potential matchup with the New York Knicks. As far as what is next for Cleveland, I think that is where the more fascinating conversation lies here. They're another team where you didn't meet expectations. You probably are not going to meet expectations. What happens as a result? Do you stand pat if you're Cleveland if you do not meet expectations? We're going to hear from Sam Amick, of The Athletic coming up here momentarily, a little bit later on in the hour. I think if you're Cleveland, watching yesterday, there's been a bunch of trade rumors circulating around Evan Mobley and what his future in Cleveland is ultimately going to be. If you watched the game yesterday, you could tell, and maybe I'm reaching, but I doubt that I am. You can tell that the rumors and the trade buzz is getting to Evan Mobley. Wasn't assertive on the offensive end. Wasn't very aggressive defensively. Just looked like a dude that was disengaged, man. And it sucks to see. Because Evan Mobley had a damn good year during the course of the regular season. In this series, though, he has not played, you know, particularly well. Now, yesterday, they didn't need him to play well. They ultimately got the victory regardless. But despite Cleveland picking up the dub, despite them cutting into the series lead, it's now 2-1. That series is all but over. The most fascinating part of this opening or this second round of the playoffs, though, has been James Harden. And the way that his legacy is kind of shifted here in real time. And I don't even want to look at this series individually. I want to go back to the first round as well. James Harden is a guy that, that's viewed as one of the greatest regular season scorers of all time. And now I'm putting an asterisk next to his accomplishments, so to speak. He's one of the greatest regular season scorers of all time. But as we've seen here in the postseason, year in and year out, when the lights get bright, when it gets unchy, so to speak, when the going gets tough, James Harden folds like an accordion. James Harden folds like a cheap suit. Here's the fascinating part. What does Donovan Mitchell want to do? What does Donovan Mitchell want to do here moving forward? We keep talking about, you know, if you don't meet expectations, there are going to be, you know, severe consequences that come. Is one of those consequences potentially Donovan Mitchell saying, eh, thanks, but no thanks? Because the reality of the situation is this. He is yet to sign a long-term extension with the Cleveland Cavaliers. He's got a $50 million cap hit for the 26-27 season, and then he's got a player option for the 27-28 season. If you were Donovan Mitchell, how confident are you? Because think about it. He's played well throughout this postseason. For all of the shortcomings that we've seen from James Harden, as bad as we've talked about Cleveland as a whole here and how they haven't, you know, meet expectations and so on and so forth, Donovan Mitchell here in this Eastern Conference semis is giving you 30 on 50% shooting. In the opening round of the playoffs, gave you 23-5-5. So Donovan Mitchell can play. Donovan Mitchell's not the problem. I think two things can be true. One, I do not trust Cleveland's ability, you know, to put a championship contending roster around Donovan Mitchell. And then I'm not sure that Donovan Mitchell can be the best player on a championship team anyway. So the reality is for Cleveland, hopefully, if you're a Cavs fan, I don't want to just – it's hard for me to take them serious in the series because I know Detroit is just a better team. If tomorrow when they play game four, if Cleveland somehow ties this series up at two games apiece, I still – wouldn't give them any shot of going to Detroit and closing it out. I just think the superior team, more times than not in the NBA playoffs, wins. We say it all the time, right? Styles make fights. Cleveland doesn't match up well with Detroit at all. They just don't here. But I wonder moving forward if you're the Cavs. One, does Donovan Mitchell trust the long-term plan here? And then two, if they do fall short, what are the corresponding moves that follow if the Cavs do fall short here in the Eastern Conference semis? Because it feels like this is a yearly occurrence, talking about Cleveland not meeting expectations, talking about Cleveland not getting, you know, to where they're supposed to get to. There have been consequences before. We've seen coaches fired. We've seen guys traded. Talk about Darius Garland. They just kind of retooled at the All-Star break. What happens this time around? What happens this time around if they fall short? Because the bottom line is, yeah, they won yesterday. I'll continue to say it. They won. Great. We all know, though, that they're not in this series, and this isn't a series that I expect to be very competitive. 310-840-4910 is the number on the talk and text line. This is Sunday Morning Sports with the youngest in Charles and L. Willingham rocking out with you here on Westwood One Sports. We got a lot more to get to. The NBA draft lottery is today. If you're a team or a fan of a team that sucks routinely, the draft lottery has become a spring holiday for you and yours. I cannot wait. My Washington Wizards, fingers crossed, have the top odds at the number one overall pick. We'll look at some of the potential top prospects in the NBA draft coming up in the 9 o'clock hour on the East Coast. When we get back, though, Sam Amick of The Athletic gave an update on Giannis Antetokounmpo and just where he could be playing basketball coming up next regular season. We'll let you hear from Sam next here on Westwood One Sports.
3: Patrick Mahomes, ACL tear late last year. No playoffs in KC for the first time in 12 seasons. But now, Andy Reid says the three-time Super Bowl MVP is on track for OTAs. Could Mahomes really be 100% by week one? Westwood One Sports.

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13: 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Gary Washburn, Boston Globe, going to join us coming up at about 10 a.m. Eastern Time as we take a spin around the association. NBA playoffs continuing. Yesterday we saw a doubleheader. Cavs ending or getting the donut off the board in their opening round series as they win their first game at home. And then you saw the LA Lakers last night go down 3-0 in a series that is also all but over. Both of the games that we saw yesterday, I said it as we were previewing the games yesterday, I'll reiterate it here again. Both of those series are over. The Lakers don't stand a shot in hell, and neither do the Cleveland Cavaliers, if we're being frank about the situation. The ironic part about what we've seen to this point, you know, through the NBA postseason, the Boston Celtics came up extremely short. They got bounced in the opening round, and they're now looking to pick up the pieces here. The other thing that is, the other thing that's super duper frustrating and interesting at the same time, and I guess if my team was in this situation, maybe I'd feel differently. Just talking about Boston here in particular. Whenever Jason Tatum and Jaylen Brown come up short, we try to break this group up. Whenever Boston comes up short, we try and break up Jason Tatum and Jaylen Brown. Maybe it shouldn't irritate me the way that it does, but it bothers the hell out of me. What benefit, what does Boston gain from breaking that duo up? Especially in a year in which Tatum barely played in the regular season. And then in your closeout game 7, he didn't play at all. So to overreact to losing to a good Philadelphia team in the opening round, to overreact to that to me is super silly, but that's what we're seeing now right here in real time. That is what we're seeing right now here in real time. There have been overreactions out the wazoo on, you know, what is next with Boston. I think we're going to hear the same conversations coming out of Cleveland when they ultimately fall here to the Detroit Pistons. How do they get better? How do they retool? For them as an organization, it makes sense because this is now 3 consecutive years of them coming up short in the NBA second season. The other franchise we're going to hear this about here potentially, if they come up short, is the New York Knicks. If the New York Knicks do not advance to the NBA Finals, you can bet your ass there are going to be sweeping changes in New York. Now, they're another team where, hey, that makes sense. Last year, you punched your ticket to the Eastern Conference Finals. You've put a lot of resources into this roster. So at some point, you have to win. At some point, you have to reach the pinnacle. Of all of the teams that have come up short here, and we've got Boston already sitting at home. Philadelphia is going to be sitting at home after later on today. You're going to see the Cleveland Cavaliers get sent packing a little bit later. The Denver Nuggets are already sitting at home. I think it's fascinating because all these teams that got bounced early, they should be in the sweepstakes potentially for Giannis Antetokounmpo. Sam Amick of The Athletic, senior NBA reporter, had this to say about the latest on the Giannis front.
15: I feel like it's been a good playoffs for the Bucks when you want to talk about his Giannis's market. Like, there's so many teams that had championship aspirations that fell short that now, you know, presumably are going to be incentivized to put even more on the table than they did back at the February trade deadline. You know, that's the type of thing that for the sake of Bucks fans, if they do move on from Giannis, you know, maybe it gets them the kind of package where they can really turn the corner and build with some good young pieces or, you know, maybe mm-hmm. even some stars. So we'll see. And then the other thought real quick is, you know, Giannis is going to have his say here. He's going to put his foot on the scale, and I think at some point, in terms of, you know, pushing towards a team that he wants to play for, you know, and that part is going to be a big factor as well.
13: So the latter of what was just said is what I don't agree with at all. I don't. To me, there is no scenario if I was Milwaukee. There is no scenario in which I trade Giannis to where Giannis wants to go. I could give a rat's ass about Giannis at this point. If he wanted to moan and groan and complain and cry and whine, go where I send you. See, if you're the Milwaukee Bucks, like, this is where I totally differ from a lot of other sports media personalities. There is no loyalty in sports. Let's stop acting like there is. Loyalty, my ass. There's no loyalty in sports. There's no loyalty in the real world. People die every day. People get stabbed in the back every day. Milwaukee, you've done everything that you could do for Giannis. You changed Giannis and his family's life by drafting him, by employing his two brothers, his two sorry-ass brothers, for free, by giving him max extensions. You've done everything that you could possibly do for Giannis Antetokounmpo. If you are the Milwaukee Bucks, Giannis goes where the hell I want Giannis to go. I should be trying to trade Giannis to the highest bidder. Whether he wants to go there or not is not my prerogative. It's not my business. I don't care. I'm not bothered by it. Because, see, you can't do this bit where you're 1 foot in and you're 1 foot out the way Giannis has been. We talk about cultures all the time, right? We're talking about the culture or lack thereof in L.A. with the Lakers. Think about the culture and the environment that Giannis has helped foster in Milwaukee, a group that hasn't been out of the first round since they won the finals. I'll say what your favorite sports media personality doesn't have the kahunas to say. Giannis Antetokounmpo has been one of the biggest disappointments in all of basketball over the past 5 years. Yet I got to sit here on the day of the draft lottery and listen to people talk about, oh, maybe Giannis wants to go here. Maybe I can give a rat's ass where Giannis wants to go. Hell, if the Siberia national team gives me a good enough offer, I'll send his ass to Siberia. I can care less. That's where I differ. And I think it's so funny because we see players hold organizations hostage all the time. When are the organizations going to grab these players by the kahunas and fight back? You have all the power, Milwaukee. Don't let anyone else tell you otherwise. As far as some potential Giannis suitors, and I want you all to hit us up on the talking text line with this at 310-840-4910. Of the teams that are expected to come up short here in the postseason, the teams that have already lost, I'll give you a list here of some potential Giannis suitors. We've got Atlanta. We have Golden State. We have Houston. We have Miami. We have Orlando. We have Portland. We have Toronto. Of the potential Giannis suitors, which one makes the most sense to you, and where would you ultimately want to see him play? 310-840-4910 is the number. The other thing is this. This is what I really want you to chime in on here. 310-840-4910. One, where do you want Giannis to go? And then two, what do you make of my perspective with this? Should the Milwaukee Bucks do right by Giannis Antetokounmpo, or should Milwaukee be concerned with getting back the best return possible? 310-840-4910. Something's got to give here when it comes to Giannis and the Bucks. The relationship is sour. It's stale. They don't have that spark in their eyes when they look at each other anymore. It's over. They're not one sleeping on the couch at this point. It's over. We're talking about custody exchanges here at this point. The relationship between Giannis and the Bucks is as good as done. Two-parter for you here on the talking text line, 310-840-4910. One, where do you want Giannis to play next? And then two, should Milwaukee send Giannis where he wants to go? or should Milwaukee send Giannis to where they get the best package back possible? 310-840-4910 is the number. Sunday Morning Sports with the youngest in charge, rocking out with you here on Mother's Day. When we come back, more your calls and NBA postseason chatter next.
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1: 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The stars in the lineup are ready to take the field. Out towards third. Backhand to the top round by Riley. Long throw. Oh, ho, ho. What a play by Riley. Today, we're here for another game in El Dorado as the Braves close out their trip to Los Angeles against Mookie Betts and the Dodgers. 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

0: Hello, I'm Dave Arnold, producer for Focus on the Family Radio Theater. Though we look back over 2,000 years to the Middle East of the first century, in many respects their lives were not much different from our own. The people then struggled with the hope of freedom in the midst of oppression, injustice, and corruption. Those who exploited others for their own selfish purposes, orphans in the street, and a cacophony of priests, prophets, revolutionaries, and magicians, all preaching their truth to whomever would listen. The stories of those people are our stories. And, as with our world, there seemed to be a pervasive battle between good and evil that claimed the lives and souls of many. Luke, our physician-turned-writer, is now caught in that battle between good and evil as he tries to chronicle the life of Jesus of Nazareth. Luke has already seen that battle manifested in many different forms, but he's about to encounter it in a way he'd never expected. Join us in a moment as Focus on the Family Radio Theater presents Chapter 4 of the Luke Reports, The Finger of God.
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0: Diamond? Abigail?
1: Yes, sir.
2: Yes, Berechiah.
0: Master, you stupid boy. How many times do I have to tell you?
2: I keep forgetting.
0: Now gather the people together. Go. And be persuasive.
3: Come one! Come all! See the wonders of the Magician of Nain. The Magician of Nain will demonstrate great powers. Come one, come all.
0: Abigail.
1: Yes, Master.
0: Good girl. Time to earn your keep. Get your bow. And don't allow anyone to leave without giving something. Show them your sad eyes if they hesitate.
1: Like this. Please, sir. We're hungry and impoverished.
0: Yes, perfect. And if that doesn't work, say that I'll curse them.
1: And if they don't believe me?
0: And steal their purses when they aren't looking.
1: Yes, but I mean master.
0: This is a good market day. Good crowd.
4: Well, well. Berechiah.
0: Malachi.
4: I see you're still up to your old tricks.
0: Go away, Malachi. You smell of dead fish. I am about to work.
4: Work? Is that what you call it?
0: What do you want? Surely you didn't come all the way from Bethsaida or wherever you live these days just to heckle me.
4: I am traveling with a friend.
0: I didn't think you had friends.
4: This is Luke, a physician from Rome.
5: Greetings.
0: Yes, I know who you are.
5: You do?
0: You are writing about Jesus to save that friend of yours, Paul, isn't it?
5: How do you know that?
4: Berechiah is a magician of sorts.
0: Of sorts? Nothing. I am a magician. My power is genuine. Unlike the crass games you play in the name of your god. Now go away.
4: Go away? Certainly not. We dare not leave Nain until we've seen its master magician at work.
0: Then watch and keep your mouth shut.
4: Come along, Luke. Let's find a good place to stand.
5: Right.
0: Luke.
5: Yes, Berechiah.
0: You won't succeed.
5: Succeed with what?
0: Saving the life of your friend.
5: Oh. And you know that for certain, do you?
0: I do. Come on, come all, and see the many wonders and remarkable powers of Berechiah, Master Magician.
4: So, what did you think?
5: Think?
4: Of Berechiah's performance this afternoon.
5: A lot of powder and smoke, mostly. I've seen better magicians in Rome.
4: And why is he troubling you?
5: He's not troubling me.
4: Luke?
5: All right, I admit it was disconcerting that he knew me. And even more disconcerting that he said I couldn't help Paul.
4: I wouldn't pay much attention to Berechiah. He is, what did you say? A lot of powder and smoke.
5: But what about Paul?
4: What about Paul? Luke, as difficult as it is for you to accept, Paul's life is now secondary to your mission. Trust God.
5: Yes. You're not the only one who has said so. But it's very hard to let go. I know I should, and yet I am such a child.
4: Don't be too hard on yourself. I don't know that we ever stop being children when it comes to faith. We rush ahead and we stumble and fall. Even the disciples, those of us who saw so much more than most, were not always great men of faith. I wish I could say that those of us who followed him always understood what was going on, always had wisdom and faith. But we didn't. And if those who physically walked with him sometimes stumbled and fell, then how can we expect more from those who have not seen him? He trusts us, corrects our idiocies, and all the while seems to hope that we will come to understand that with power comes great sacrifice. You'll see for yourself, Luke. You'll see.
5: So where do we go from here, Malachi?
4: I'm afraid that we will not go from here. Hmm? I must return to my home. But I'm awaiting word from a friend in Sychar near Mount Gerizim in Samaria, someone who will be a great help to you in your work. I've instructed him to contact me here, if it's safe for you to come.
5: Safe? Is Sychar so dangerous?
4: As I've already warned you, Luke, you should expect nothing but danger as you complete your work, and be watchful.
5: Oh, no, I don't like the sound of that at all. I'll be right back.
4: So much for being watchful.
3: Ow!
1: Oh, stop it!
3: Please stop.
1: Please
3: stop it!
1: Stop! Stop it, please!
6: Berekaya!
1: Please make it stop!
6: Berekaya, leave the boy alone!
0: This is none of your business.
6: I am making it my business. By what right do you beat this boy?
0: Again, it's none of your business. Now go, before I take the whip to you.
6: You don't scare me. You can be sure that I'll give back better than I get from you.
0: I'd like to see that.
1: Stop! Stop!
7: All right, that's enough. Break it up! I said, break it up!
6: You're both under arrest.

0: what am I supposed to do with the two of you?
1: Berekiah, I've warned you about your temper, causing public scenes. This isn't the first time.
2: But it had better be the last.
1: You're becoming a nuisance.
3: Prefect.
1: Oh, don't test my patience. I'm in no mood.
2: And you? What did you say your name is?
4: Luke.
1: You come in here waving your credentials from Rome, and yet you're brawling in my streets.
4: I apologize, Prefect. I'm ashamed of my behavior and can only attribute it to the rather merciless beating I saw taking place.
5: Are these two children your slaves, Berekiah?
3: In a manner of speaking.
1: In what manner of speaking? Did you purchase them or not?
3: Well,
4: he didn't.
5: I didn't give you permission to speak, boy.
1: Shut up, Diamond. You shut up, Berekiah.
5: Go on, boy.
6: He didn't buy us, sir. We're freeborn. Orphans.
7: That's right, Your Honor. We were helping Berekiah, that's all. For some food and a place to sleep.
6: We never said he was allowed to beat us.
5: So you're not slaves? Or relatives?
7: No.
8: You'll both pay for this.
1: Another word from you, Berekiah, and I'll take the whip to you. Personally.
3: I'm sorry, Prefect.
1: Yes, you are. I've warned you about taking advantage of children before.
3: Yes, sir.
5: Guard?
9: Yes, Prefect.
5: Berekiah is going to be our guest for the night.
3: What?
5: Don't argue, Berekiah, or I'll keep you longer.
2: Take him away.
9: Yes, Prefect.
3: What about my business, my livelihood?
5: I don't care! Now, as for the two of you, I'd advise you to use Berekiah's imprisonment as a chance to escape. I can't protect you, and I doubt anyone else, except possibly Luke here. I doubt anyone else will care what Berekiah does to you if he catches you. Do you understand?
6: Yes, sir.
7: Thank you, sir.
5: Now go.
6: Thank you.
7: Goodbye.
4: With respect, Prefect, you're casting them into the street.
5: I'm not casting them into the street. I'm giving them a chance to escape Berekiah.
4: But they're orphans.
5: They're resourceful con artists, light-fingered and quick with their wits. My men have been keeping an eye on them since they arrived in Nain a few months ago. I'm more worried about the poor citizenry than I am those two.
4: But what will they do?
5: I don't know. If you're so worried, why don't you adopt them?
4: I might consider it if I had a stable home somewhere.
5: Then you're either very generous or a fool. Oh, I am so tired.
4: Are you not well, Prefect? I'm a physician. I may be able to help.
5: It would take more than just a physician to heal sickness in this country.
4: Did I miss something?
5: Haven't you heard the news from Jerusalem?
4: No, I'm afraid I haven't.
5: Cassius Florus is making a mess of things with the temple leaders and the zealots. The situation is out of control. All of the garrisons and outposts are on alert. In case something happens.
4: Like what?
5: A full-blown rebellion, perhaps? So you'd be wise to take great care. You're a Gentile and a Roman citizen. Either position could get you killed.
4: So I've been told.
5: Where are you going, by the way?
4: Jerusalem.
5: Then my second guess was right.
4: Prefect, you're a fool.

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0: Luke?
1: Ah, Malachi. I was wondering what had become of you. I could have used your help with the prefect.
0: I doubt that I could have been of any help. I knew they wouldn't imprison you.
1: What made you so sure?
0: Good sense. You're a Roman citizen. As it is, I've heard from my friend in Sychar, and he's longing to speak with you. I've written all the details here. Go straight to him. You've no time to lose.
1: You're not coming with me?
0: No, I mustn't. I have responsibilities at home, preparations to make.
1: Preparations?
0: For the coming time of difficulty. A great battle between the Romans and the Zealots is inevitable. Some of us believe it is time to move on. My friend in Sychar is one of them, which is why you must go quickly.
1: Then this is goodbye.
0: There are no goodbyes, my friend. Our Lord has seen to that. Farewell.
1: God be with you, Malachi. Thank you for all you've done.
0: I've done nothing compared to what you must do. Remember Luke. Follow the path of Jesus faithfully, wherever it will take you.
1: I'll do my best.

0: Come out, whoever you are. There's no point hiding in the bushes. And you, behind that rock, come out. I know you've been following me. I have nothing worth stealing if that's your idea.
1: Steal from you? We'd never do that.
2: Abigail?
0: You saved our lives.
2: And Timon? What are you doing here? Don't you know how dangerous these roads are?
3: No more dangerous than staying in Nain. You saved our lives and set us free. We'll always be in your debt. Forever.
2: You owe me nothing.
1: But we do. That's why we've decided to follow you.
2: What?
3: That's right. And there's no point in arguing about it. We're coming with you.

0: Peter?
1: Yes, Master?
0: Seen that the beasts are properly watered? And set up camp for the night. This is as good a place to stop as any.
1: Yes, Master.
0: I believe I'll have a nap.
2: Pardon me, sir.
0: Yes, child?
2: Forgive me for the intrusion, but I seem to have a terrible splinter in the sole of my foot, and I can't get it out. It's causing me great pain.
0: You want me to look at your foot? Well, it's rather unusual.
2: I wouldn't bother you, dear master. Except you have no women in your caravan to ask.
0: Well, of course there are no women. We're tradesmen. Our women are at home where they belong. Well, where you belong.
2: Yes, but you see, I have no home and I am alone.
0: A girl your age? Travelling alone?
2: It is a terribly sad story of heart-wrenching circumstance.
0: Well, I'm sure it is. Well, sit down. Let me see your foot.
2: There.
0: What? I don't see a splinter.
2: There! Near the heel.
3: Stop! Stop right there!
4: What?
2: Uh-oh.
3: Abigail, Timon, don't move. Not even a muscle.
0: What's going on here? Hey, who are you, boy? Where'd you come from?
5: Hello.
3: 1,000 apologies, sir. More than 1,000.
0: Apologies for what?
3: My young friends were trying to rob you.
0: Rob me? It's impossible. I was helping this young girl with her foot.
3: Yes, and while you were kneeling to help her, this young man was sneaking up from behind to take your purse, which, you see, hangs in full sight from your belt.
0: Oh, so it does.
3: Timon, I can't even rest for 5 minutes. How many times have I told you?
6: Yes, Master Luke, I'm sorry.
3: You're always sorry. And you, Abigail, we have talked about this again and again. You promised.
2: I know, Master Luke. I don't know what came over me.
3: It would serve you both right if this man decided to beat you within inches of your lives. I might help him.
6: Yes, Master Luke, I'm sorry.
0: Oh, well, I've been taken in by many different types of criminals, but never criminals who are so young. Are they your children, sir?
3: No, they are not. No, they are orphans who have decided to follow me, whether I like it or not. I don't mind so much, except for their predilection for theft and deception. I'm sorry, I haven't introduced myself. My name is Luke, and these two scoundrels are Timon and Abigail.
0: Oh, and I, your intended victim, am Lamech, a humble tradesman.
3: Humble? What, with all these camels and servants?
0: Oh, do not confuse humility and successor. I can tell you're not a Jew, nor do you have the look of a tradesman. Why are you travelling these parts?
3: To be perfectly honest, I have been commissioned to write a report.
0: Oh, what sort of report?
3: A chronicle of the life of Jesus of Nazareth.
0: Jesus of Nazareth? Oh, yes. Oh, I know of him. Much about him, in fact.
3: Do you?
0: Oh, yes, yeah. Join me for supper. We'll talk.
3: Thank you.
0: Then come. My servants are putting up the tent now.
3: Yeah, come along, children. Timon, give him back his purse.
6: Oh,

0: Thank you, Lamech. The meal was delicious. The best I've had in weeks.
1: You've been travelling a long time?
0: Maybe not in months or miles, but certainly in wear and tear. Now, you said you know about Jesus.
1: Oh, yeah. I met him once or twice when I was a young man, as I travelled with my father on business. Oh, he was a remarkable man. As someone who's considered a foreigner by the Jews, I'm Samaritan, my father and I were impressed by how generous he was to those who were, shall I say, outcasts.
0: Oh, and how did he treat outcasts?
1: Well, I remember, where was it? Somewhere between Galilee and Samaria, I don't remember the exact place. Jesus came into a village and 10 lepers approached him.
0: That's rather bold.
1: Oh, they didn't march right up to him. They kept their distance. But they shouted,
2: Jesus! Jesus, have mercy on us!
1: Well, it was heartbreaking. And we wondered what Jesus would do. I know that I hoped that he'd go up to them and heal them right then and there. But he didn't. He simply said,
3: go and show yourselves to the priests.
1: Well, they must have been wondering why they should show themselves to the priests when they were still lepers. But they obeyed. And as they went, they were healed of their leprosy. He'd made them clean.
0: All 10 of them?
1: Yes. Though only one of them came back to thank Jesus for healing him. He praised God with a loud voice, threw himself at Jesus' feet, thanking Jesus for making him clean. And you know, the one who came back was a Samaritan.
0: Ah.
1: Jesus said to him,
3: weren't 10 of you made clean? Where are the other 9? Are you, a foreigner, the only one who returned to praise God?
4: Oh, thank you, Master.
3: Get up, my friend, and go on your way. Your faith has made you well.
1: So, we reached out to the Samaritans even though we were, well, we are, despised by the Jews. His message knew no cultural boundaries. Even when put to the test, he didn't flinch, didn't retreat. One day, a lawyer came to him to trick him with a question.
5: Master, what must I do to inherit eternal life?
3: Tell me what is written in the law. What do you read there?
5: It says you shall love the Lord your God with all your heart, with all your soul, and with all your strength, and with all your mind. And you shall love your neighbor as yourself.
3: You have answered well. Do this, and you will live.
5: Yes, Master. But who is my neighbor?
3: Let me answer with a story. A man was going down from Jerusalem to Jericho and fell into the hands of thieves, who stripped him, beat him, and went away, leaving him half dead. Now, by chance, a priest came down that road, and when he saw the poor man, he passed by on the other side. Later, a Levite, when he came to the place and saw the beaten man, passed by on the other side. But a certain Samaritan came by on his journeys, saw the man, and was moved with compassion. The Samaritan went to the man, bandaged his wounds after anointing them with oil and wine. Then he put the man on his own animal, brought him to an inn, and took care of him. The next day he took out 2 coins, gave them to the innkeeper, and said, take care of him. And when I come back, I will repay you whatever more you have to spend. Now, which of these 3 do you think was a neighbor to the man who fell into the hands of the thieves?
5: The one who showed him mercy.
3: Go and do likewise.
1: Yes, I was very impressed with Jesus.
0: But you didn't follow him.
1: Me? No. I come from a long line of tradesmen. I didn't have time for prophets and messiahs, especially when they go foul of Rome, wind up crucified.
0: But it didn't end there, you know.
1: Oh, yeah, yes, I've heard the talk, risen from the dead and all that.
0: It doesn't mean anything to you?
1: Oh, wow. Only if I could figure out how to make it good for business, if you know what I mean.
6: Master?
1: Oh, yes. Come in, Nadab.
6: I'm so sorry to interrupt.
1: Out with it, Nadab. What's wrong?
6: It's the 2 children.
0: Oh, no. What have they done now?
6: Oh, they have done nothing. But there is someone who wants them.
0: What?
1: What do you mean?
6: A man, a magician, is demanding that we give him the two children.
0: Berechiah.
6: He wants to take them away. He was going through the camp looking for them, but our men caught him and have him surrounded.
1: Then bring him here.
6: Oh, we can't. The man performs feats of magic. He pulls fire from the air. He says he will curse us. Our men are afraid.
1: Does this Berechiah have such powers?
0: To curse your men? I don't think so.
1: Ah, superstitious fools. All right, lead us to him.
7: 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Ah!
0: Ah! Your tricks didn't impress me in Maine, nor do they impress me here.
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7: The Luke Reports, The Finger of God, is a production of Focus on the Family. Our cast starred Richard O'Callaghan as Luke, Adam Godley as Jesus, Andrew Sachs as Lamech, Peter O'Shaughnessy as Berechiah, Richard Franklin as Rufus, Stephen Webb as Timon, and Jade Williams as Abigail. 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

0: Well, hello there. It's good to have you back. You're always welcome here at Lamplighter Theatre. On our last visit...
1: I never wrote a composition in my life. I always stayed away from school on composition day. But I'm done with that now. What am I gonna do? My lamp. I wonder if I could find an acrostic in my Bible. But what'll the boys think?
2: Boys? I think we have a new scholar among us.
3: Hey, good job,
2: Edward, I've been watching you, and I like what I see. You may take your place with the higher class starting tomorrow. We'll see if you can keep up.
1: Yes, sir. Thank you.
4: Look, Ma! Elephants coming down Main Street! Elephants! Oh, such pretty tassels! See, Tip?
1: Yeah, very spectacle, all right.
4: He's breathing out fire.
1: Whoa.
4: Look, Ma, look!
5: Oh, I see him.
4: And right behind him is all the circus folk dressed so shiny and bright. Oh, I wish I could go to the circus.
1: I don't have tickets, but maybe we can go stand outside the big top and listen to the music. We might be able to peek in and see some of the acts. I guess it'd mean no harm in that.
4: Oh, yes. Thank you, Tip. You're the best brother ever.

0: Ain't the music grand, Kitty?
1: I guess, but I can't see nothing. How about we go to Carnival Row? Looks like there's lots of stuff to do there.
0: No, it's best we don't. Carnival Row ain't a proper place for no one.
1: Ugh, but I'm bored.
0: Here, why don't I see if I can find us a better spot? Stay here, I'll be right back.
1: But I don't want to stay here.
0: Stop your whining.
1: I want to go to Carnival Row.
0: Whatever.
1: Ugh.
0: Can't hear you.
2: Then go.
1: Oh, you scared me.
2: I'm sorry. I was just walking by and couldn't help overhearing.
1: What of it?
2: Honey, you don't need to be upset with me. All I'm saying is that he can't be more wrong. I'm a carny. I would know. The Row is where you'll have the most fun.
1: Oh, I really want to go.
2: Then what you waiting for?
1: My brother. He said to...
2: Never you mind him. I'll wait here and tell him where you went. You go ahead and tell the man with the swords that Fanny sent you. He'll let you in for free.
1: Free? Oh, thank you. Thank you.

0: Come one, come all! Hold your breath as the High Wireman crosses blindfolded on a unicycle! See Damien the Brave place his head in the mouth of a man-eating lion! Hey, Kit, you got a ticket?
1: No, I was just...
0: I know what you're trying to do. No ticket, no looking. Beat it.
1: Sorry.
0: Just step right up and see the greatest show ever. Keep it moving, folks. Keep it moving.
1: I've seen so many people.
2: Tip Lewis, going to the circus?
1: Oh, Mr. Douglas. No, sir.
2: Oh, what's the matter? No money? A pity to get so near and not go in.
1: Oh, it's all right.
2: Tell you what. Ticketmaster, here's two bits. Let this boy in.
0: Yes, oh, sir. Come on, lad. No. This is your lucky day.
1: Oh, but...
2: Go on with you, Tip. Enjoy.
0: Keep the line moving. Right this way, folks. Right this way. Come on in.
1: Hey, stop pushing. Wait. Whoa. Lions. I forgot about the lions. Look at them leap. This is swell.
3: Come on, the amazing Zambini swallows not a one, not a two, but a three swords. Ladies and gentlemen,
4: whoa.
3: You do not want to
4: miss these. Oh, what fun! Candy
3: do,
4: floss? Games? Look at that mirror. Don't I look funny?
5: Oh, what a beautiful young lady you are.
4: Who? Me?
5: Of course. You look just like the sort of girl who could benefit from a visit to Madame Endora's tent.
4: Why is that?
5: Why? I can show you the future, my dear.
4: You can? How?
5: Come into my tent, my child, and I'll show you. Here, give me your hand. Come. Come.
1: Oh, wow. Oh, they're gonna jump through a ring of fire. Whoa. Oh, how'd he get him to do that?
6: And now Leon the Great will perform the most dangerous and death-defying act of all. He will place his head in the mouth of the Great Cat.
1: Oh, oh wow. He did it. Incredible!
6: Leon the Great has turned the King of Beasts into a meek little kitty cat.
1: Wait a second. Kitty! Oh, I forgot all about her. Hey, let me out. Let me out.
0: Hold on there, boy. What you running for? Steal something?
1: No, it's my sister. I gotta find her. Let me go.
0: All right. Go on.
1: Kitty! Kitty! Oh, why didn't I listen to the words? Avoid it. Pass not by it. Kitty!
7: You looking for your sister?
1: Yes. Do you know where she is?
7: Carnival Row.
1: Oh, I told her not to.
7: Last I saw, she was talking to a Madame Endora, the fortune teller.
1: Fortune teller? No.
7: She's in good hands.
1: Lord, forgive me. What have I done? Kitty, where is she?
5: Can I help you, young man?
1: Yes, I'm looking for the fortune teller.
5: Ah, I see my reputation precedes me. Madame Endora, at your service.
1: You? My sister, she came to you. Where is she?
5: Your sister? Yay tall, brown hair, about 12 years of age.
1: Yes, that's her.
5: I don't know where she is. But with a small fee, I can look into the future and see where she may be.
1: Listen, lady, I ain't fooling around. I want my sister.
5: Let me see. Where did I put her?
1: Get out of my way. Enough of this.
8: Listen, kid, I don't have your sister, like I said.
1: You're lying. She's in your tent, and I'm getting her.
5: No one comes inside my tent without an invitation.
1: Come on.
4: Tip!
1: What?
4: I've been looking for you.
1: Kitty, oh, Kitty, you scared me half to death. Why'd you leave?
4: Because you left me.
1: So you came to a fortune teller?
5: She did not come to me. I came to her. But she refused.
9: What? You didn't get your fortune read?
4: No. I was gonna, but... Well, I knew you wouldn't like it. And then I got a funny sort of feeling and went looking for you.
9: All right, well, come on, Kitty, let's go.
4: I'm coming.
9: I'm sorry, Kitty. I got caught up in seeing the lions and the music and, you know, this is why I didn't want to come. I should have listened to my lamp.
4: I'm sorry, too. I think I've had enough. Can we go home now?
9: Oh, I'd like nothing better. Oh, thank you, Lord, for protecting Kitty. I'm sorry for bringing her here. Please forgive me. Oh, forgive me.
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17: 5 more minutes of recess, boys.
18: Yes, Mr. Burroughs. Well, boys, it's gonna be a grand party.
19: Oh, your parties are always grand, Howard.
18: Hey, Tip. Tip Lewis.
20: What do you want with him?
18: What is it, Howard? I want you to come over to my house this Saturday.
19: Oh, no.
20: Howard,
19: what are you doing?
18: It's my birthday, you know, and some of the boys are coming to go sledding and skating and snowballing. Will you come?
20: Wow. I don't know.
18: You're a good fellow to play games with, and I'd like to have you. What do you say?
20: All right. I'll come. Only, I look like a big rag bag next to you fellas.
19: Sure will.
18: Quiet, Will. Never mind that. Tip, you just come.
20: I will. Thanks.
21: Snowball fight! Hey!
22: Got you!
21: Got you back!
22: Whoa!
21: Whoa, look out!
19: Take this!
21: Ow!
20: Oh, I got you good!
21: Whoa! Okay.
19: missed me. Strap on those skates, boys.
20: Where are mine?
21: Right there.
19: All right, who wants to race? Okay. I'm ready.
20: Me.
19: I'm warmed
20: Let's
19: up.
20: Do
19: All
20: it.
19: Right.
20: All right. One, two, three, go!
21: Whoa!
20: I'm hitting.
21: Oh, no.
20: Okay, light up the sleds. All right. Last one of the bottoms, a rotten egg.
21: It's
20: going to be you.
21: Oh, come on.
20: Hey, wait, you can't start.
19: Oh, my gosh.
20: Yeah.
18: Where in the world have you been, Ellis?
2: I was waiting for the rest of you. I thought you were coming back.
18: No, we decided to go inside and get thawed out before tea time.
2: Well, suits me. Wait, Howard, where's your skates?
18: Huh? Oh, bother. They're at the top of that awful hill. You boys go on. I'll run back and go get them.
2: All right. This way, fellows!
18: No, Ellis, hold on. Don't go through the little gate. It'll lead you right through the deep snow. Go through the wide gate.
2: Righto. Over here, boys.
19: Oh, this is jolly. I believe I'm a snowball.
18: You'd been an icicle if you'd followed Ellis through that little gate.
19: Right?
18: That snow's deeper in your chin.
2: It looked fine to me. I must have been thinking of last week's Bible lesson. Enter ye in at the straight gate.
19: Well, one gate is just as straight as the other.
18: You don't understand the Bible, my boy, or you'd know that straight means narrow.
2: I'll bet a dollar that you were no wiser yourself until Father explained the verse in church yesterday.
19: You're awfully quiet, Tip. What say you?
16: Oh, I know one thing.
19: Oh, only one? That's strange.
2: Steady on, Will. What were you going to say, Tip?
16: Just that... Well, if I was the minister's son, I wouldn't be making fun of the Bible.
2: What do you mean by that?
16: Just what I say.
2: That I make fun of the Bible.
16: Didn't I just hear you?
2: No, you did not. And I'll thank you not to say so either.
16: Well, when a fellow takes a thing in the Bible and it twists it around so it means some silly thing that it don't mean at all, I call that making fun.
2: That's not what I was doing.
18: Oh, now, Tip. What a fuss you're making about nothing. Ellis didn't mean anything by it. None of us did.
16: That's exactly the problem.
19: When did Minister Holbrook tell you to go around preaching for him? How much does he pay you for your services, huh?
2: I don't pretend to be as good as some people are, but I really can't see any awful wickedness in what I've said.
19: Neither can anybody else, except holier-than-thou Tip Lewis.
16: I never claim to be holier than anybody,
19: all
16: right?
19: Oh, no, you're just so good. You never do anything wrong, except tell lies and swear and such.
16: Hey, not no more.
2: No, Will. There's no use in saying what isn't true just to help me. Tip doesn't do any of those things nowadays, I believe. But I'm sure I don't thank him for his opinion of me.
18: Ooh, perfect timing. Come on, fellas, to the dining room.
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0: Thank you, Lord, for these young people, and help them to love you with all their hearts. In our Lord's name, amen. Class dismissed.
16: Minister, you have time for a question?
0: For two, if you like. What is it, Edward?
16: Why don't God answer folks' prayers right away?
0: Well, there may be several reasons. Why do you ask?
16: My sister, Kitty, I've been praying for her a long time. I wanted to love Jesus, but my prayers don't seem to be working.
0: Have you talked with her about Jesus?
16: I tried once, but it didn't seem to do her any good. I haven't said anything since.
0: Do you have your lamp with you?
16: Yes, sir. I always carry it around these days.
0: Good. Why don't you turn to Romans chapter 10? It's Matthew...
16: Romans?
0: Mark, Luke, John. Keep turning.
16: Uh-huh.
0: Acts, Romans, there.
16: All right.
0: Chapter 10.
16: Okay.
0: Yeah. Okay, now read verses 14 and 15.
16: How then shall they call on him in whom they have not believed?
0: Mm-hmm.
16: And how shall they believe in him of whom they have not heard?
0: Mm-hmm.
16: And how shall they hear without a preacher?
0: Mm.
16: And how shall they preach except they be sent? As it is written, how beautiful are the feet of them that preach the gospel of peace. I'm not a preacher.
0: All Christians are called to share the gospel, my boy.
16: It won't be easy, though. Kitty's got quite a temper, and sometimes it's like stirring up a bee's nest, and I don't want to get stung, you know?
0: Well, a few stings are worth the honey, aren't they?
16: I suppose so. Guess I got my work cut out for me, huh?
0: I'll be praying for God to open that door for you. Now, I have a service to attend to.
16: Thank you, sir.
0: Edward.
16: Huh?
0: Why don't you come to our Thursday evening prayer meetings?
16: Well, I never once thought of it. Boys don't go, do they?
0: No, they don't. I don't know of another boy in this whole town who truly loves the Savior. Only think of what a work there is for you to do.
16: How beautiful are the feet of them that preach the gospel of peace. Lord, show me how to share the gospel with Kitty. I know you love her. Help her to love you. What is that? Well, there she goes now. Where's she headed in such a hurry? I wonder if she's going to the cemetery.

0: How are you, little Johnny? I hope you're not too cold.
1: Kitty?
0: What'd you come for?
1: I came after you.
0: I suppose I know that. You didn't come before me.
1: No, I mean I came to see you.
0: Well, look at me then, and go off! I don't want you here!
1: No. I won't leave you.
0: Go away.
1: I'm not going away. I've been putting this off for too long. I need to ask you something.
0: What?
1: Won't you become a Christian?
0: What do you mean, become a Christian?
1: I mean, love Jesus and do as he says.
0: Why should I love him?
1: Because you can't help it when you find out how much he loves you and all the things he does for you.
0: And like what?
1: Well, like protect you from that fortune teller.
0: I thought that was you.
1: No, remember, you said you didn't have your fortune read because it didn't feel right?
0: That was Jesus?
1: I believe it was. He wants you to be good and be his child.
0: Now, ain't you mean? Telling me such things when you know I ain't good and I can't be?
1: Oh, Kitty, now Jesus helps you. When anything is the matter, you just go and kneel down and tell him all about it. And he helps you every time.
0: No, no, I ain't going to be his child. I am who I am. Nasty and mean.
1: Oh, if you'd only love Jesus, it'd change everything. It did that for me. Look at me.
0: Stop it. Go away.
1: Ask him to help you, Kitty. Then your sins will be forgiven and you'll see Johnny again.
0: Go away.
1: All right, I'm going, but I'm going to pray for you.
0: Go.
1: God, please help my sister. Kitty?
0: Pudding is thick tonight.
1: Here. Let me help. Whoa, sure is.
0: Thank you. Need some salt.
1: All right.
0: And there we go. So, I asked him.
1: What? You did?
0: I did.
1: And?
0: And I reckon he heard.
1: Oh, Kitty. I know he did.

0: 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And your host, John Reese Davis.
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good Sunday morning, Troy, Greenwich, and surrounding listening areas. And thanks for tuning in to another spirit-filled edition of Reflections right here at WTBF 970 AM, smack in the middle of the downtown district of Troy, Alabama.

Having you there makes the difference. I'm your host, the Gospel Giant, along with Miss Sonia, giving God the praise. We'll start this morning off with prayer, and then Miss Sonia will be back shortly with our Sunday morning roll call and a kind word about our fabulous sponsors and supporters. Stay tuned, folks, and don't touch that dial.

my most precious and everlasting God. We come to you on this Sunday morning with thanksgiving. Thanksgiving in our hearts for just being alive and having a portion of our health and strength. Oh, Father God, we come to you this morning praying that you'll sweep throughout this land and nation. Father God, we pray for healing. And praying, Father, that you'll restore strength in those who have become weak. We pray, Father, that you'll renew our minds and that you'll cast out anything that's not of you. Oh, Father, some of our loads have gotten heavier and some of our ways have gotten cloudy. But, oh, precious Father, nobody told us that the road would be easy. But, Father God, we don't believe you brought us this far to leave us or forsake us. And, oh, Father God, we need you this morning. We need a touch from you. For some of our burdens are beginning to press us down. And some of our days are getting dark. Some of our minds are not fully at ease. For we know not, Father God, what tomorrow is going to bring. But, oh, precious Father, if tomorrow comes, we know who's going to make it possible. We need you right now, Lord. We need you in our homes. We need you in our schools and on our jobs. And, oh, Father, we pray that you will fix all that is broken. Heal all that is sick. Help us, Father God, to see our way. Oh, Father, we pray for the wounded. Ones that's bound in institutions and prisons. Oh, Father, we pray for world peace and love for one another all over this land. Oh, Father, we pray this prayer in your precious Son, Jesus.

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Michelle Richards, Sister LaTanya Richardson, Sister Tiffany Seiler, Sister Kalita Simmons, Sister Dorothy Townsend, Sister Belvia Townsend, Brother Rates Borgen, Deacon Dante Boyd,

Frazier, Brother Alvary Hall, Brother Andrew Hall, Brother Jermaine McClendon, Brother Johnny Mitchell, Brother Eric Townsend, Brother Tommy Wright. 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Thanks to our spectacular supporters. Thanks to the Streets of Gold Christian Church, Union Springs, Alabama. 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
1: Jesus clearly is the King. 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
2: 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Dr. Jason Brogy explains today on the Lutheran Hour. I'm Mark Eicher. 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
1: This week marks an oft-overlooked holiday in the modern church calendar, Ascension Day. Or, as some might call it, the Feast of Ascension. I call it an oft-overlooked holiday for the simple reason that the majority of Christians in America do not have a special service on Thursday, 40 days after Easter. And of those that do, fewer still attend a church with a giant feast and festival after the service. I have been a Christian my entire life, and no one has ever offered me an Ascension Day gift or cookie. I don't know what an Ascension Day cookie would taste like, but if it were left up to me, it would be something surprisingly flavorful and yet light and airy. To be sure, there are many churches in America that still follow a liturgical calendar, and many of them will designate the Sunday before Ascension Day, Ascension Sunday, mostly so they can acknowledge it before Pentecost the following Sunday. And I strongly suspect that if I ask the average regular church attender what the holiday was referring to, they would correctly tell me about Jesus' ascension into heaven after Easter and just before Pentecost. If, however, I were to go on to ask about how significant a story it was, perhaps get them to sort a bunch of miracles and throw that one in, I do not get the impression that many American Christians would rank it very high in the list. It is, after all, no Christmas or Easter, not even a Pentecost or Epiphany. And this is where things get interesting. Because while many of us in the modern church may seem to think, even if just to ourselves, that Ascension is perhaps not quite as significant as some of the other major church holidays, the early church seems to be in significant disagreement with us. In fact, it does not take much of a survey of church history to find that throughout history, Ascension was one of the major holidays. We have records of it being celebrated as far back as the 4th century, and in some countries like Germany and France, Ascension Day is still a national holiday to this very day. Which, when you think about it, is really interesting. France and Germany are not countries most Americans think of today as especially church-going or religiously vibrant. Both have seen deep secularization in modern life. And yet, Ascension Day still remains a public holiday there. And this makes me wonder, what is it about Ascension Day that could be so important, that could have been so foundational to the early church, that the celebration of it has left an indelible impression on countries to this very day. What did they know that we are missing? On the surface, Ascension Day may seem like just another impressive miracle performed by Jesus, his last one. One that modern-day movie viewing has made seem like a minor trick in superhero summer blockbuster films. Jesus, like Superman or Neo in The Matrix, takes off into the clouds. If anything, Jesus's version seems a bit slower and less impressive, although it does end with him disappearing in the end. And in a world that is in the midst of tearing itself apart, frankly, Jesus leaving doesn't seem nearly as important as his coming, or his coming again. If anything, it feels disheartening, empty, shallow. Even the disciples were hoping for something more than this. In Acts, right before the ascension, they come together and Luke tells us they ask him, "Lord, will you at this time restore the kingdom to Israel?" He said to them, "It is not for you to know times or the season that the Father has fixed by his own authority." It's as though they are saying, "Oh, okay, we finally get it. We marched in on Palm Sunday with the crowds expecting you to finally be the king, and we didn't get it. You spoke to us the night before they crucified you, and we didn't get it. But now you've risen from the dead. You have defeated sin, death, and the power of the devil. You have proved, without a shadow of a doubt, that you are the promised king, the son of David, the Messiah. Now it must be time for you to start reigning, right? Now it must be time to kick out all the evil of this world and bring in justice, mercy, and your righteousness, right?" And in response, it's a little like Jesus is saying, "Yeah, you still don't get it." And then he leaves. And the disciples, they do as they're told. They head back to Jerusalem and wait for the Holy Spirit. And it's only then that the age of the church really seems to kick off. So, is this just some going away party for Jesus so he can send the Holy Spirit? If so, why the big fuss? Why the festivals? Why the pilgrimages? Why the big feasts? Because there's a lot more going on. The disciples had the right idea. Jesus clearly is the king. From the moment he came, the kingdom of God came in and with him. And Easter definitely declares that the king has won. But if Easter tells us the king has won, then Ascension tells us the king is reigning. And his reign is good. This truth surprises many. While many Christians are used to confessing on a weekly basis that Jesus ascended to heaven and there he sits at the right hand of God the Father Almighty, from thence he will come to judge the living and the dead, this picture seems to them more like a distant king than an active king reigning in our lives. But let us look a little more closely at the ascension with a slightly different lens, and we may just walk away with a clearer picture. The story of Jesus' ascension is unique. It occurs twice in the New Testament from the same author. Luke ends his gospel with the ascension and begins his second book, the Acts of the Apostles, with the story again, almost like a TV show, previously on the New Testament. We heard a little from Acts moments ago. Hear now the account from the closing of the gospel according to Luke. Since rising on Easter, Jesus has been busy. Luke records that after the women found an empty tomb and encountered two angels, Jesus then appeared to two disciples on their way to Emmaus. They are kept from recognizing Jesus, and after telling him their woes, he proceeds to open scripture to them, revealing, "Was it not necessary that the Christ should suffer these things and enter into his glory?" And beginning with Moses and all the prophets, he interpreted to them in all the scriptures the things concerning himself. It is only with the breaking of bread over dinner and the vanishing before their eyes that the disciples realize it is the risen Jesus they have been with all along. As they run back to tell their tale to the rest of the disciples, they find that Peter has now encountered him too. Luke then concludes his gospel writing. As they were talking about these things, Jesus himself stood among them and said to them, "Peace to you." But they were startled and frightened and thought they saw a spirit. And he said to them, "Why are you troubled? And why do doubts arise in your hearts? See my hands and my feet, that it is I myself. Touch me and see. For a spirit does not have flesh and bones, as you see that I have. And when he had said this, he showed them his hands and his feet. And while they still disbelieved for joy and were marveling, he said to them, Have you anything here to eat? They gave him a piece of broiled fish, and he took it and ate before them. Then he said to them, These are my words that I spoke to you while I was still with you, that everything written about me in the law of Moses and the prophets and the Psalms must be fulfilled. Then he opened their minds to understand the scriptures and said to them, Thus it is written that the Christ should suffer and on the third day rise from the dead, and that repentance for the forgiveness of sins should be proclaimed in his name to all nations, beginning from Jerusalem. You are my witnesses of these things. And behold, I am sending the promise of my Father upon you. But stay in the city until you are clothed with power from on high. And he led them out as far as Bethany, and lifting up his hands, blessed them. While he blessed them, he parted from them and was carried up into heaven. And they worshiped him and returned to Jerusalem with great joy and were continually in the temple blessing God. This is the word of the Lord. Notice what Luke does not do here. This is not the flannel graph Sunday school pictures I remember from my childhood. It is not a vivid description of Jesus flying through the air replete with clouds and angels and full of special effects. Instead, it is simple, almost understated. Luke does not dwell on the mechanics of Jesus rising into the sky. Instead, he draws our attention away from where he is going and towards what he is doing. Jesus leaves, teaching, promising, sending, blessing. Ascension Day is often thought of as a moment Jesus exits the stage, but that is not what is happening at all. Jesus is ascending to his throne, but it turns out his reign looks different from what the disciples or we expect. If I close my eyes and try to picture a king ascending to the throne on Coronation Day, I see the pomp and circumstance. I see the attendants. I see the king's stately robes and ceremonial garments. But I do not see the king. I do not actually see his face. He is turned away, facing his throne, walking towards it. But that is not the picture Luke leaves us with. Here, in our king, we have Jesus facing the disciples, hands raised, blessing them. Even as he rises into the air, even as he disappears from view, he continues to face the disciples and offer a blessing. Indeed, this seems to be the hallmark of his reign. Jesus comes to bless his people, to redeem them, to bring them into his kingdom, to call them members of his family and make them a part of his mission. So what does the reign of Jesus actually look like? It looks like this. He teaches. He opens scriptures. He makes sense of what once seemed confusing. He promises power for frightened disciples. He sends out witnesses with a message of repentance and forgiveness. And over all of it, he blesses. That is what his reign looks like. Not distance, not indifference, not a king who has gone missing, but a living Lord who reigns for the sake of his people. For many, this may sound like a cold comfort. There are real evils in this world. Real evils that have not magically disappeared since Jesus ascended to his throne. Cancer is real. War is real. Injustice is real. Grief is real. Ascension does not ask us to pretend otherwise. It does not tell the suffering person that pain is an illusion or that everything is secretly fine. Instead, it proclaims that the world is not in godless territory. Evil is real, but it is not ultimate. Death is terrible, but it is not sovereign. History is frightening, but it is not ownerless. And we know this not because the world looks safe, but because the king bears wounds. The one who reigns over cancer and war and injustice and grief is not untouched by them. He is the crucified and risen Jesus. He has entered our suffering, carried our sin, passed through death, and risen on the other side of it. So when we say that Christ reigns, we are not saying that pain does not matter. We are saying that pain does not get the throne. Ascension Day is a reminder that we need not look for earthly kings to save us or solve our every problem. We serve the King of all creation, He who died and rose again, He who reigns at the right hand of God the Father Almighty, He who will transform all of creation upon His return, He who even now is calling others into His kingdom, He who even now works through us, His children, His ambassadors, to announce His forgiveness, mercy, and righteousness to this broken world until the day of His glorious return. Amen.
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0: Next week, Lutheran Hour speaker Michael Ziegler talks about small efforts that yield great results. And here's part of what you'll hear.
1: Do not despise small beginnings. The saying comes from the Bible. It's from the Old Testament book of Zechariah, the prophet. When God looks at our small beginnings, he doesn't see what we see. God sees small change compounded into eternity. God sees the baby steps of his children in whom he delights. God sees the mural he's making from our broken mosaics to form the perfect picture of his son, Jesus.
0: Dr. Michael Ziegler, next week.

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0: Music courtesy of the Hymnal Project of the Michigan District of the Lutheran Church, Missouri Synod. Now Dr. Brogy invites you to join him in praying the Lord's Prayer.
1: Trusting in his promises, we are bold to pray. Our Father who art in heaven, hallowed be thy name. Thy kingdom come, thy will be done on earth as it is in heaven. Give us this day our daily bread. Forgive us our trespasses as we forgive those who trespass against us. Lead us not into temptation, but deliver us from evil. For thine is the kingdom and the power and the glory forever and ever. Amen. Receive now the benediction from our Lord. May the Lord bless you and keep you. May the Lord make his face shine upon you and be gracious to you. May the Lord look upon you with his favor, lift up his countenance upon you, and grant you his peace. Amen.
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0: Sing for Joy from St. Olaf College in Minnesota, a program of sacred music expressing the biblical themes that are the basis of Christian worship for each week in the church year. Sing for Joy is supported by the Sukup Manufacturing Company of Sheffield, Iowa, makers of Sukup grain bins, dryers, and grain handling equipment. 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The host of Sing for Joy is Reverend Alexandra Jacob.
1: Eastertide continues this week with the sixth Sunday of Easter. As we continue to give thanks for the gifts of resurrection, this week we offer special gratitude for the gifts of God's love. In Jesus rising, we are also raised to new life, a deep and abiding expression of God's love. This resurrection love is one that triumphs over the world's evil and sorrow, pain, and ugliness. We begin our music today with an English hymn of the mid-19th century, which includes these stanzas of praise. No earthly father loves like thee, no mother e'er so mild, bears and forbears as thou hast done with me, thy sinful child. Father of Jesus, love's reward, what rapture it will be, prostrate before thy throne to lie and gaze on thee.

We heard the Frederick William Faber hymn, My God, How Wonderful Thou Art, sung by the choir of Marlborough College Chapel under the direction of Robin Nelson, hymn tune by James Turrell. In the appointed verses from this week's gospel, we read of an encounter between Jesus and his disciples in the upper room in the days just before his death. These verses come from what we refer to as the farewell discourse of John, where Jesus shares words of wisdom and care that sustain and encourage his friends in the days ahead. He says to them, "As the Father has loved me, so I have loved you." Then he goes on to tell them what they are to do with that love. "This is my commandment," Jesus says, "that you love one another as I have loved you. No one has greater love than this, to lay down one's life for one's friends. You are my friends if you do what I command you." We hear portions of those verses set to the music of English Renaissance composer Thomas Tallis with his well-loved anthem, If Ye Love Me.

Paul Hillier conducted Theater of Voices, singing If Ye Love Me by Thomas Tallis. In the Bianco da Siena hymn, Come Down, O Love Divine, we hear a sung prayer asking for God's love to descend to us, inspiring, encouraging, and challenging us to show the love of Jesus in our own daily living.

Come Down, O Love Divine, a hymn by Bianco da Siena, set to the Ray Vaughan Williams tune Down Ampney. David Hill conducted the choir of Winchester Cathedral with accompanist David Dunnett. To learn more about the music you hear on our program, visit us on social media and on the web at singforjoy.org. There you can subscribe to our monthly e-newsletter. In the final stanza of our next hymn of praise, we're reminded again that the joyful season of Easter continues. Now has Christ truly risen, and his Spirit is given to all those under heaven who now walk beside him, though they once denied him. Shout for joy. God is love. God is light. God is everlasting.

0: We heard the hymn Shout for Joy Loud and Long from a Sing for Joy 50th Anniversary Hymn Festival, sung by the Mast Choir and congregation at St. Olaf College in Northfield, Minnesota. Anton Armstrong conducted, and John Ferguson accompanied the hymn by David Mowbray, with music arranged by Gustav Holst. Our next piece of music is by 21st century British composer Philip Wilby, If Ye Love Me. Similar to the Thomas Tallis piece of the same name that we heard earlier, the text is lifted straight from John 15. You'll hear that the layering of vocal and organ parts help to create musical texture to the words of Jesus, rising and falling. Listen especially for Wilby's treatment of the comforting assurance, but ye know him.
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0: right. Well, good morning, church. And what a wonderful way to start worship with Nicholas playing that wonderful song hymn for us this morning. And it's so good to have you here on this Mother's Day. And happy Mother's Day to all you moms here today. But what a great way for us to start worship today by celebrating baptism. Amen. All right, so I'm going to ask Buck and Kathy Conley. They're going to come now. Buck and Kathy came last Sunday to join the church, and they came in front of us last Sunday. And they've been believers for quite a long time, but they have been with us now for quite some time here in Troy at First Baptist. And they came last Sunday to say, you know, we need to be baptized in this church. And so we celebrate that decision. Amen? Amen. So they're going to come now together, and we're going to share in these moments with them. While they are coming down, I know that they've got some family here with them today. As a matter of fact, I think they have a 3-year-old grandson who had a birthday, who's having a birthday today. And they had some other family things going on this weekend. So I'm going to ask all of the family and also anyone who's connected with them through Sunday school or other areas of the church, if you would stand just for a moment in their honor, we would greatly appreciate that. And let's recognize you. Family, good stand. Wonderful. Thank you. You can be seated. And welcome to you all for being here today. All right. You're good. Just get right there. All right. Buck, are you sorry for your sins? And have you turned from them? And have you trusted in Jesus Christ and what he did on the cross to save you?
1: Yes.
0: Yes. And are you committing from this day forward to follow him as the Lord of your life?
1: Yes.
0: Amen. And what is your profession of faith today?
1: Jesus is Lord.
0: Amen. Buck, based upon your profession of faith in Jesus Christ, we joyfully baptize you in the name of the Father, and of the Son, and of the Holy Spirit.

0: This is Kathy Conley.
1: Hi.
0: What a wonderful joy it is for us to have her. She's got a wonderful smile and personality, doesn't she? Yes, yes. Kathy, are you true? Are you also sorry for your sins? And have you turned from them and trusted in Jesus Christ and what he did on the cross to save you?
1: I am.
0: Yes. And are you committing from this day forward to follow him as the Lord of your life?
1: Yes.
0: And what is your profession of faith today?
1: Jesus Christ is Lord.
0: Amen.
1: Amen.
0: Amen.
1: Okay.
0: Amen. Okay. Kathy, based upon your profession of faith in Jesus Christ, we joyfully baptize you in the name of the Father and of the Son and of the Holy Spirit. Let's pray together. Oh Lord, we celebrate your wonderful love for us, and we celebrate new birth in Jesus Christ, celebrate our salvation together, and we thank you, Lord, for Buck and Kathy and their faith, Lord, and their this baptism experience. We pray will be a significant spiritual marker in their journey of walking with you, Lord, and we thank you, Lord, for them being united with us in faith, Lord, in this church family, and we pray that you'd bless them, fill them with your Holy Spirit. Lord, may they never be the same again, and may they always remember this moment that where they gave you glory. And we thank you for these things in Jesus' name. And we all say together, amen.
1: Amen. Amen.
2: Yes, amen. Hallelujah. What a great way to start off a service here on this Mother's Day Sunday. I would call your attention to the announcements that are printed in your bulletin, but there's really only one announcement that we need to vocally talk about today. So I want to ask the chairman of our history committee, Nicholas Christen, to come up and tell us all things about next weekend as we're celebrating our 175th anniversary as a church family. So, Nicholas.
3: Thank you, Bart. Well, good morning, First Baptist. Good morning. I am proud to stand before you today, the weekend before our 175th celebration. For those of you who don't know me, my name is Nicholas Christ, and I chair the History and Archives Committee. And 3 years ago, my committee began brainstorming this anniversary. And this coming weekend, and you will finally get to see the fruits of our labors. This coming weekend, we will gather for something truly special, something that doesn't come around very often. That's our 175th celebration of First Baptist of Troy. It's almost hard to comprehend. For 175 years, people have walked through these doors carrying burdens. As Brenda mentioned last week, burdens of war, terrorist attacks, pandemics, but also joys such as baby dedications and sharing your first kiss as husband and wife right where I stand, prayers, questions, grief, hope, faith. Generations have sat in these very pews, taught Sunday school classes, sang in the choir, rocked babies in the nursery, prayed at the altar, gave sacrificially, and built a church that we now call our own. When I say 175, I'm not just talking about a number, I'm talking about lives changed, people coming to know Christ. Did you know that in 1881, Dr. Wombolt became this church's first full-time pastor? And within a year, a great revival began. It is written that Dr. Wombolt baptized 50 converts in 50 minutes, not far from this very spot. Lives changed for the gospel. We're talking about weddings and funerals, revivals, mission trips, handshakes, hugs during COVID waves, tears, laughter, and prayers whispered but when nobody but God was listening. We're talking about people who love the church enough to make sure that it'd still be here for us. So the question becomes, what will we leave those who come after us, and how will we be remembered? Well, ultimately, to God be the glory, and ultimately his name shine brighter than anything we could say or do. But as a history teacher, I know that no matter what we do, we will be remembered. So next weekend is not just about remembering the past, but recognizing that we are part of a story right now. We are the congregation of 2026. We are the ones standing in this moment in history. One day, future church members will look back the same way we look back on those who came before us. Betty Bateman, Jim O'Neill, the Sadlers, the Dunbars, Ross Dillon, Clark Hutchinson, Matilda Murphy, Sherman Williams, Dr. Alfred Newton Worthy, Edwin Walter, Ellis Bush, The Spans, Martha Shipman, James McClendon, Lucky Lot. The future congregation will wonder who we were. They will wonder what mattered to us. They will wonder what we prayed for and what we believed in, what we celebrated, how we trusted God, and if we obeyed Him. That's why the time capsule is important. It's not just a box or a project, it's a message to the future. 50 years from now, when First Baptist celebrates its 225th anniversary, many of us will not be here to explain what this season meant. But our words can be, and our stories can be, our prayers and our testimonies. That is why I strongly encourage every person in here, every family, every Sunday school class, every ministry, and every generation represented to please participate. Write a letter, share a memory, tell future members what First Baptist has meant to you, how God has worked in your life, share your favorite scripture. And it doesn't have to be perfect, it doesn't have to be fancy, but I do ask that you be sincere. Because 50 years from now, someone will open your letter and they might be reminded of how God was working in our church right now. They might feel connected in some way. And I believe that matters. Next Sunday, you will have your time to place your letter in the capsule. But beyond the capsule, this coming weekend will be filled with meaningful moments meant to bring the church family together and remind us of the legacy we are a part of. We will have opportunities to walk through our church's history, reconnect with old friends, welcome former church members and out-of-town guests, share meals, fellowship together, see it. Historical marker unveiling, worship together through music, and gather as one church family to celebrate what God has done at First Baptist. On top of all that, the second volume of our church history book will be available, as well as our original copy that was printed in 2000. Spoiler alert, most everybody that has been a member in this church the past 25 years is probably pictured or mentioned in this book somewhere. So bring a little money with you. But I'd like to share a quick story, a humbling moment about this book real quick. When my committee met with the publisher of this book, we were trying to decide on the color and what size we wanted and this, that, and the other. And my committee raised the question to the man, well, what do other churches' history books look like? We needed, look at an example. And he looked at us and he replied, we've never done a church history book before other than the one y'all did in 2000. No other churches are old enough, and if they are old enough, they just don't care to write one. I'll let you ponder that one, because I have. From the history walk to the legacy night of worship, from fellowship around the table to Sunday morning worship, every part of this weekend was designed to help us remember, to give thanks, and to look forward with a renewed purpose. This is more than a schedule of events. It is a chance for us to pause, to look around, and to realize that we are standing in a sacred moment in the life of our church. We're not simply attending an anniversary celebration. We are participating in a once-in-a-generation opportunity to honor the past, to celebrate the present, to help shape a memory that will be handed down to those who come after us. I hope to see you next weekend. I hope that you plan on attending. And I thank you very, very much for this opportunity to be a part of this with you. Thank you so much.
2: Thank you, Nicholas. So well versed in all of that. So yes, please take advantage of all the activities that are happening next weekend as part of our celebration. So this morning we want to first of all recognize that this is a special day in the lives of some of our ladies, but it can also be a time that for those that need to reflect on your life and as your influence over others that have come in and out of your life through the years. So at this time, I'd like to ask all of our moms and also women who have a connection with maybe someone that's not your biological family, but you're considered a mother figure in their lives. So if you moms would stand at this time, please, and remain standing. Just remain standing. Just remain standing. Okay, so at this time, I do want to offer a prayer for these moms, and in just a moment, we're going to have you stand and greet them as well. So first of all, moms and everyone, let's pray together this morning. Lord Jesus, we are grateful for those that are standing before us in this service, and those whose hearts are reaching out through either the live stream or through the radio this morning that are also standing to be moms and mother figures to those children you've brought into our lives. So, Father, I pray that you would bless these relationships that these moms have with their kids. I pray that you would bless their families. I pray that you would just continue to guide them, wrap your arms around them, let them know of your love and care for them. Father, most of all, may you give them the proper spiritual influence over their families and over their children that they need in order to guide them into the days ahead. And so, Father, we lift these prayers and many more for our moms today. We pray this in Jesus' name. And everyone said, amen. Amen. Now, moms, wait. Stay standing. Now, if everyone else would rise and go to a mom that's standing near you and tell them Happy Mother's Day.

0: Congregation, you can be seated this morning as we continue in our worship today.
1: We focus our attention and our minds today and our hearts on what is happening around the throne of God.
0: Right this second. Because in the end of it all, at the end of our days, when we arrive in heaven, we will truly say,

0: Amen. Amen. Great worship, church. Let's be seated as Jeffrey comes to lead us in our prayer time today.
1: Let's pray together. Father, indeed, you deserve all praise and honor and glory. Father, you've created our lives. You called many of us to yourself, and you're gracious and forgiving and loving to lead us. And I pray, Father, that not only as we gather this morning to praise and honor and bring glory to you, but I pray in our daily walk, our conversations, that we are found faithful, that we are found walking in a manner that's worthy of the gospel of our Lord Jesus. So, Father, may we dwell on those things not only this morning, but as we go from this place, as we walk in this community, as we go, that we proclaim the gospel, that we proclaim the hope that's within us. Because indeed, you are worthy. And I pray as we've been reminded, Father, of the things past, that I would pray if you tarry any longer, Lord Jesus, that in the days ahead, that those will look back and see and find that we indeed have been faithful to the call and faithful to walk in a manner that is truly worthy. So, Father, may we continue to focus upon you and your goodness and your worthiness. May we confess the sin that's in our life and the things that bind us. And may we truly, truly worship you in truth. And it's in Christ's precious name I pray it. Amen.

0: Amen. Good job. Let's be seated, church.
1: Amen. That's some good worship right there. My cup is almost full already. And as the children make their way to Children's Church as a gift to their moms today, happy Mother's Day to all of you. And all of our moms here today, I want to wish you a happy Mother's Day, including my wife, my mother, in case she comes across this stream one day soon. We'll show it to her and want to wish her a happy Mother's Day as well. What a good day to be in the house of the Lord. Amen. And we sing about the goodness of God who's running after us. Isn't that a wonderful thought? I came across a quote recently that C.S. Lewis, who corresponded a lot, he was a well-known writer from the 20th century, lived in Great Britain, and he corresponded a lot by letter with people who wrote to him, and he wrote back, and he had a letter written to him once from a guy who had read some of his books about Christianity and the faith, and that he was under conviction about things in his life, and he was coming closer to faith. And C.S. Lewis responded with a letter saying, "I believe that God is after you, and I doubt that you will win." Isn't that a wonderful thought? That God runs after us, and if he comes after us, and if we feel the conviction of the Lord, all we need to simply do is stop running and turn around, and we'll find him right there. Amen? Well, what a great day to be in God's house and celebrating baptism together. What a joy that was. And we also have the joy today of celebrating in a baby dedication. And what more appropriate thing for us to do on Mother's Day than to share in a baby dedication. So I'm going to ask the Barnes if they'd come on up and join me here on the platform. And most everyone in this room know this wonderful couple and their baby. But if you are not familiar with them, this is Bart and Hannah Barnes and their little baby girl, Ivy. Isn't she sweet? And what a wonderful opportunity for us to share in their dedication today. And I know they've got a number of family members here today, and of course they're connected to several family members in our church, but I'm going to ask all of her family to stand just for a moment so we can recognize you if you're here on her behalf today for this dedication. Stand. I know we've got even a couple in the choir today, several in the choir. So welcome. Thank you all for being here. What a special day for you all. Bart, Hannah, what a wonderful gift Ivy is from the Lord Jesus. Amen. It's a gift of life that God gives us. Jesus said, "Let the little children come to me and do not hinder them, for the kingdom of God belongs to such as these." God in his goodness gives us children as a blessing, and yet they also belong to him. And you've been entrusted with the responsibility to raise her up to serve him and to love him with her heart. It is biblical and is proper, and it is a good thing for Christian parents to bring their children before the Lord and before his people such as this, to dedicate themselves and their children to the Lord. We read about in the book of 1 Samuel how Hannah herself brought her son Samuel to the Lord at the temple, and even Mary and Joseph would dedicate baby Jesus, the Son of God, at the temple. And so today, you're both presenting yourselves and Ivy to God, and we are witnesses of your commitment today. In Ephesians 6:4, the Apostle Paul encourages parents to bring up their children in the training and the instruction of the Lord. So today, we charge you first to love God with all of your heart and with all your soul, with all your mind and all your strength, and that then you would then train her, set an example for her, and teach her to do the very same thing. And trusting that one day the Lord will help her come to understand one day that she too is a sinner. Yes, this sweet little baby angel is a sinner like the rest of us. But one day, through your example and through your prayers and the prayers and the help of this church, she will come to understand her need for Christ, her need for salvation, and to come to trust him as her own Savior and profess her faith in him through baptism and unite with this church family. And I know that this is your heart for her. So Bart and Hannah have been led today to a scripture in Ephesians chapter 5, verses 1 and 2 for Ivy's dedication today that says, "Imitate God, therefore, in everything you do because you are his dear children. Live a life filled with love, following the example of Christ. He loved us and offered himself as a sacrifice for us, a pleasing aroma to God." What a beautiful sentiment and scripture for her dedication today. So in light of this, I'm going to give you this charge, and in light of the charge we've given to you, I'm going to ask you now to pledge your commitment before the Lord and before this congregation. Bart, Hannah, do you hereby declare your desire to dedicate yourselves and Ivy to the Lord, to set a godly example for her in addition to caring for her, teaching her God's word and the gospel of Jesus Christ, to pray for her daily, and to lead and prepare her to trust, worship, and follow Christ for the rest of her life? Amen. And church family, in the same way, I turn to you now. Do you commit to love and commit and support Bart and Hannah and Ivy, to pray for them, to encourage them in their faith, to share life with them, and to assist them in their growth in the Lord? And we say, we do. Yes. Now, Betsy Gates, our director of preschool ministries, as always, has a gift, a bag to come and present to you all for your family. There, inside there is a certificate of dedication today to mark this occasion. There's also a quilt that has been given now that has been made for by the Cotton Rose Quilting Guild as a blanket for as a gift for her. And then, of course, there's also a copy of God's Word. And that copy of God's Word is a representation of the power, the unique power and authority of the Word of God for all of us, but also your unique role as parents in teaching it to her, and then our role as a church family in assisting you in that journey of teaching her so she comes to faith in Christ. I want to ask now, church family, if we'll join now in a moment of prayer. As a matter of fact, I'm going to ask you guys, if y'all will go stand right here on the floor, and I'm going to ask her family members, if y'all can make your way out of the choir, just to come and join and surround them. If y'all will just surround them right now in prayer, I'm going to ask y'all to come on up, if you would. And as they come and do that, I'm going to lead us in a prayer of dedication now as we pray for this wonderful family. All right, church, let's pray together. Our Father in heaven, we thank you so much for this wonderful moment for Bart and Hannah and Ivy and these families. And for giving Ivy life, we thank you for bringing her safely into this world. We thank you for Bart and Hannah's faith and their commitment to you. And we pray that you will bless them as parents with all that they need to provide a home where your truth is taught, and where your love is displayed, where your presence is felt, and where you prevail. We ask that you would fill their home and their lives with your presence and love, and bless Ivy in every way. Bless her physically, mentally, emotionally, relationally, and most of all, spiritually. Oh Lord, please bless them and keep them. Turn your face toward them and be gracious to them. Make your face shine upon them and give them your peace. And we offer our prayer in the name of Jesus Christ our Lord. And we all say together, amen. Amen. Let's encourage them as they make their way back to their seats. Amen. What a wonderful moment. Out of the mouth of babes. Amen. Yeah, she's talking. She's praising the Lord. You might not be able to understand what she said, but that's what she was doing. Some give a tongue and some give an interpretation. I'm telling you today that she has praised the Lord. Maybe scratch that from the streaming today. I'm just kidding. No, I'm kidding. Kidding. All right, now for my next trick today, after baptism and baby dedication, I am going to attempt to hoist up Jeffrey and Bart and Luke on my shoulders today for a human ladder. So if you guys would come on up here today. I'm kidding. I was telling them in the back, I don't know that I've ever done this combination before of a baptism and dedication. I have done baby dedications and Lord's Supper, and I've done Lord's Supper and baptism. I don't know if I've ever done baptism and baby dedication the same day, but that's kind of fun, isn't it? Amen. What a great day to worship God together. Well, as you know, for those who are, who've been here at First Baptist for a while, we have been in the book of Genesis for a time now, and today we're going to be again in the book of Genesis. As we consider several women of faith, as also there's going to be a couple of women today that we're going to talk about who also serve for us in a way as kind of warnings. We've been looking at Old Testament characters and themes for the last several weeks from the book of Genesis, and we're going to stay in the book of Genesis today. And my hope is that we will learn some things about the character of God today in which all of us can discover hope and encouragement in our own faith in the Lord. At the end of the book of Genesis in chapter 50, last week we considered the story of Joseph. And at the very end of the story, we read this verse, that as for you, you meant evil against me, but God meant it for good, to bring about that many people should be kept alive as they are today. What we read in this one verse is kind of a theme that runs through all throughout the book of Genesis, and that is God's providence, his sovereign care of his people that trust him and look to him, and how he makes all things work together for the good of those who love him. And on this Mother's Day, as we consider these women of faith and some of these nameless women even, that we will see the hand of God traced throughout their life and throughout their circumstances, throughout their, in some cases, their tragic circumstances. And also through their acts of faith, and that through these women we can see God's providence at work, and that we would find for ourselves faith in a God who is present with us and who's at

It was the pain of childbirth for all women. This pain that we associate with childbirth is not only the reminder of the curse of sin upon humanity, but it is also the opportunity for us to appreciate our mothers and the pain that accompanied the gift that they gave us of life. But Eve was also not left without hope, for God also allowed her to hear his judgment then pronounced upon the serpent that deceived her, the devil, which come to us as a great promise in Genesis 3:15. Where God pronounces upon the serpent, I will put enmity between you and the woman, and between your offspring and her offspring. He shall bruise your head, and you shall bruise his heel. And this would be fulfilled in the person of Jesus Christ. Eve reminds us that while we must endure the consequences of listening to the devil's lies and giving into disobedience, Christ came to rescue us and remove from us the curse of our sin. And one day we will see him crush the devil underneath our feet, Paul tells us in Romans 16. Isn't that an incredible promise? So if you feel today like a failure, if today you bring into this room burdens upon your heart of failure against God or against others, take hope in the redemptive love that has been fulfilled in Jesus Christ and been extended to you by his grace. And then there is Noah's wife and Hagar. Noah's wife and Hagar. And you may be wondering, why have I put these two women together? Because I believe it teaches us this truth about God, that God knows us and he sees us when we are unknown or we are unseen to others. Noah's wife. You remember Noah as the one whom God found favor in his generation, and God chose him to redeem him and his family from the all-destroying flood that would come upon the earth. Noah's wife, of course, benefited from his faith, from this. And she is right there by his side through the whole ordeal, and she is rescued along with Noah and their children. But what is interesting to point out is that Noah's wife in this story is not named in Scripture. And yet, this nameless wife is a pivotal figure in biblical redemptive history as the one that God would use to preserve the human race and through whom the Savior would eventually come. Isn't that interesting? She represents countless people, believers of God, all throughout the world, who remain unknown to most of us on this earth, but they are known and they are loved by our Father in heaven. Their names are written down in the Lamb's Book of Life. And one day we will hear their names called, and one day we will know their faces. We can take great hope in that, can't we? That when we feel like we are unknown to God, or that our acts of service unto him, our acts of faith unto him may be unknown, God sees it and God knows it. And do you remember Hagar? Hagar was the servant of Abraham and Sarah. And when Sarah remained childless, if you remember the story we talked about a couple weeks ago, after God had told them that she would have a son well beyond childbearing years. And when it did not happen and when she remained childless, she panicked and she gave Hagar, their servant, to sleep with Abraham to bear them a child, which she did. And Sarah became jealous and treated her harshly to the point that Hagar had to flee away. But God found her. God seems to be in the business of finding the lost, right? God found her near a well and spoke kindly to her, assuring her of his presence and promised to bless her and her son Ishmael, which he did. And she would go on to name the well that God found her by. And you know what the name of the well was? The well of the living one who sees me. She represents those who may feel overlooked. You may feel forgotten, maybe even taken advantage of. Let me ask you a question this morning. Have you ever felt that way? Have you ever felt taken advantage of? Have you ever felt forgotten? Have you ever felt overlooked? God sees you, and he knows you, just as he knew Noah's wife
And just as he sees

0: Hagar, not one of his children will be unknown or will go unseen. God saw Hagar, and he sees you too. No matter your story, no matter what your circumstance is, he knows you and he sees you. And if you will look to him, you will find him looking right back at you. And then we come to the story of Sarah. We talked about Sarah briefly a few weeks ago when we talked about Abraham and Isaac and Jacob. And in this story of Sarah, we find this truth about God, that God is faithful even when we may doubt or we are impatient. Do we have any doubters or people, impatient people in this room? Go ahead and lift up your hand. We all are. We're all guilty, right? We all struggle with doubt sometimes, and we all can be impatient. As I already mentioned, Sarah, who was well past childbearing years, when she and Abraham received God's promise that she would bear a child, she would remain childless for 25 years after the promise, before giving birth to Isaac at the age of 90. Sarah was not perfect. She doubted. The text even tells us that she also laughed at God's promise. And not only did she doubt and laugh at God's promise, but then she impatiently took matters into her own hands and then became harshly jealous against Hagar when God blessed Hagar with the child. But God was gracious to her and to Abraham and fulfilled his promise to them. And she went through with having Isaac and became the instrument of God's fulfillment of his promise to bless all the families and all the nations on earth through them, which came true eventually through Jesus Christ, the Messiah, God's Son, and our Savior. We too, at times, may doubt God's promise. We may doubt his word. We may become impatient. We may even struggle with jealousy at the blessings of others. But if we will learn to repent and trust in God's timing, his promises will always be fulfilled in Jesus, and his timing will always be perfect. Sarah's story reminds us that our vision of God and our faith in him need to grow to his size. And we need to resist the temptation to reduce it down to our size. His grace is sufficient for our weakness. And then we come to the story of Lot's wife and Rebekah. And in this story, we find a cautionary tale. This one is a little more serious. For in this story, in the stories of these two women, we find this truth about God, that God will sometimes allow consequences for our disobedience and our deceit, our persistent disobedience and deceit. Lot, you may remember, was the nephew of Abraham. He's the one who traveled with Abraham when they left their home country. And his wife, like Noah's, is not named in Scripture. And we are not told much about her. There's only one thing that we really know about her in the Scripture. It's the time when God revealed to Abraham that he was going to destroy the cities of Sodom and Gomorrah for their grievous sexual sin. And the time came for Abraham and his clan, which included Lot and his wife and their families, to flee the cities, according to the word of God through the angels that visited them. And the angels instructed them to flee and to not look back. But this is what we read about Lot's wife in Genesis 19, verse 26. It simply says this: Lot's wife looked back, and she became a what? A pillar of salt. And that's the end of her story. She is a cautionary tale to us about the seriousness of God's warnings about sin. And then there was Rebekah, Isaac's wife. Early on, Rebekah has a wonderful story. She actually was an answer of prayer to Isaac's servant, who went to go search for a wife for Isaac. And he was led to Rebekah to take back to Isaac to be his wife. And she too was also the recipient of God's grace in answer to her own prayers by healing her barrenness and allowing her to become pregnant and give birth to twin boys, Jacob and Esau. So for a time, her story was quite a wonderful story, but her story turns for the worse at this point. For from this point on, we read about Rebekah playing favorites with her children, favoring her younger son Jacob over her older son Esau. And then we see her displaying deceit and manipulation by talking Jacob into cheating his brother out of their father's birthright and blessing. And this decision and these actions would lead to years of family strife. Interestingly, from this point in the story, all throughout the rest of Genesis, Rebekah is not mentioned again, including her death is not recorded in Scripture. Again, another cautionary tale. So what can we make of these two women? Why am I mentioning these two women on this Mother's Day? Well, the dangers of persistent sin and deceit in hardening the heart against God that could have everlasting consequences. There is no one in this room immune to such a fall. We are all in desperate need of the grace of God today. So let me ask you, might the Lord be speaking to your heart this morning? Today, as the scripture says, if you hear his voice, if this story somehow relates to you in your life, if somehow you're identifying and these stories are piercing through somehow in your heart, as the scripture says, today, if you hear his voice, do not harden your heart. Let the fear of the Lord fall upon you and bring you to repentance and bring whatever sin with which you struggle, here's the good news part, bring with whatever sin struggle you have, bring it to the foot of the cross where Jesus died and leave it there. Ask him for the grace to help you repent and leave it right there so that you can walk away in freedom. And yes, again, God's grace is sufficient for our weakness. And then we come to the story of a young woman named Leah. Leah was one of two sisters. We're going to talk about both of them in just a moment, but the first one is Leah and then her sister Rachel. And from Leah's story, we find this truth about God, that God wants us, though we may feel at times unwanted. Leah, you remember, was the older of the two sisters, of Laban's two daughters, Rachel being the younger. Laban was Jacob's uncle. Just to kind of recap the story to remind us, Jacob, you know, had to flee away from his brother Esau because Esau wanted to kill him for taking his birthright and his blessing. So Jacob fled, and he ended up going to his uncle Laban's. And when he arrived there, he was immediately met by these two sisters. And after seeing them, the scripture tells us that he was immediately attracted to the younger Rachel, and he fell in love with her. But Laban would not have his younger sister marrying before the older one. And so Laban tricked Jacob into sleeping with his older daughter Leah, who then becomes pregnant with Jacob's baby. And he was then forced to marry her. You know, by the way, pause real quick. You know, when you're going through Genesis, it sounds a lot like a Jerry Springer episode in ways, doesn't it? Man, there's a lot of ins and outs and nuances in these stories. And so Jacob ends up marrying Leah, who becomes pregnant with his baby. But the text tells us that his heart was always with Rachel, and Leah knew it. Though she was unwanted, God remembered her, and God blessed her with many children. Let me ask you a question this morning. Who has in this room at times has not felt unwanted? Maybe you have felt unwanted by people in your life. Maybe you have felt unwanted by God. All of us at some point, whether it be by a family member, maybe your family as a whole. Maybe you've been rejected by friends. Maybe a teacher, a boss, a coach, or someone that you admired and you longed for their approval and you didn't get it. And maybe you've suffered silently feeling unwanted and unloved. And maybe that feeling of unwantedness you've projected onto God too. And maybe you've even acted out in ways and at times that's not pleasing to God or consistent with the character of Christ or who you want to be or who you are down inside. Maybe you've acted out in ways that are not consistent with this because you have so desperately longed for love and acceptance. Here's the good news of Leah's story to us, is that God sees us and he loves us even when we may feel unloved or unwanted by the world or others in our life. And if that's you this morning, and I know whenever I talk about this, there is someone, at least someone, if not many in this room, that this lands home with you. I encourage you to lean your heart into the love of your Creator, your Father in heaven, and the one who came to die to redeem you. The one whose love for you is always perfect. The one whose love for you is everlasting and unfailing. He loves you. And he's the one who can fill the void and infuse your story with a greater purpose, just as he did for Leah. We worship the God who wants the unwanted, who goes after the unwanted, and he loves the unloved with an everlasting love. Isn't that a wonderful promise? But then we come to the story of her sister Rachel. And Rachel proclaims to us another truth about God, and that is, he meets us in our longings and our struggles. So Rachel was the younger sister and the more attractive sister according to the scripture, as opposed to her sister Leah, who captured the heart of Jacob. And on the surface of that story, just at a bare reading of the story, when you read across the story, your heart may be kind of drawn more to Leah in a way on the front end. And we may have difficulty relating to Rachel or feeling any compassion toward her. I mean, after all, she's the one who got all the good looks, and she ended up getting Jacob's heart, right? But because her father Laban deceived Jacob and was intent on Jacob marrying Leah first, he made Jacob wait for 14 years, which meant that Rachel had to wait 14 years in order to give her hand in marriage to Jacob. And we are told for a time, even after the marriage, that she was unable to bear children like her sister Leah. And so some 14 plus years, she watched Leah and Jacob be married and have one child after another before God finally answered her prayer and opened her womb to have Joseph. And then she would eventually have their youngest son, Benjamin. And soon thereafter, the text simply says, after Benjamin's birth, she passed away. And we are left in Rachel's story with a hint of sadness. But herein lies the great lesson of faith for us. For Joseph would arguably be the most pivotal son born to Jacob, just as we talked about last Sunday, who was used by God to preserve their family line and thus the nation of Israel, who had become God's chosen covenant people. Rachel reminds us that we may see others sometimes as having more going on for them than we do. You ever look at others and think, why are they so lucky? Why do they seem to have more of God's blessing than I do? In the large part, if you read through the Psalms and the Proverbs, as a matter of fact, you find this theme popping up over and over and over again of why do the wicked seem to prosper, but the righteous seem to suffer? You ever felt that way? And Rachel reminds us that we may see others sometimes through that lens, and we may be tempted to think that they are happier than we could be, but yet underneath, such people may be struggling for meaning and purpose like everyone else, searching for that empty void to be filled. And only as they search for God and they find God and live according to his will, that their life will matter and be fulfilled. And no matter which end of Rachel's story or Leah's story you find yourself, God will meet you in your deepest longings as you search for him and you yield yourself to him. So if this morning your heart aches after the world and others have left you empty, remember that God put you here not for temporal happiness, not for temporal pleasures, but for eternal significance that can only be found in glorifying and serving him and carrying out his will in your life. Jesus said that his food was to do the will of him who sent him and to finish his work. No matter what your story or no matter what tragic circumstances you've been through in life, no matter what's brought you to this very moment, are you willing to search after God's will for your life? And would you let that be your greatest joy and your greatest satisfaction? And finally, we come to our final two stories. And I've left this two for the end because I believe they speak to several issues of our day and maybe possibly speaks to a very sensitive matter, maybe in someone's life in here today. It's the stories of Dinah and Tamar. Now, these are odd stories in a way, but they tell us a pretty massive truth, and that is that God does not forget our injustices. God does not forget our pain. He does not forget the difficult things that we go through in this life. And Dinah and Tamar remind us of this. Their stories both appear what seem rather randomly in the text. We find Dinah's story in Genesis chapter 34 and then Tamar's story in chapter 38. And both of their stories appear right in the middle of two other ongoing stories. And both of their stories involve sexual sin and injustice. And in a way, both of them were victims of sexual injustice. Dinah is mentioned in Genesis 30:21 as the daughter of Leah, the one we just talked about. And her story reappears in chapter 34 in the middle of Jacob and Esau's saga. And we're told in the story that the area ruler by the name of Shechem, where they were living at the time, took advantage of Dinah and he sexually violated her. But the text says that he actually falls in love with her. But Jacob and his sons discover what had happened and they would have none of it. They came up with a rather devious plan to deceive Shechem, who wanted to marry Dinah. But before they would give such a blessing, which they had no intention of doing, they deceive Shechem and his father and all the men of that area to circumcise, listen to this, themselves in order to gain the hand of Dinah. But not only did they go through with it, can you imagine, fellas? Not only did they go through with it, but then at the end of that story, Jacob's sons end up slaughtering all the men in that area, including Shechem and his father. And in a way, this one tragic story that's followed up by another. One injustice was made worse by acts of vengeance, leaving us with a kind of bitter lack of resolution to this story. And then there was the story of Tamar, fast forward to Genesis 38, who was the daughter-in-law of Judah. And we read about her story in the middle of that incredible story about Joseph. Right there in the middle of this, Tamar appears. Tamar's husband, Judah's son, dies, and she is left without a husband. And so Judah, her father-in-law, encouraged her to wait for his younger son to grow up, that he would then allow her to marry him. But he did not mean it. Judah had no intention of giving his younger son to Tamar. However, Tamar waited for him, but when it was apparent that Judah was not going to give her in marriage to his son, Judah, one night, traveled over to the area where Tamar was, and she hears about it, and she decides to dress up in disguise as a prostitute. Did I mention Jerry Springer, by the way? So Tamar disguises herself, and she lures Judah into sleeping with her, and yes, you can guess it, she becomes pregnant. Later, it was discovered that Judah was the father, to which he then admits his wrong, and he commends Tamar's actions in front of others as righteous, which might leave us with a little bit of head scratching. We might find that rather difficult to understand, don't we? What we need to understand is during this day and time, women were quite vulnerable to the men of society. As a matter of fact, they were owned in many cases by their husbands. Neither of Dinah's nor Tamar's stories have clean endings whatsoever. As a matter of fact, they remain rather unresolved to us in the text. So why are they there? Why are they in the Word of God? What they reveal to us is that sometimes God allows terrible things in this world to happen for reasons that are only known to Him. And no amount of human reasoning, no amount of human effort can make it seem right to us. But these stories also call us to have faith in a God who is sovereign and who is also the perfect judge. A God who remains sovereign over even the worst of human injustices and suffering. Sometimes God brings about some measures of justice in this life, but sometimes He doesn't. But what we can trust is that heaven does not close any unresolved case. There are cases in our world, in this earth, that go cold, and after a period of time, those cold cases may become closed. But in heaven, no case ever goes closed. It remains open. And one day, God is going to rectify all injustice on the final day of judgment. And while that sounds ominous to us, it also serves as good news for us. It serves as a hope for us. And herein is also a truth that we find in the story. So whether you have been a victim of injustice, maybe you're here this morning and you have suffered at the hands of another, at the choices of another, maybe sexually or maybe otherwise. Or maybe you're in this room today and you're the perpetrator of injustice. Maybe you're the one who's sinned against someone else in a similar way, or maybe in some other way. Here is the good news from both Dinah and Tamar's stories. The answer is the same for both. The answer is that we come to Christ and the cross, both for forgiveness of our own sins, and we also come to the cross of Christ for the healing of the sins that have been done to us. This is why Jesus taught us to pray, "Father, forgive our trespasses as we forgive those who trespass against us." Forgiveness is not only the healing of our own sins that we perpetrate, it is also the healing of the sins that are done against us. Once again, His grace is always sufficient for every need. So what are we left with from these stories of these women? These women were from all different time periods. They were from different places. They had all different kinds of life experiences, some tragic, some not. But yet their stories reveal the God who is all-knowing, He is all-seeing, He is faithful, He is just, but He is also gracious, He is compassionate, He is redemptive, and therefore He is trustworthy. He's proven His trustworthiness once and for all through the gift of His Son, Jesus Christ, His sacrificial death on the cross to pay for all of our sins and all the sins of the world. And by His wounds, we too can be healed. And because He arose from the dead, we too can be transformed with new life. We can experience His forgiveness, His peace, and His restoration from our failures. His love for our feelings of emptiness, our feelings of lovelessness, our feelings of hopelessness. His grace for our doubts and our impatience. His power to break our habitual disobedience and deceit. And His compassion for our struggles and our painful memories. He is a good God, and He's running after us. And as Joseph said, "As for you, you meant evil against me, but God meant it for good." Can we say that this morning? Would we be willing to say that to God in prayer this morning? "God, whatever I have meant for evil and whatever was meant for evil against me, God, you meant it for good. And you alone can transform it into good to bring about what many people should be experiencing, and that is life through Christ Jesus." So whatever your story is today, whatever your experience has been, whatever pain you might be bringing in this room, just know that there is a God who can transform it all through his grace in Christ Jesus. This is why the cross happened, to remind us that, yes, it is the constant, everlasting reminder that there was sin that had to be paid for. There was a body that had to be broken to pay for the sins of the world. All the ugliness, all the injustice, all the pain.
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3: Well, we've got a Mother's Day special on the bookshelf today, another legendary combo. First of all, we talked to Lieutenant Colonel retired Eileen Collins about her new documentary, Space Woman. Then we'll talk to Forteza Latifi about her new book, Like, Follow, Subscribe, about mommy bloggers and child influencers. And finally, we'll talk to Deidre Hall of Days of Our Lives. It's all on today's On the Bookshelf.

0: We have the great privilege of talking to the first woman to pilot and command a spacecraft, Colonel Eileen Collins. A new documentary is being released about her called Space Woman, directed by Hannah Berryman, and it's going into theaters everywhere across the country. It is our great privilege to welcome to WTBF Colonel Eileen Collins for making time to talk to me today.
1: Yeah, I'm looking forward to it. Thank you for asking the questions. I'm looking forward to hearing what you're interested in.
0: Well, I just finished rewatching the documentary this morning, so it'd be really fresh in my head. It seems to me that one of your greatest strengths is your ability to keep calm in the midst of pretty difficult situations, starting with your childhood and extending into your career with NASA. Is that a pretty accurate assessment?
1: Yeah, that's true. You know, I like to tell people that I was not the most calm teenager in the world. And, you know, I went through, you know, teen years are difficult for everybody. Decided to join the military, and the military really made a big difference in the type of person that I am. So I learned how to, I want to say, as we learned in flight training, the first thing you do when something bad happens is you maintain aircraft control, which translates to real life, and you maintain control of yourself, and then you analyze the situation and take proper action. So you look around and what's happening around me and what was I trained to do and how do I handle this. So I think I got very procedural and I became a much more organized person because of my life in the military. That prepared me very well to go on to become an astronaut and shuttle commander. You know, what can I say? You can, if a person's willing to listen and learn, which I was, it's amazing what you can do with yourself and the maturity that you can gain, you know, from being a tough teenager into someday becoming a space shuttle commander. So that's a story that comes out in the film.
0: Yes, I was so interested to find out that when you were a teenager that you worked at all sorts of jobs to earn money so you could take flying lessons, because from the very beginning you wanted to be up there, eventually as an astronaut, but first as a pilot. And I just found that gave me a great sense of your sense of purpose.
1: Yeah, you know, the reality was my family did not have a lot of money. My parents split up when I was 9 years old. My dad was a big drinker, so he was, like, in and out of rehab. My mom had to go to work, and, you know, money was tight. I remember my parents, well, my mom specifically saying, we're not having cheese on those burgers because a slice of cheese costs 5 cents. I mean, she was down to the penny on saving money and stretching out the paychecks, you know, as far as you can feed us for.
0: Right.
1: So that part of life was hard. Flying lessons, forget it. I wasn't even going to ask my parents for the money for flying lessons because I knew they didn't have it. So when I was 16, I started working, saved up my money, and by the time I was, and by the way, I flew my first flight at age 19, but it was in a commercial airliner. And I said, well, I think I can do this. So when I was 20 years old, I started taking flying lessons myself. And I had saved up the money for that. I found out that it was something that. I was never really good at sports, but I was able to fly airplanes. And back in those days, the Air Force, first time, was opening flight training to women.
0: Right.
1: And it was a test program. Can women fly military aircraft the same way men do? And I joined ROTC, signed up for that program, and the timing was right for me. I was in the first class of women to go through pilot training at my base in Oklahoma. And that's a whole other story in itself, and, you know, learning how to survive in the spotlight of people, like, watching every move you make and evaluating what you're doing. And that was important because we wanted the women to succeed so they could fly in the future, not just us, but for women coming in the future. So that's kind of a little bit of the, I'd say, how to answer your question. You don't have to have a whole lot of resources to do the kind of things you want to do in life. You just have to have the passion and required. And, you know, it's really, I don't even want to call it work, because if it's something you love doing, it's really not work. It's just the effort that you put into it.
0: Yeah, it's the joy of it. Your husband, Pat, who is also a pilot, flew professionally for Delta. Having him at your side, it seems to me, was a wonderful asset as well, because he understood the drive to be a pilot. He understood what you were facing, and he didn't panic in front of the kids went off to fly in it. And when you first started being a test pilot, for example, he didn't sit at home and gnash his teeth wondering if you're going to make it home and so forth. And that was wonderful, too.
1: Well, I met Pat in the Air Force. We were both flying C-141s at the time, so he had that military experience. And then he did go off and fly the airlines, as you mentioned. But, you know, Pat understood things like the risk that you take. Sometimes there's accidents. What happens after an accident? You know, how do you get flying again? And as we went through the Columbia, I was going up on my fourth mission, and 5 weeks before launch, we lost the Space Shuttle Columbia, and the 7 crew members died in that accident. And that was a very difficult time for Pat and I to go through, not just the loss of our friends, but the fact that, you know, once we get through that period, we've got to get the Space Shuttle flying again. And so Pat supported me through that. He understood that I needed to stay on and as commander and fly that mission. It's a little bit harder with the kids. My daughter was 7 years old when the accident happened, and then she was 9 years old when I flew the return to flight mission. And, you know, I put a program together for the families, you know, get them out to the simulators, you know, get them to the pool. They can see how we train there, have parties for the family so the kids can get to know each other. They still worried. I mean, I think helped, but they still worried, and that comes out in the film Space Woman. No matter what I said to my daughter, she's still worried about me, and I told her, I'm not going to go fly a mission if I'm not going to make it back. You know, we worked very hard to make the shuttle much, much safer. And I was very confident when I flew that mission. I was incredibly confident, and I'm incredibly well-prepared, and so was my crew. And I actually look forward to that challenge. And I knew that I was going to retire after flight. You know, 4 missions in space is really enough for me. I wanted to give other astronauts a chance to fly the future missions. So I retired, and I went on to kind of, you know, for a while there, I was a full-time mom and needed to time with my. I think that comes out in Space Woman. You know, it's not just the film is not just about space flight. I mean, that's really the basic story, but it's about the feelings that astronauts and their family members have as we take on these risky missions. And I'm going to credit my director, Hannah Berryman. She's the one that brought out that part of the story, and I think that she and her team just did a fantastic job. I was blown away, actually, when I saw Space Woman. I thought, is that me? Is that what I did? Because, you know, looking back at it, I'm like, I did that. And just putting it up on the big screen, I was really just blown away. And I'm really proud of the product of Space Woman and what they did.
0: I grew up in Daytona Beach, Florida, back in the 60s, and we watched every shot from Cape Canaveral from our front lawn, you know, and the light in the sky got bigger with each type of rocket that was going up. And I moved to Alabama about the time that the shuttle program began, so I didn't get to be there for it in the same way that I was when I was a child, but we sure followed you on television. And when the first shuttle came back after the test flight and landed, it was all we could do to keep from just jumping up and down and screaming and hollering to think, wow, we've made it to this far. When you guys went out and spacewalked to fix a little glitch, which had been the kind of glitch that had doomed the Columbia. When you guys went out there and calmly handled that and took care of it, everybody on Earth breathed a sigh of relief. You still get a sense in the documentary of it wasn't over until you landed.
1: Yeah, there were still risks. There were still risks involved in flying the shuttle. You know, after that return to flight mission, the shuttle flew 18 or 20 more times before the end of the program. Each flight was subsequently safer because we were learning more and more about it.
0: Right.
1: But I think that in the film, the drama really comes out. And that's, by the way, it's all acting in Space Woman. That's exactly what happened. And they were able to highlight, I think, probably the most important parts were highlighted in Space Woman.
0: Thank you, Colonel. I appreciate it so much. God bless.
1: Yeah.
0: We've been talking to Colonel Eileen Collins, the first woman to pilot and command a spacecraft. Her documentary, Space Woman, directed by Hannah Berryman, in select theaters nationwide. It is an extraordinary story quite a journey from little Elmira, New York, and living in public housing to flying to the stars. It's a great story, and we appreciate so much Colonel Collins joining us today, a genuine American hero. 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We have a really interesting guest. We're talking to Forteza Latifi. She is the author of Like, Follow, Subscribe, Influencer Kids and the Cost of Childhood Online. It's from Gallery Books, and it is a really deep dive into the child influencer industry and the perils of childhood internet fame. Hi, it's great to talk to you today. Wow, your book is certainly eye-opening.
1: Hi, thank you. So glad you enjoyed it.
0: Yes. So there's kind of two sides you're presenting in Like, Follow, Subscribe. One side says there's nothing that's too personal to be sponsored and everything is potential content. And the other side is, gosh, would we do this to our kids? You found a way to show everything that's going on, but also give us a sense that there is, on some level, a heart behind it. I think that's pretty impressive.
1: Thank you.
0: What were the things that surprised you the most about the people that you interviewed and the things that you learned about what sort of things are going on online? Have you been following some of these folks before, or was this kind of a whole new thing for you?
1: Yeah, no, I mean, I've been on this beat for a few years, so I've been following many of these families for years and kind of watched as they've gone through the evolution of their content. I think one of the things that was most surprising to me was that several parent influencers admitted to me on the record that the content that does best is content where their child is sick or sad or injured. And I thought that was incredible to admit and to also be conscious of, because I feel like it changes the calculation of taking out the camera.
0: I was surprised at how popular these shows are. And is this basically a mom thing? I mean, as a dad and a granddad, I have to admit I've never watched any of these, followed any of these people, but this is obviously something that is enormously popular and therefore profitable.
1: Yeah, I think many of the viewers are mothers, but many of the channels, the dads are incredibly involved. I think they tend to be more involved on the side of, you know, thinking about what kind of content they're going to do and editing, but they are involved. So it really is like a family enterprise.
0: As far as the viewers go, do people watch this so they can be reassured that they're not the only ones that are having trouble with their kids? Or are they watching to learn things about pitfalls to avoid? What is the appeal for the viewer?
1: Yeah, it's interesting because some of the people that I talk to who watch this content are kids themselves, and they are kids in vulnerable family situations who want to see this depiction of perfect family life. And then there's also the parents who are watching to do kind of education about their own parenting struggles. But it's interesting because we're watching so that we're inspired, so that we get ideas. But the research shows that it actually makes you feel really badly about yourself.
0: Yeah. At one point, I'm reading along and I'm thinking, geez, I don't know, wouldn't your kids get teased? And sure enough, the next paragraph is that, yeah, they've had a problem with the kids being teased on because somebody else saw it and they're making fun of them for being sad or sort of thing. That's a little disturbing.
1: No, I mean, that's really difficult. I think about how difficult it is to grow up just generally and to go through adolescence and to go through, you know, rocky family times or whatever it is. And for that to be online and for your peers to be able to watch you struggling through that, I mean, I cannot imagine being a teenager going through that.
0: Well, that's the truth. I was intrigued by the chapter, Bless This Brand, Mormon Influence. Is this a big outreach from the Mormon Church, or is this just happens that since Mormons have large families, that this is kind of a natural tie-in?
1: It's kind of a natural tie-in, but it's also that the Mormon Church has really kind of pushed its congregants towards this. I mean, they were really early in realizing the power of the internet, especially to spread their gospel and evangelize. And so I think it was a confluence of reasons that there are so many Mormon influencers. But then, as I found in the book, they're actually brand deals that the Mormon Church does with influencers, and so they're directly getting paid to show this kind of perfect version of family life because it reflects well on the Mormon Church.
0: Well, that makes sense. You talk in the same chapter, you're talking about traditional wives. When I was growing up in the 50s and early 60s, most moms stayed home with the kids at least until they started school, and then maybe went off to work if they had a job that they could do so they'd be off by the time the kids got home from school. Is that sort of what we're talking about?
1: Yeah, I mean, I think it's this, when we talk about trad wives, there was this promise of, you know, past America where one income could take care of a they could live, and the mother could be focused on the domestic domain, and that's just not the case anymore. I think very few circumstances where one parent is the only one who has to work without everyone else kind of, you know, making lots of sacrifices.
0: Yeah, yeah. I just as someone who survived that era, I can tell you it wasn't enough in those days either. Most of us kids had jobs that we did to help out and bring money in. There was a quote in here, they have monetized the performance of the drudgery of motherhood. I thought that was very interesting, that one of the things that these influencers and these posters do is show what it's like to be a mom if you're there all day and taking care of kids and taking care of the house and everything all day. Is this part of the appeal too?
1: Yeah, I mean, I think the promise of mom influencing is that you take this labor that is usually unseen and unpaid, the labor of motherhood, and you make it seen and you make it paid, but you're not monetizing the labor, you're monetizing the performance of the labor.
0: Right. And there is a lot of labor. I remember when in the early days of the women's movement that there was quite a clash between the traditional moms, stay-at-home moms, and the ones that went to work. My wife was becoming a mom during all that time, and she said, you know, this is really hard. You leave your kids and you go off to the office or you go off to work. And I said, welcome to manhood. This is what we have been groomed to do for over 100 years since we left the farm, you know?
1: Yeah. Yeah, I mean, I think working parent, I think the difference between being a working mother and being a working father is that working mothers are judged for leaving the kids, whereas working fathers, it's kind of just like taken for granted that, like, of course you go to work every day. But as a mother, if you choose to work, it's almost like you have to defend that decision. And there's kind of this, I don't know, people really judge you for, like, what's so worth it that you don't want to stay home with your kids all day, whereas, like...
0: Yeah, you're exactly right. I can remember peers going through that at the time, too. The takeaway from the book is that maybe we shouldn't be so tough on these folks, and maybe we can learn from them, but on the other hand, we don't necessarily want to put everything that our kids do out there.
1: Yeah, I think that I finished the book with a lot more sympathy for these creators than I expected, but I also know that there are moments that I've really had to draw the line and say, okay, I can understand a lot of things, but I cannot understand that, and there are some things that should just be kept private, even if you know how viral they would go.
0: Yeah, that was the sense that I got from the book as well. Listen, thank you so much. I know that you need to go and talk to some more folks. I appreciate you fitting me in today, and thanks for the chance to talk about your book.
1: Yeah, thank you for having me, and thank you for reading it.
0: Absolutely. We've been talking to Francesa Latifi. She is the author of Like, Follow, Subscribe, Influencer Kids, and the Cost of a Childhood Online. It's from Gallery Books, available now. Today, a really fun interview with one of my favorite actresses, Deidre Hall of Days of Our Lives and Our House, is joining us today to talk about a special award going to Days of Our Lives, the Hall of Fame's Iconic Show Award, as well as the honors that she's won as an actress. Hello, it is such a pleasure to get a chance to talk to you.
2: Is this it, Kirby?
0: It is, indeed.
2: It's about time we got to you. How are you, honey?
0: I am good. My wife and I, when the videotape machines first came out, would videotape Days of Our Lives so that at night when we put the boys to bed, we could sit there with a cup of coffee and watch you and all your adventures on Days of Our Lives every evening. So
2: you are a good husband. Good for you. Good for you. And to get her attention for an hour every night, that's perfect.
0: Yes, well, we enjoyed you very much. So I wanted to be sure to say, big fan. And we watched when you became the first performer to star in daytime and primetime series when you did Our House. So.
2: Right.
0: We'll talk a little about that.
2: A lot of sacrifice on a lot of people's parts, and I was very grateful
3: yes.
2: to be.
0: Very memorable characters, very memorable actors on that show. When you first joined the cast, you got into the middle of a very successful show. We're talking about Days of Our Lives. You had been on Young and the Restless. You'd been an Electra Woman and Dinah Girl. So what was the feeling when you first got to the Days of Our Lives cast and got into the role?
4: I'd had a brief stint on Young and the Restless, but from the outside looking in, it looked to me like they were a big kind of happy family, and they sometimes took vacations together, and they rented a beach house together, and they this and they that. And I thought, oh, that's what a great way to have a family. Wow. So I called my agent, and I said, I want to do a soap. And, you know, when he regained consciousness, he said, I'm sure I heard you wrong. I said, no, I want that. I want a place to go that the phone number doesn't change, and I can bring my kids to work with me, and I can have a creative outlet, and that's what I want. And the part of Marlena Evans came up, and I screen tested for it, and there's more to that story, but eventually I got the job.
0: One of the things that has always been a hallmark of Days of Our Lives is great pairings, wonderful combinations. Tom and Alice, Mickey and Maggie, Doug and Julie, Bo and Hope, Patch and Kayla, Shane and Kimberly, et cetera, et cetera, et cetera. But you were in three of the most beloved by audiences pairings with Don and Marlena, Roman and Marlena, and John and Marlena. So is it fair to ask which of those was the most fun or that was the most satisfying as an actress?
4: Oh, how terribly unfair of you. You know, everybody brings a different thing to the part. Jed, because I was not that practiced in daytime, and Jed taught me a lot about how to get through it and angles and don't make a sound when you're pouring the coffee, and just different things that one doesn't come to automatically. Wayne, well, God. Wayne was a practical joker. We were lucky to get through a scene, you know, lucky. And everybody knew it about him, so we loved him and accepted that. And then, of course, you know, Drake, just the best of all time.
0: It always cracked me up about Days of Our Lives that somebody would leave and then another actor would be hired to take the same role, and they would be shorter or taller, have a different voice, have different hair, and everybody just acts like there was no change whatsoever. And this happened with you, but it also happened, this was the more interesting thing, that Roman comes back from the dead, and he's different, and so you are not sure that this is who's going on. Was that fun to do, or was that, oh goodness, why are we doing this?
4: You know, what a good question. Our concern is when you have to change performers for some reason, you have to change performers. That doesn't, you know, that's part of the business. And your heart's desire is to have your audience say, yeah, I'll buy in. Okay, let's go. And it's hard because they're used to that other person that you poured out your heart to, that you love and adore, not being the same face that they're used to. You'll remember, I think, that when Dre came in, he was all bandaged in gauze. So you probably thought it was Roman. But, oh, wait, no, not so fast. Some people said, gosh, he was a whole lot hairy. You didn't notice that part? And then when the audience gets to see you accept them and fall in love with them, they do as well. And they just want their story. They want Marlena to be happy, and they want, you know, the family to be complete, and they want to move forward in their storytelling process. And so it takes a little bit of time, but everybody accepts that person.
0: Well, that's the fun of a daytime show, in that you're seeing the characters every single day, 5 days a week. And I remember reading that in the radio days that people would send things to characters on the show who were pregnant or had a baby or something. They would send gifts to the studios because they really felt like these were folks that were part of their life because they saw them every day. I'm sure you get that a lot in the years that you've been on a show as successful as Days of Our Lives.
4: I don't get a lot of gifts, no. No. I guess that kind of stopped over time.
3: Oh, I'm sorry to hear that.
4: Me too.
3: I can delete that if you want me to from here.
4: No, they should know to send gifts. Leave that in.
3: Let me ask you about Our House. Tell me what it was like and working on the show with people like Wilford Brimley and the other wonderful actors.
4: Oh, my goodness. Wilford is just a planet in himself. He's a cowboy. He, you know, lived on a ranch and you know, was a cattleman. And when I desperately wanted the part, I loved the part. And I, you know, was playing Marlena, who was a fairly glamorous character. And Wilford said no to me a couple times, no to me being cast. And was finally said, you know what, you just have to meet with her. Just meet with her. And so with my heart in my throat, I went, you know, hair pulled back in a ponytail, no makeup, just, you know, looking as close to Jesse as I could. And we sat and talked at just an amazing rate of questions and answers and questions and answers. And what do you want? And what do you think? And when he walked me to my car and I said, I love this person. I really love her, and I really want to play her, and I really can play her. And he said, well, okay, but I know you come out of soap operas, and the minute I see you bringing forth any sort of a false note, I'm going to call you on it. I said, I'm in. And he did. I mean, longer story, but that was how we...
0: Wow. Well, listen, I know you've got others to talk to, and I'm so thrilled that I get a chance to talk to you and just let you know that you have been an integral part of my life. And I told some of my friends that I was going to get to interview you, one of whom is still on radio, and he says, oh, here are the questions I would ask. So he sent me a dozen questions.
4: Wow. Well, I hope we answered a few of them.
0: Yes, indeed. Thank you so much for making time to talk to me today. Deidre Hall, an icon in the world of TV, both daytime and primetime, having performed in over 5,000 episodes as the beautiful, wise, and sometimes even demonic Dr. Marlena Evans on Days of Our Lives since originating the role in 1976. She became the first performer ever to star in both daytime and primetime series when she was cast as Jessie Witherspoon in NBC's family drama Our House, for which she earned 2 nominations for People's Choice Awards and 2 consecutive nominations as Best Actress by Viewers for Quality Television. Co-starring with Wilford Brimley, they won the first Viewers for Quality TV Seal of Approval for a television show. Special awards going to the daytime drama Days of Our Lives, celebrating its 60th anniversary on air in November, now streaming exclusively on Peacock. The series is one of the longest-running scripted television programs

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All famous moms. 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

0: Hello, welcome to the 1,407th broadcast of Jim French's Imagination Theater. This week, Sherlock Holmes has retired and is now living on the Sussex Downs. But when Dr. Watson tells him a corpse has been discovered, completely drained of blood, Holmes wastes no time getting to London. Written by M.J. Eliot, based on a suggestion from Andy Albert, the play is titled The Adventure of the Diplomat's Boots. It's another movie for your mind in Jim French's Imagination Theater.
1: Are you suggesting that David's life was taken by an acolyte of someone who was of no relevance to him whatsoever?
2: I believe so.
3: The Further Adventures of Sherlock Holmes, starring John Patrick Lowry as Holmes and Lawrence Albert as Dr. John H. Watson. Tonight, The Adventure of the Diplomat's Boots.
4: Since his retirement a year earlier, my friend Sherlock Holmes had studiously avoided London and any requests for his singular gift. I continued to offer my services to Scotland Yard in my capacity as a man of medicine. It was after agreeing to assist Inspector Alec MacDonald by examining the body of a man found dead in a manner that could only be described as out of the ordinary, I felt that sending a summons to Holmes Villa, situated on the southern slope of the Sussex Downs, was the only advisable course of action. Whether that plea would meet with a response, however, I could not say with any certainty.
5: If you of all people wired Mr. Holmes, how could he fail to come?
4: It would be the purest form of optimism to expect him to respond, Inspector. Holmes has turned down numerous cases brought to him by the most prominent figures in Europe. And what can I offer?
2: Watson, you continually underestimate the power of your intuition. It is a valuable weapon in the armory of any detective, provided it is supported by the careful observation of material evidence.
4: Holmes!
2: It is most agreeable to see you again, old friend. I trust the present Mrs. Watson fares well?
4: She'd be less than amused to hear you describe her in such terms.
2: And, Inspector MacDonald, I am aggrieved to note that your new boots are still pinching, the left one in particular.
5: Only had them a week, sir. Did Dr. Watson tell you?
4: Dr. Watson did not. Holmes simply noticed that you were putting greater pressure on your right foot, something I failed to notice until my attention was drawn towards it.
5: Oh.
4: I honestly wasn't sure you'd come to London, Holmes.
2: I would not do so at the request of anyone other than yourself, meaning no offense, Mr. Mack.
5: None taken, sir.
2: But when my confidant and helpmate of over 100 cases request that I join him post-haste at the police mortuary, I could scarcely overlook it. I imagine the scarcity of detail in your missive was intentional, meant to provoke my curiosity.
4: Did it succeed?
2: Surely my presence speaks for itself, Doctor. You have a body you wish examined.
5: The post-mortem has already been performed, of course, but the dead man's belongings are at your disposal.
2: The shoelace is still tied.
5: Naturally.
2: Oh, dear me.
5: Something wrong, sir?
2: Only that if Scotland Yard has at last taken note of my methods and are following them assiduously, there should be little for me to contribute. Do I, in fact, have your permission to insert myself into your official investigation?
4: Oh, don't play the silly ass, Holmes.
2: It's a fair question, Watson. I have not practiced in London for some time. There may be much that is unfamiliar to me.
5: Not this poor fellow, however, or so Dr. Watson assures me.
2: Someone with whom I am acquainted, perhaps.
4: No, I don't believe so, no. Now, it would perhaps be easier to show you and allow you to draw your own conclusions through here.
2: It's dispiriting to see how little has been done with the place since my last visit. And you are quite correct, Doctor. This man is as much of a stranger to me in death as he would have been in life. Approximately 62 years of age, I should say, if you concur.
4: I do.

0: one foot, significantly longer than the other. Purchasing boots must have been rather a chore. Only one wound on the body, a single puncture mark on the throat. The pallor of the skin is more acute than most corpses I've ever seen.
1: Hypovolemia. This man had been almost completely drained of blood.
2: Horrible way to die.
1: But a surprisingly quick one, Inspector. Following a puncture to the jugular such as this, the heart would act as a pump.
0: Where was the body discovered?
2: An alley in Marylebone, sir.
0: But that was not where he was killed. The body was moved after death.
2: May I ask how you come to that conclusion, Mr. Holmes? There's not enough blood left to show movement.
0: My dear Mr. Mack, I believe you are testing me.
2: Not at all, sir.
0: Very much so, I think, since the dead man's clothes here bear not a spot of blood. I am correct in thinking there was none found at the scene?
2: Quite right, Mr. Holmes.
0: And not that it matters, but the odor of the clothing tells us one thing further.
1: No, I didn't smell anything.
0: Precisely, Watson. And yet the gentleman was, like myself, an inveterate pipe smoker. See the callus on the thumb and forefinger, exactly like my own.
1: And yet the clothes don't smell of tobacco.
0: Which is no real revelation, since the absence of blood means he was dressed in them after the murder. You're smiling, Mr. Mack.
2: To tell you the truth, sir, I've missed this. The job hasn't been the same since you left London.
0: There was, I take it, no blood where the body was discovered either?
2: Correct again.
0: That all stands to reason. Well, well, well. We have a man, drained almost entirely of blood, stripped of his clothes, then redressed in the clothes of another.
1: We don't actually know that he wasn't put in another set of his own clothes.
0: But we do, Watson. Surely you must have observed that the knee break in these trousers is off by at least 2 inches. No self-respecting tailor would let a customer off the premises dressed thusly.
1: We can at least say that our dead man is well-traveled and possessed of a not inconsiderable intellect.
0: Because of the Harvard fraternity ring upon his finger.
1: Well, the killer didn't place it there. He'd worn that for a while. Probably impossible to get it off without breaking his fingers.
2: I do wish I'd been privy to some of this information before Mr. Holmes' arrival, Doctor. Are we saying that the dead man is an American?
0: Merely that he has studied in America. I do not believe we can venture any further on the issue of his nationality. And we have yet to address the question of poison. The subject of our examination surely didn't submit to this dreadful process willingly.
1: Digitalis.
0: Thank you, Watson. As to the motive behind the act, I believe we can safely rule out vampires.
1: Yes. Twice before, Mr. Holmes and I have been involved with cases which seemed to have a vampiric element, and both were proved to be entirely natural.
2: 2 cases, Doctor? I remember you describing that business in Sussex.
0: Best not to dwell upon the past, Mr. Mack. Not when we have a mystery to preoccupy us. Well, what can we say with certainty? We can discard the notion that this is intended to be viewed as the act of a vampire, since apart from the very obvious fact that vampires do not exist, they legendarily leave 2 puncture marks on the throats of their victims rather than 1. No, I have seen something similar 3 years ago.
2: Really, sir?
0: But we can dismiss that particular miscreant entirely. Watson here did me the great favor of shooting him dead, thus enabling me to continue with my retirement plans. I should hardly have liked to leave London while such a diseased mind remained active and restless.
2: You're referring to Dr. John Bennington, yes?
1: The late and extremely unlamented John Bennington. I never knew a man less deserving of the appellation doctor. The man was completely mad. Jack the Ripper himself would have been dumbfounded by the depth of his depravity.
0: You've not lost your colorful grasp of the language, Watson. But, as I remarked a moment ago, it serves us not one whit to dwell on the affairs of the past. Bennington is in his grave, and we have before us a fresh problem. However, while it presents several interesting features, I'm uncertain why a thoroughly capable police officer should think himself in need of assistance from a retired consulting detective.
2: Well, actually, Mr. Holmes, it was Dr. Watson who insisted on approaching you. Not that I'm not extremely grateful for your advice.
0: Most kind, Mr. Mack. Very well then, Dr. Watson, why should you consider anything associated with this murder worthy of disrupting my well-earned retirement?
1: It's less the murder itself, Holmes, than the circumstances under which the body was found. Or perhaps I should say...
0: Perhaps you should cease prevaricating, Watson. It's said we have an allotted span on this earth, and I should prefer to spend as little of it in idle chatter as possible. The body was found in an alley in Marylebone, yes? Proceed from there.
1: The gentleman who alerted the constable patrolling the district gave his name as William Hurley.
0: Indeed. Did he give an address?
2: 36 Elm Gardens.
0: There is no Elm Gardens in Marylebone. as one has cropped up since my departure from London.
2: Elm Gardens, Clapham.
0: And does a Mr. William Hurley reside there?
2: The residents are a Mr. and Mrs. Alfred Riggs. The constable may, of course, have misheard the address, and there are probably 100 reasons why a man might provide a police officer with a false name or domicile. But the doctor here was insistent that you be notified without delay.
0: I quite understand why.
2: Well, I'm afraid I don't, Mr. Holmes. So I'd be grateful if one or both of you might enlighten me.
1: We were speaking of the deranged Dr. Bennington. During the period in which he menaced London, he went by two aliases, Professor Renis Borsham and Mr. William Hurley.
0: It seems, Watson, that we have not yet closed the book on Dr. Bennington. A challenge has been thrown down, and we are duty-bound to accept it.
2: But you said this Bennington fellow was dead.
0: He is.
1: Most assuredly, Inspector.
0: And yet someone has apparently assumed his name, as well as his signature method of killing.
1: It could, of course, merely be a coincidence. Two coincidences?
0: My tolerance for accepting coincidences is famously low. I choose to believe that this murder was committed for the sole purpose of drawing me out.
2: And you couldn't have told me all this before Mr. Holmes' arrival, Doctor.
1: Forgive me, Inspector. I can never resist the touch of the dramatic.
0: Watson has been chronicling our cases together for so long, I am uncertain whether he is quoting me or the words he has placed in my mouth for one of the stories in the Strand magazine.
1: Certainly sounds like something you'd say, particularly when you're at your most infuriating.
2: Pardon me, Mr. Holmes, but I wasn't involved with the Bennington case.
0: The three Bennington cases, actually. He refused to allow incarceration to halt his crime spree. One had to admire his tenacity, if nothing else about the man.
2: If he's dead, then who was acting in his stead?
1: Now that's an excellent question, Inspector. His wife is long dead, and they had no issue. When I first met him, Bennington claimed he was the former associate of James Moriarty.
0: I doubt very much that the professor would have countenanced having someone so unreliable on his payroll. I imagine the question of who has taken on his mantle depends on whether this horrific act is intended merely to attract my attention, or this is part of a scheme designed to achieve vengeance for Bennington.
2: For killing him, you mean?
0: No, my association with John Bennington stretches farther back than his initial acts of criminality.
2: He was a friend?
0: I have few of those, and I consider Watson and yourself chief among them. We first met in the spring of 1890. Bennington had been assisting our country with sundry acts of espionage in the Orient. I was asked by a representative of the British government to do what I considered best to protect Bennington from Chinese and Japanese agents. What I considered best was that he should be committed to Bedlam.
2: What?
0: It was not a decision I took lightly, Mr. Mack. But even then, I was aware of a certain mania eating away at the man. It was clear that the rigors of maintaining multiple identities in order to spy on England's foes were already beginning to take their toll upon his sanity.
1: I do wish you'd consulted some reliable medical authority before making that recommendation.
0: Would that I had the ability to correct the shortcomings of my younger self, Watson. The best I can do, however, is to address our present difficulties. Someone wishes to emulate the accomplishments of the late Dr. Bennington. Given the number of lives his predecessor took in the course of his time at large, it is safe to assume this admirer will not stop at one murder. This is intended merely to whet our appetites.
2: But if Bennington's crimes were without reason, how are we to track this chap down?
0: Our first step seems an obvious one, gentlemen. The boots.
1: The boots?
0: The boots, Watson. If we can establish where they were made, we will have the name of the victim.
2: But didn't you just establish that the dead man's clothing was not his own?
0: Save for the boots, obviously.
1: His feet were of two different sizes.
0: And yet the boots are a matching pair. The killer might have been able to provide clothing of a similar size, but not his footwear. Locating one specific bootmaker in the vicinity of St. John's Wood might be an onerous task, but not an insurmountable one. Between the two of us, Watson, we should have something to show for our efforts within an afternoon.
1: Why St. John's Wood?
0: Because of this scrap of leaf I found embedded within a piece of mud that had dried into the instep of the left boot. It is the leaf of the deciduous redwood, which, as I am certain you are aware, is a tree only to be found in...
1: St. John's Wood. I see.
2: You said between the two of us.
0: I have a number of tasks for you, Mr. Mack. Watson, may I borrow your notebook and pencil?
1: Of course. Here you are.
0: Thank you. Now, first, I need you to make enquiries at these addresses, if all looks favorable.
2: Surely not, Mr. Holmes.
0: It's a trifle unorthodox, I admit, but it may prove essential. Then I advise you to go here, here, and here. and any other yards that may come to mind.
2: For heaven's sake, why, Mr. Holmes?
0: Because I have a strong suspicion that somewhere in London there is a stray horse and a second murdered man.
1: The quest for the correct bootmaker proved to be even less troublesome than Holmes had predicted. The third business we visited, a W.G. Bilney Shoemakers of Rainer Road, provided us the address of the gentleman with the unusual feat. But to my surprise, we did not head off immediately for the home of the dead man, but instead stopped at the nearest telegraph office, where he sent a message to his brother Mycroft. Before announcing, we should return to Baker Street, where we received an unexpected welcome.
0: Mrs. Hudson, it was really quite unnecessary for you to be here.
3: So long as 221 remains my property, Mr. Holmes, I shall be here to watch over its occupants.
1: And I, for one, feel safer in that knowledge.
3: I take it that you'll be remaining in London until your case is resolved.
0: I hope it will not be much longer. Once I receive a telegram from my brother regarding the friends or relations of a certain Mr. David Wellsborough.
3: There's been no telegram, Mr. Holmes.
0: Really? Mycroft is unaccountably slow today. Perhaps his gout is playing him up.
3: However, a Miss Emma Wellsborough is waiting upstairs for you. She says she's here following a telephone call from your brother.
0: Ah.
1: Tea for three, please, Mrs. Hudson.
3: Four, Doctor.
1: Four?
3: A Mr. Harold Dresden is with her.
1: Ah. Tea for four, then.
4: Mr. Holmes, I wish you to know that I have shed all the tears I intend to shed over my late brother.
0: There remains the matter of making an official identification, Miss Wellsborough.
4: A formality. I'm content that David is dead. He was a man of precise habits, and when he failed to return home on Monday, I knew that something amiss had occurred. Besides, Harold here can identify my brother's body.
5: It shall be my... certainly, if you wish it.
4: I do. And you may take back your handkerchief. It's slightly stained. I recommend you have it laundered.
0: May I? Here you are, Mr. Dresden.
5: Thank you, Mr. Holmes.
1: Miss Wellsborough, on behalf of Mr. Holmes and myself, may I offer our most sincere...
4: Save your platitudes, Dr. Watson. There are much more important matters to deal with. For a start, there's a funeral. Additionally, my brother neglected to draw up a will, which will undoubtedly lead to some legal complications. I believe he hoped I would predecease him, otherwise I would donate his wealth to the suffragette movement.
0: I desire to be frank with you, madam, but first I must have your assurance that I can speak before this gentleman.
5: I assure you that you can, sir.
0: But I am not seeking your assurance, Mr. Dresden.
4: Harold has been my brother's secretary for almost 2 years. I consider him to be entirely trustworthy. My conversation with Sir Mycroft was perfunctory at best, but I'm aware that you and he are siblings, and that you are a detective.
0: Largely retired at this point.
4: You are nevertheless interesting yourself in the matter of my brother's murder.
1: At my request, it should be noted.
4: Knowing that, Harold and I came here to apprise you of some information, which may prove vital to your investigation.
0: I should be interested to hear it.
4: You have perhaps wondered how someone such as David, who dedicated the greater part of his life to this country's diplomatic service, should have reached the age of 63 without receiving his KBE.
0: I have not.
4: You are surprisingly incurious for a detective, Mr. Holmes. Have you always been thus, or have you grown so with age?
0: He was denied his knighthood following an imprudent dalliance with the married Lady Alfreda Bainsfield. This much I learned from my brother some years ago, but it is perhaps possible that since departing London, my curiosity has indeed lessened.
4: David made many enemies in his lengthy career, both colleagues and superiors, who were jealous of his many accomplishments.
5: Mr. Wellsborough was writing his memoirs. He had employed me to assist him with the collation of his notes and official documents.
0: Thank you, Mr. Dresden. Most illuminating.
4: You see then, gentlemen, how likely it is that someone wished him silenced before his memoirs were completed, before the indiscretions of the powerful were revealed.
0: I am hesitant to discount any theory out of hand. However, evidence discovered by Dr. Watson indicates another possibility, one which I consider highly likely and which does indeed relate to your brother's career.
4: I am somewhat familiar with the doctor's accounts of your own career.
1: You are kind to say so.
4: And nowhere within them did I notice that you were ever attached to the diplomatic service.
0: It is true that I never met your brother, Miss Wellsborough. but we communicated via telegraph cable when he was Minister Plenipotentiary with the British Consular Service in Japan. During that time, he was a regular recipient of secret information passed to him by a Dr. John Bennington.
6: Who?
0: The man himself scarcely matters anymore, Mr. Dresden. Dr. Watson here put him out of his misery, like the crazed animal that he was some time ago.
1: I don't know that I'd put it quite so...
0: My dear fellow, Bennington was positively frothing at the mouth when you dispatched him. Had I not been tied to a chair at the time, I would gleefully have done so myself, and with great pleasure.
6: Dear me, this Bennington sounds like he was a positive menace.
4: And yet you imply that he served our country in some underhand fashion.
0: Oh, he was of some use to Her Majesty's government, as it was then, and your brother served as a conduit, acquiring secret data without risking the involvement of the ambassador himself. It was your late brother's observations of Bennington's behavior that helped me to determine that he should be confined to Bedlam.
1: From which he escaped on two occasions.
0: My understanding that the warder who discovered the body Bennington pretended was his resigned shortly thereafter.
4: If this Bennington individual, no matter how insane he may have been, is now dead, in what way is this biography relevant?
1: It may be the case that whoever took your brother's life did so in Bennington's name. In a sense, quite literally.
0: I find it interesting that he does not appear anywhere in his memoirs. You did say, Mr. Dresden, that the name was unfamiliar to you.
6: I did say that, yes.
4: Are you suggesting that David's life was taken by an acolyte of someone who was of no relevance to him whatsoever?
0: I believe so.
4: How unseemly.
3: Tea for four, as requested.
1: Ah, thank you, Mrs. Hudson.
3: And a letter for you, Mr. Holmes.
4: I should consider it a courtesy, Mr. Holmes, if you could devote all your concentration to a single matter, that matter being the death of my brother.
0: Miss Wellsborough, Mr. Dresden, I regret I must bring an end to what has been a fascinating conversation. Mrs. Hudson, tea will not now be required. Will you kindly show our visitors out?
6: Oh, out?
4: Mr. Holmes!
0: A thousand apologies. It is simply unavoidable.
3: This way, please.
0: A Scotland Yard official will doubtless contact you in due course.
4: The audacity! This is highly inappropriate!
1: I trust, Holmes, that the contents of that letter will explain why you acted so unsociably and that you didn't simply bore of our guest's company.
0: My dear Watson, if I had wished them gone the moment I found them tedious, I should have had Mrs. Hudson eject them immediately.
1: Even so, you might have been a trifle less brusque.
0: Tell me, Doctor, would you consider a letter from the killer sufficient reason for brusqueness?
1: My dear Mr. Holmes, I should enjoy nothing more than to toy with you for an indefinite period. But I fear that my time is more valuable than your own. Impertinent. And so I have determined that it is appropriate for us to meet. Be at the door of number 36 Thayer Street. Holmes.
0: Continue reading, Watson.
1: If I receive the slightest intimation that you have involve the police in this private matter, then our meeting is cancelled, and another person shall die tonight in your place. Yours, Professor Rennes Borsham, Bennington's other alias. You don't seriously intend to go alone?
0: Of course not, my dear fellow. I'm certain that Professor Borsham would expect you to be present also. That is how it was on the occasion of our final encounter with the real Dr. John Bennington.
1: Yes, at the same 36 Thayer Street where you almost died.
0: You exaggerate, Doctor.
1: Bennington forced me to shoot you.
0: With a blank cartridge. I don't believe in leaving anything to chance if I can avoid it.
1: But we don't know what we're walking into. At least notify Inspector MacDonald.
0: I shall do nothing that may put another life in danger. We shall settle this tonight. In the meantime, I am awaiting a number of telephone calls, and I see that we have four cups of tea before us. May I suggest that we consume at least two of them between us?
1: You don't seem in the least concerned, Holmes.
0: On the contrary, I am extremely concerned. I simply refuse to let it deprive me of my pleasures, few though they may be.
6: Enter.
0: It's rather dark in here. Do not turn up the gas.
6: Oh, your eyes will adjust. Please come in.
5: I see you've brought Dr. Watson with you, but no police, I trust.
0: As per your instructions. May we enter? There is a definite chill in the air.
5: Please, come in. Close the door after you.
1: Holmes, I recognize that voice.
5: That's quite far enough, Dr. Watson. I know you're never without your service revolver.
1: Well, actually, I...
5: Place it on the floor, please. Over here, please. And now, Mr. Holmes, please don't bother to say you don't carry a firearm when Watson is here to protect you. You're dealing with a superior intelligence.
0: So it would appear.
5: I imagine the first bullet in your gun is a blank. Don't worry. I have no intention of using it on you. I have my own.
0: Was it by any chance originally the property of John Bennington, or were you forced to purchase it, Mr. Dresden?
5: So you recognize my voice?
0: Oh, I recognized you as the killer of David Wellsborough the same moment I saw you in Baker Street, approximately the same height and build as your employer, enabling you to dress him in your own suit of clothes. And while I failed to detect the odor of tobacco on that clothing, I was aware of your preferred scent, bergamot, with which the handkerchief you loaned Miss Wellsborough was quite liberally laced.
5: I suppose you think you've done something clever.
0: I leave that to the superior intelligence. In addition, I learned that you have been employed by Wellsborough for almost 2 years.
1: In other words, shortly after the death of Dr. Bennington.
0: Quite correct, Watson. The best disguise is in the eye of the observer, not the face of the quarry. You really showed commendable restraint in waiting so long before dispatching him, Dresden. Or do you prefer that I address you as Tom Braggs? That is your real name, isn't it? The name you went by when you first fell under the spell of John Bennington?
5: How the devil did you know that?
0: I did remark that on the occasion of one of his escapes from Bedlam, Bennington tricked his keepers into believing him dead. The warder who discovered the body and identified him handed in his notice shortly thereafter.
1: An accomplice? Well, Bennington had to have an accomplice.
0: Mr. Tom Braggs here, whom he persuaded to assume the identity of Harold Dresden and enter David Wellsborough's employ. I don't doubt that your plan for him would have unfolded somewhat differently had your master not received a bullet between his eyes.
5: An ignominious death for such a great man.
0: Really? I thought it quite fitting for someone of no real relevance in either the field of medicine or crime.
5: You're trying to goad me, Holmes, like you did at Baker Street.
0: Yes. You did well to control your base impulses then. Now, of course, you can give full rein to your admiration of the most deranged individual it has ever been my extreme displeasure to encounter.
5: Do you want to die, Holmes?
0: My wishes or those of the doctor seem irrelevant, since you seem bent on killing us in any event. But I must confess, I would be somewhat irritated to go to my grave without knowing the exact circumstances surrounding the murder of Morris Flint.
1: Morris who?
0: I have my own idea of how it must have occurred, but I should welcome the opportunity to compare it against your own account.
1: Holmes, who on earth is Morris Flint?
0: The cab driver, Watson.
1: I don't recall anything being said about a cab driver.
0: Young Mr. Braggs could scarcely have dragged Wellsborough's corpse from St. John's Wood to Marylebone. He must have employed some mode of transport.
1: Which is why you told MacDonald to search for another murdered man. And a stray horse.
5: I arranged for a cab to pick us both up from Wellsborough's home. Tricked him into believing he had an urgent appointment with his publishers. During the journey, the digitalis I put in his tea began to take effect. I waited until we were in a deserted part of London. Then I told the driver that Wellsborough had fallen seriously ill. He stopped the cab, climbed down to take a look.
0: And it was at that moment that you stabbed him. You then took the reins, transported David Wellsborough to Marylebone, drained him of his blood while still in the carriage, changed his clothes.
1: Save for his boots.
0: Thank you, Watson. My good friend Inspector Alec MacDonald made inquiries with all London's cab proprietors and determined that one Morris Flint had vanished in the course of his duties. A few hours later, his officers discovered Mr. Flint's unattended horse and carriage and returned them to their coachyard. A predictable ending to a thoroughly mundane affair, barely worth my leaving my bees.
5: Mundane? This is a masterpiece of murder designed by two of the greatest minds of our time.
0: Scarcely that. A thoroughly derivative crime without one original embellishment on your part. And now you intend to simply shoot us both like the common brute that you are. Well, at least you might allow us the courtesy of a final cigar. Cigar, Watson.
1: Oh, please.
5: No, the place is rented, Mr. Holmes. There is nothing in that cigar box.
0: No cigars, to be sure. But there is this.
5: Ow!
0: Get his pistol, Watson.
7: I advise you to remain where you are, young man.
6: Oh, what? What happened?
0: I should think it fairly obvious, even to the superior intellect. You've been shot, Mr. Braggs. It may be painful, but not fatal. My eyesight adjusted to the darkness sufficiently that I was able to aim for your shoulder.
6: Where did you get the gun?
0: Why, from the cigar box, as you observed.
6: It was empty.
0: Until earlier today, knowing your fervent adherence to the work of Dr. Bennington, it seemed likely that you would choose as the setting for your finishing stroke either the tea room in Limehouse that served as his base of operations, or the house where he lost his life. I advised Inspector MacDonald to examine both properties and, if possible, to secrete a gun somewhere on the premises. A trifle outside the confines of his normal duties, to be sure, but clearly effective. The tea house burned down last year, it seems, leaving only number 36 Thayer Street, to which you invited us in a letter you posted before setting out for Baker Street with Miss Wellsborough.
7: Oh, good grief, Holmes. You couldn't have told me any of this.
0: The opportunity never presented itself, Watson.
7: Never presented itself. We spent all evening drinking tea.
0: Too pleasant a pastime to sully with talk of firearms. Stand up, Mr. Braggs. I was true to my word that there would be no police surrounding this house, so we may have a long walk ahead of us. I'm sure Watson could construct some sort of makeshift bandage for you in the meantime.
6: Why not just kill me?
0: That is the hangman's duty, not mine. I am a simple beekeeper, and I have neglected my hives for far too long.
2: 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Elliott, based on a suggestion by Andy Albert, starring John Patrick Lowry as Sherlock Holmes, Lawrence Albert as Dr. John Watson, and featuring Ellen McLean as Mrs. Hudson. Also in the cast were Mari Nelson as Emma Wellsborough, Dennis Bateman as Inspector MacDonald, and Randy Hoffmeyer as Harold Dresden. Incidental music was written and performed by Michael Lynch. Our violinist is Coral Sepulveda, and our engineer is Daniel Gunther, with direction by John Patrick Lowry. The Further Adventures of Sherlock Holmes is a copyrighted feature of Oral Vision, LLC. The characters of Holmes and Watson were created by Sir Arthur Conan Doyle and used in stories by him. The use of these characters in this audio series is by arrangement with the estate of Dame Jean Conan Doyle. This episode was recorded at Jackstraw Cultural Center in Seattle. This is Dennis Bateman speaking.
8: 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Powder River. Powder River, the continuing adventures of Marshal Britt McMasters and his son Chad in Wyoming Territory along the banks of the mighty Powder River. Starring Jerry Robbins and Derek Alarood. 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

0: Oh, Christmas tree, oh, Christmas tree, how lovely are your branches. In beauty green we'll always grow through summer sun and winter snow.
1: There is nothing beautiful about winter snow.
0: Don't be such a grouch when I'm decorating the Christmas tree.
1: Perfectly good popcorn being used to wrap the tree. What a waste.
0: What has got into you?
1: The fact that it has started snowing and we need to travel 7 miles to the McMaster's ranch.
0: I told you to go to Henry's and rent that sleigh.
1: I tried to. Esther beat me to it.
0: Oh.
1: And that contraption. I think I hate it more than the telegraph clicks.
0: It's a wonderful invention.
1: Worthless.
0: Hello?
2: Hello, Millie.
0: Yes. Hello, Esther.
2: Would you and Doc like to ride with me tonight to Brent's? I rented a sleigh.
0: Why, yes. That would be lovely. Thank you. That would be wonderful. Thank you, Esther. Goodbye.
2: Goodbye.
0: I think you need to hang up first.
2: Oh, all right. Goodbye.
0: Goodbye.
1: You don't need the telephone. Just open the window. The whole town will hear you.
0: Oh, that was Esther. She invited us to ride with her on the sleigh.
1: Very nice of her.
3: Mr. McMasters, that's the best Christmas tree I ever saw.
4: Is it?
3: Yes, sir.
5: Here's the star, Pa.
4: Yep. Oh, the star is looking a little worse for the weather these days. Here, let me have it, and put it on the top.
3: Will you look at that?
4: What do you think?
3: Just like the star that was over the manger announcing the miracle of the baby Jesus.
4: Yep.
3: Yes, sir. That's a right smart-looking tree. Someone's here. It's Etta, Jacob, and Matt.
5: Well, they're early.
4: Yeah, Etta offered to come early and help me get everything ready.
5: I'll help him get the wagon and the horse into the barn, Pa. I have a feeling folks will be staying over tonight, what with all this snow.
4: Good idea.
3: I'll get it.
6: Merry Christmas, everyone.
7: Merry Christmas.
8: Merry Christmas.
4: Merry Christmas to you, Jacob. Matt?
9: Merry Christmas.
5: Let's get your horse and wagon into the barn. The snow ain't gonna let up anytime soon.
8: That's a good idea.
3: I'll help.
4: How was the ride over?
6: Getting bad out there, Britt. I have a feeling this one'll be a whopper.
9: I can't wait to warm up. I can't feel my ears.
8: Snow sure is coming down.
5: There, your horse is all set.
8: You got a good roof on this barn.
5: The snow won't cave it in if that's what you're worried about.
8: No, I mean when me and Matt finish our aeroplane, your roof is perfect. Just what we need.
5: Perfect for what?
8: To fly off of. What else?
5: Fly? Have you been drinking?
8: No, it's true. Victor Tate made a machine that lifted itself off the ground.
9: And it flew.
8: Yes.
9: In the air.
8: Exactly.
5: You're loco, both of you.
8: Matt and I are building one. Can you imagine what it'll be like to actually fly from here to Sheridan?
5: Levi, why are you climbing up to the loft?
3: I can fly too, and I don't need an aeroplane.
9: There's no other way to do it.
3: Sure there is. See this rope hanging from the center beam? I just used this pitchfork to pull it over to me.
5: Levi, what do you think you're doing?
3: I'm gonna show you how I fly.
8: You can't fly without an aeroplane.
3: I do it every day. Watch.
5: Levi, let go of that rope.
3: I'm going to swing from here to the other wall and then back again.
5: That's too dangerous. That rope is old and frayed.
3: No, it isn't. Watch.
5: Levi!
3: Ah!
5: Levi! Matt, go get my Pa. Hurry.
9: Right.
8: He's not moving.
5: Levi! Levi, can you hear me?
8: He's not moving, Chad.
6: Well, you're not going to see one of those talking contraptions in my home. You can be sure of that.
4: Well, if anyone needs one, it would be you, Etta. You and Jacob live so far out of town.
9: Mr. McMasters, Levi's hurt bad.
4: What? Levi! What happened?
5: He swung from the old rope on the center beam. It broke and he fell flat on his back. He must have hit his head hard.
3: Oh, no.
4: Jacob, take Sahara. Ride into town and tell Dr. Hurry. He should be getting ready to leave, but tell him what happened and a crack a whip.
8: All right.
4: He's saddled. You can leave right away.
8: Yep.
6: Be careful, Jacob. That snow is coming down something fierce.
8: Don't worry about me.
4: Chad, give me a hand. We need to move him carefully.
8: Sahara.
4: Yeah.
6: Britt. He's so still.
4: He's got a pulse, but it's not very strong.
6: Oh.
4: I hope Doc's already left town.
10: This is the only way to travel in a snowstorm, Esther.
0: It is, no question about it.
10: You said Erica was riding with Brad?
11: Yes. She went to his ranch earlier this afternoon before the snow got heavy.
0: They see a lot of each other, don't they?
10: Now, Millie, no prying.
0: Who's prying? I'm asking.
11: Yes, Doc, I think they enjoy each other's company.
0: I think they're a good match for each other.
10: Someone's coming up behind us.
0: It's Sheriff Dawes.
10: Dawes?
12: Doc, ladies.
0: Well, I was starting to wonder if you were going to miss the festivities.
12: Oh, not on your life. I wouldn't miss Christmas Eve at the McMaster's for anything, no, sir.
13: What kind of pies did you make for the party, Mrs. Harrington?
0: Apple and chocolate pudding pie, Calvin.
13: Did you know that those are my favorites?
0: No, I confess I did not. I have two of each, so you have nothing to worry about. Oh, Christmas tree, oh, Christmas tree, how lovely are your branches.
7: In beauty green we'll always grow, through summer sun and winter snow.
12: Oh, Christmas tree, oh, Christmas tree.
10: Well, it was a good song while it lasted.
12: Can you two do any better?
13: We can try. Oh, Christmas tree, oh, Christmas tree, how lovely are your branches. Come on, Doc.
14: In beauty green we'll always grow, through summer sun and winter snow.
0: Look, it's Jacob.
1: Riding Sahara. I wonder what that's about.
15: Doc.
12: Whatever it is, it don't sound good.
15: Doc.
10: Whoa there.
12: What's wrong?
8: Levi fell in the barn. He hit the ground hard, Doc. He's unconscious.
13: What?
10: Dawes, I'll get there faster if I can take your horse.
12: Yeah, of course, Doc.
0: Here's your bag, Edgar.
10: Thank you, Millie. Lead on, Mr. Evans.
11: Oh, that poor boy.
12: Let's get this sled to the McMaster's. Yeah!
11: How long has Doc been in there with him?
5: Half hour.
0: Well, let me put some coffee on. I think we could all use some.
5: Thanks, Millie.
6: I'll give you a hand, Millie.
11: Doc?
4: Well?
10: He's in a coma.
6: What?
12: Are you sure, Doc?
10: Yes, I'm sure. No broken bones and no broken neck. But he appears to have a swelling of the brain. The night will be crucial.
4: What do you mean by crucial?
10: Britt, I think we need to understand that the chances of him making it to morning are very slim. It's a traumatic brain injury. Even if he recovers, there is a possibility he may not be able to walk, or he might lose his sight, have difficulty speaking. I just don't know.
4: What? How? What can we do?
10: Nothing. Cold cloth on his head to hopefully relieve the swelling, but all we can really do is wait.
4: We just wait all night and hope he doesn't die? Is that what you're telling me?
10: That's what I'm telling you.
4: Thanks, Doc. I'm glad you're here.
0: Ed, we'll make sure that cloth stays cool. Let's get some and put them into the snow, and we'll take them as we need them.
6: That's a good idea.
5: I'll get the cloths for you.
11: Brett, I'm sure he'll pull through.
7: Merry Christmas!
16: Is this the right place?
17: What's wrong?
11: Erica, Levi fell. He's in a coma.
17: Oh no.
16: Doc, is it bad?
10: I'm afraid so.
17: Oh, and here, we came in yelling like fools. Oh, I'm so sorry.
12: Don't be sorry. Take your coats off.
16: Britt, is there anything I can do?
12: Just sit and wait with the rest of us, I suppose. There's nothing else to be done.
17: That explains why Jacob and Matt didn't talk to us when we got here.
4: They're outside?
17: Sitting out on the front porch.
4: Don't you boys think it's a mite bit cold to be sitting out here?
8: Mr. McMasters, it's all my fault. Levi getting hurt.
4: How is it your fault?
8: My aeroplane. I was telling Levi about it, and then he showed us he could fly, swinging on that rope.
9: If we hadn't been talking about it, he never would have fell.
4: Now, that wasn't the first time he swung on that rope. If it didn't break today, it would have tomorrow. No one knew.
9: Is he going to die, Marshall?
4: He might.
9: Marshall, I swear, if he dies, I'll never forgive myself.
4: Jacob, listen to me. It's not your fault. Get that out of your mind right now. It's not your fault. And the snow keeps falling. Like it doesn't care.
9: What?
4: Let's get inside. Last thing we need is for you two to come down with pneumonia.
9: Yes, sir.
4: You all right, Jacob?
8: Yes, Britt.
4: What?
11: I brought you coffee. Britt? What is it?
4: Jacob just called me Britt.
11: Why wouldn't he?
4: Because he always calls me Marshall. Since he was 10 years old, he's called me Marshall. He's only called me Britt one other time. The day Sandy died. If there is a God, why does he keep hammering at me? What did I do to make him bring so much pain to the people I love? I get by fine. I just watch everyone around me fall apart and die. No God would do that or let that happen. There can't be a God.
11: Brett, don't question God. Say a prayer. Quick.
4: I've been praying all my life, Esther. Look what it's brought me.

0: What time is it?
1: Midnight. See?
0: Yeah. Merry Christmas. Mrs. Harrington, any change?
2: No, Calvin. There's no change.
3: Well, I'm gonna have some pie.
4: How can you eat at a time like this?
3: We're gonna be up all night, and most likely tomorrow we might as well keep up our strength.
5: Dawes is right.
0: I'll have some too.
1: Sounds like a good idea.
6: Who can that be?
2: I can see him out the window here. Tall man, wearing a white duster, and two more men standing next to their horses.
4: In the middle of a snowstorm, no less.
6: Yes?
7: Good evening, stranger.
6: Good evening.
7: My two companions and I have been riding for quite a spell, but storm seems to be gaining on us. I was wondering if we might take shelter in your barn.
6: Yeah, where are you from?
7: North.
6: North covers a lot of territory.
7: Indeed it does.
6: I can spare your room in the barn. The house will be pretty full tonight.
7: The barn will be sufficient. Thank you.
6: Get your horses inside and then come on back over for some coffee.
7: We're very much obliged. You can put the horses in the barn. I will meet you inside. May I?
6: This way.
7: I can't tell you how pleased I was to find your ranch. We've been looking.
3: Travel long enough in these parts and you'll soon come across someone's ranch. More people around here every day.
7: Someone's ranch, possibly. But not the ranch. This ranch.
6: What does that mean?
7: Well, only that not everyone would let me in. As you have. I've been shut out of many homes.
6: Makes sense, doesn't it? A lot of folks out here are suspicious of strangers. You could be bandits, rustlers.
7: Could be.
6: Here's your coffee.
7: Thank you.
2: How long were you riding?
7: Oh, very long time.
8: All day?
7: No longer than that.
9: From the north. Montana?
7: No, a little further.
6: You don't like to say much, do you?
7: I've been answering all your questions.
6: In a roundabout way?
7: Well, not really. Some things are just, best left unsaid.
3: Are you wanted?
7: By some.
3: What does that mean?
7: Some want men. Others do not.
3: What's that supposed to mean?
7: Well, it was plain enough.
3: You're in the home of a federal marshal. If you're a wanted man...
7: I don't think the marshal wants me. I'm not on his list.
3: That's good to hear. I know it's Christmas Eve and all, but a wanted man is a wanted man. We'd hate to have to run you in.
7: You have nothing to worry about. Ah, my friends!
4: Come on in. Coffee's at the table.
6: If you'll excuse me,

0: Levi? Levi? Can you hear me? That gift you wanted? From Santa? It's a mighty big order. And it's something you have to be sure about. Something I have to be sure about. And I wasn't. But I am now. And as soon as you're better, you're going to be a McMasters. You're going to be my son. Just what you wanted. For Christmas. His Bible. You know, I haven't had much use for it since my wife was killed. But why is it that holding it now, I feel guilty? Like I never should have let it go in the first place.
1: That was a tall order.
0: What?
1: Levi's Christmas wish. I was saying it was a tall order.
0: How did you three get in here? I didn't hear the door.
1: Well, we didn't want to disturb you. How's the boy?
0: I don't know.
1: Oh? Hello, son. You'll be all right.
0: How do you know that?
1: Well, it's just some things you can tell. You know what I mean?
0: No, I don't.
1: Sometimes you just have to believe a little. Especially on Christmas Eve. But you probably just believe in reality.
0: Reality is relative.
1: Yeah, some think so. What's true for me may not be true for you. Is that what you're saying?
0: I suppose it is.
1: That, my friend, is just a polite way of running away from a conversation.
0: I've never run away from anything.
1: Oh, yes, you have. They say that everything happens for a reason. Some folks have more happening to them than others, and there are reasons for that.
0: Yeah? Well, I don't understand the reasons.
1: I don't think you're supposed to. You just need to have faith in them.
0: Faith?
1: Yeah, that's right. Faith. And a little hope thrown in for good measure. That book you're holding will tell you all about it. You used to know. Goodbye, Levi. You'll be better soon. Come along, gentlemen. Let's retire to the barn.
0: The book. When I used to. Levi, how did he...
2: Hey, where'd they go?
3: Who?
2: Our visitors.
4: Went out to the barn about 15 minutes ago.
2: 15? No, they were just with me. Where's he going?
4: The barn, I would imagine. Let's go.
5: McMasters, what's this all about?
2: They were just in the room with me and... Wait!
4: What do you see?
2: Nothing.
4: So why are we waiting?
2: Now, Doc, there's nothing. Look. The barn door is closed, and there are no tracks in the snow. There should be horse tracks leading out from the barn door.
5: No tracks from the house to the barn. The snow wouldn't have covered them up that fast.
2: Come on. Snow is over the base of the door by a foot. This hasn't been opened in... Doss, give me a hand with this.
5: They're not in here. The whole barn is in darkness.
2: Hello?
4: Is anyone here?
0: What's going on here?
6: Brad! Come quick!
5: Anna!
2: What is it?
6: Hurry, Brad!
7: It's Levi, Mr. McMasters.
8: In his room. Esther is with him.
6: Brad, look. I heard a noise. I came in. He was lying here, and...
0: I don't believe it.
9: Mr. McMasters.
0: Levi?
9: It's Christmas. I can call you Pa now, right?
0: Right. I'm your Pa now. And you're Levi Curtis McMasters.
9: Merry Christmas, Pa.
0: Merry Christmas.
4: Let him rest.
3: I'll stay here a spell and keep an eye on him.
10: But it's impossible. You know that, don't you? I don't know how he recovered so quickly.
11: Ha! Come out on the porch. Look.
12: It was unbelievable. I just couldn't believe it.
11: Look. The snow completely stopped. No wind. Nothing. Everything still.
13: How is it possible?
5: Well, just a minute ago it was...
14: Well, I'll be jiggered.
15: Have any of you seen this before in these parts?
16: Never.
12: Look at the North Star. I've never seen it shine so bright.
11: Pa, look. On your rocker. It's an open Bible.
0: I left this in Levi's room. How'd it get out here? This passage, it's open too.
16: What does it say?
0: Be not forgetful to entertain strangers, for thereby some have entertained angels unawares.

0: 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Featured were Diane Lind as Millie, Marsha Friedman as Etta, James McLean as Jacob, Isaac Bean as Matt, Alex Bookstein as Brad Warren, Kristen Dottoli as Erica Walsh, Johnny Kilcoyne as Calvin, and Gabriel Clark as Levi Curtis. Tonight's episode was written and directed by Jerry Robbins and produced by Seth Adam Scherr. Executive producer was Mark Vanderberg, and the music was by Jeffrey Gage. Join us again next time for another adventure along the mighty Powder River. 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

0: intercept. He's right back in. Centering pass. Save Lindor. It's off his glove and in. The series is over. Carolina is on to the Eastern Conference Final.
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2: They may never lose again, and I don't mean a series, I mean a game. Alex Faust with the call on TNT yesterday as Jackson Blake scored the overtime game-winning and series-clinching goal for the Carolina Hurricanes in Philly. They sweep Philly in four, they sweep Ottawa in four, and now they sit and wait for Montreal or Buffalo. Can either one of those two teams push them? Can anybody out west, maybe the Avs, push Carolina? We'll talk to Max Boltman of the Athletic Hockey Show in just a second here on BetMGM Game Day alongside PJ Glasser. I'm Chris Mack here on Westwood One Sports with BetMGM's Hat Trick Jackpot. You have the chance to win your share of $10,000 in bonus bets during each playoff game. Just place an anytime goal scorer wager, and if your guy scores the Hattie, three goals or more during that game, you'll win a share of $10,000 in bonus bets, all inside your BetMGM app. Let's welcome in him now from the Athletic Hockey Show, Max Boltman. And I'll start there, Max, with Carolina. Thanks for making the time with us today. But how do the Hurricanes lose? They're playing smart, responsible hockey. And I know some are going to argue that Philly and Ottawa weren't the biggest foes in the first two rounds, but I don't know if I see anybody out there on the horizon that can win four games from Carolina the way they're playing right now.
3: Well, I think Colorado would be the team, right? I mean, and I'm not so sure that it's going to be such an easy Eastern Conference final for them. I think Montreal and Buffalo both have a lot going for them. Particularly, I think if Montreal is a team that gets there, I think Montreal has the depth to kind of go at the Carolina Hurricanes. But Colorado, certainly. I mean, your point about the teams they face, right? I think Ottawa actually is maybe one of the more underrated teams in the league. Certainly, I think that their goaltending issues this year masked a really, really good top-to-bottom team. And to your point, Carolina just kind of smothered them. So that's a risk for anybody. I do think that the star power that the Colorado Avalanche have, Nathan McKinnon, Kale McCarr, Valeri Nichushkin, they can do a lot of Martin Natchez, obviously. They can do a lot to generate offense. And that's Carolina's superpower, right? I mean, they don't give up anything easy. They minimize shots. They minimize quality chances. And this year, increasingly, they have more and more skill. That's kind of been their issue in recent seasons, is they can get to this point, they can get to the conference finals, but do they have the game breakers and do they have the goaltending? I think the goaltending's still a question. As good as Freddie Anderson has been, I don't know that we've seen him tested in the manner that he's going to need to be to win a Stanley Cup. But certainly the offense is there. That second line, Stankoven, Blake, and Hall, that has really been, I mean, Stankoven in particular, is, I think he's leading the playoffs in goals right now. What a revelation he's been. And he's been a playoff player in the past, but that's the difference in this year's Canes team to me, is how much more offensive firepower they seem to have.
4: The other Eastern Conference series, Max, we got is Sabres-Canadiens. We got Game 3 tonight in Montreal. The series is tied up at 1. The Sabres are 3-0 on the road this postseason, and the Canadiens have just zigzagged so far. You know, that Lightning game, the team won every other game, and so far through the first two, the same has happened. So if you just go based off history with the way the Sabres have been playing on the road and how Game 2 went, Buffalo should win tonight. Who do you like in tonight's game, and how do you see the series going the rest of the way?
3: I think it's going to be a seven-game series one way or another. I mean, these two teams both, I think, very impressive seasons. Buffalo really laid an egg in the last game, and I do expect a better performance from them tonight, but I wouldn't write off Montreal for tonight either. I mean, this is a really good team. And Nick Suzuki, how many 100-point centers out there who are also silky finalists do you see in the world? Not very many. At the top, he's an excellent player, and yet he hasn't even really had to be the guy leading the charge in these playoffs. Their depth has really stepped up. So impressed by guys like Zach Bolduc, Alex Newhook, Kirby Dach, Alex Texier, Josh Anderson. These are all good players, but I think that the way that they've stepped up for Montreal makes them a really deep team. Now, you could say the same thing about Buffalo, that the way that their third line has played with Zach Benson and Josh Doan. I mean, these are two teams that rebuilt for a really long time. Montreal, actually, you can debate how long Montreal's rebuild was. They had a Stanley Cup final appearance.

0: in there in the COVID year. And I know some people debate, you know, how do you kind of view that one? But for both of them, they've been collecting really good young assets, really good young players for a long time, and we're seeing the fruits of that right now, particularly the Buffalo Sabres. They were in the darkness forever. Sometimes being in the darkness for a long time yields some pretty good things.
1: Max, maybe I'm just searching for an Achilles heel in this team, but you brought up the Avs earlier as the chief competitor to the dominance that Carolina is showing. On the other side of the bracket in the East, the Avs in the West, obviously. But I saw some things from them last night against Minnesota. Minnesota played with desperation in that game, obviously. I have my questions, and I don't know what you think of this, about whether Colorado, and I'll use the Hurricanes as an example because they would have to play smart, responsible, defensive-first hockey if they were to meet them in the Stanley Cup Final. Can the Avs win four games against Carolina? Again, I'm projecting out to Carolina, Colorado in the Cup Final. Maybe that's foolish of me, but can Colorado win four games 2-1, 3-2, or do they have to continue to win by lighting up the scoreboard?
0: Well, the thing is, what I'd say to that is I think if Carolina leads those games, that's a real question. But if Colorado can score first and you can get Carolina to have to shift a little bit out of how they want to play and they take some risks, then yes, absolutely. And so, you know, if Carolina is dictating the terms of the game, if they go up one or two goals in the first period and they can really lock it down, it's going to be a hard road, certainly, because Colorado's going to have to take those risks. And I think Carolina is as equipped as they've ever been to punish you for taking risks. But I still think that's the question, is if Nathan MacKinnon and some of these game breakers, Natchez, can put Colorado up early on Carolina, and we're way down the road here. We don't even know if either of these teams is going to be in the Stanley Cup Final. But why I think they can do it is I think they can absolutely beat Freddie Anderson once or twice in the first period, and then Carolina has to change the way it plays. So styles make fights, right? I mean, that's always part of the conversation with these matchups. I think it's a very different thing to play against a Minnesota that has, you know, as talented as Carolina has gotten, they still don't have a Kaprizov. They still don't have Quinn Hughes. Matt Boldy, I think, is one of the most underrated players in the National Hockey League, and that's starting to change. The star power that Minnesota has is going to be the highest level of star power the Avs will see in this postseason, if they're able to get by them, obviously. I think that will prepare them very well for anyone they have to face, and the style might look a little different in the series that follow if they advance. But it's going to be just a different kind of series again if they're in New Carolina.
2: Yeah, Max, were there any big takeaways for you from that Game 3 between Colorado and Minnesota yesterday? The Avs were a perfect 6-0 up to that point in the postseason. The Wild 5-1 dominant victory. Do you like this series to maybe go 6 or even 7 games? Do you look too much into what you saw last night at all from Minnesota and Colorado?
0: It's certainly relevant. I mean, it's the response punch you wanted to see from Minnesota. You know, I still look at Joel Eriksson-Ek as such a key to the series and his health. You know, missing the first games of this series, and he's a huge factor. If you get Joel Eriksson-Ek back in there, I think you know, Minnesota looks like a very different team when he is. So that's one thought I have. But I think in general, like, the Minnesota Wild are so talented. I don't think this was ever going to be a sweep. I don't think it's going to be a 5-gamer. So yeah, I do think it goes at least 6 games. I think Minnesota has a chance, but I all year long, Colorado is so deep, so good, so talented. They have the star power, you know, certainly down the middle now. I don't know if any team can match what they have at the center position, and they have some excellent defensive players as well. Yeah, it's maybe not the same look as the Stanley Cup blue lines we've seen in years past, right? Makar, Malinsky, Toews, like, those guys are not what we've just seen the Florida Panthers win the Stanley Cup with. That's something to watch. It really is. I mean, but and that's kind of true of the Wild, honestly, too. But I do think that top to bottom, I don't think there's a more talented team in the National Hockey League than the Colorado Avalanche, and I still expect them to come out on top.
1: You want to stay on top of everything going on in the Stanley Cup playoffs? The Athletic Hockey Show, one way to do it. Max Boltman joining us here on BetMGM Game Day on Westwood One Sports. Chris Mack alongside PJ Glasser. One series we haven't talked about yet, Max. Out West, Game 4 tonight between Vegas and Anaheim. A chance for the Golden Knights to maybe put their foot down on the throat of this young Ducks team. We hear it all the time in all sports, not just hockey. We've talked about it in relation to, for example, the Spurs and Wembanyama in the NBA playoffs. Young teams need to lose in order to learn how to win. Is that what this series turns into for the Ducks, or can they push back tonight and make this thing a best of 3?
0: They can push back, and then I think I just saw on Twitter come across that Mark Stone isn't going to address tonight. That's a major game changer for the Anaheim Ducks because Mark Stone is one of the best defensive players in the National Hockey League. He's no slouch offensively either, but you take him out of the lineup. If I'm a young, fast team that wants to create offense, I'm salivating at the idea of playing Vegas without Mark Stone. Now, they still have plenty of good defensive players. Mitch Marner's probably never gotten quite enough love for how good of a defender he is. Jack Eichel's on my Selke ballot this year. Nothing's going to come easy, but I'd much rather play a team without Mark Stone than a team that has Mark Stone. And so I think Anaheim has punched back before. I think they can do it again. I'm not saying that it's, you know, that they're going to win the series or anything. I tend to agree with you that the more experienced team that's been there, done that, comes out on top. But I don't think we've seen the last of the Anaheim Ducks in this series at all, and going forward. I mean, they're one of the two or three teams you have to like most over the next 4 or 5 years in terms of how they're built up top. The young talent they have, Leo Carlson, Beckett Seneca, Cutter Gauthier, not many teams. You know, San Jose would be one of the few that can match the young talent at the top of that lineup.
2: Max, outside of Colorado and Carolina, if you had to choose between the other four teams of one to make it to the Stanley Cup Finals, so you could pick one of those four, Buffalo, Montreal, Anaheim, or Vegas, to upset Colorado or Carolina potentially, who's the team you would take?
0: Montreal's really won me over in these playoffs. I was a skeptic on them for a lot of the year. You know, I felt like there were a lot of good breaks have gone their way, not just this year but last year, but at a certain point, it starts to shift from just being a team that's getting, you know, good breaks in big moments to a team that handles big moments really well. And I think seeing the way they handled that Lightning series, was it a dominant Game 7 effort? No, they probably deserved to lose that game. But throughout the course of the series, they gave Tampa everything Tampa could handle. They made Tampa look like a team that had not had the team success that they've had over the last half decade plus. Montreal, like Lane Hutson had a play in that series where he lost his stick. And I was fascinated to see how, you know, Braden Point's on the ice. What is Montreal going to do here? Are they going to send him to the bench to get a stick? Well, Lane Hutson, guys were offering him their sticks. He turned it down, and he just went and glued himself to Braden Point. Sequence ends, and it took about 30, 40 seconds of Tampa having puck position, but they didn't get a grade A out of it. And part of that was because of Lane Hutson's competitiveness to just stick himself to it and not let that play break down. That's one of those things where when you have those high-flying young defensemen, you don't know how they're going to handle a situation like that. They want the puck on their stick, typically. Lane Hutson showed me a lot on that play, and the Montreal Canadiens showed me a lot in that series that they are equipped to go on a very long playoff run right now.
1: Max, for the 25 other fan bases that are no longer a part of this thing, the pivot has already gone towards the offseason, especially in Toronto, where there's a million questions. You win the lottery. So Gavin McKenna is sitting there for you with the first overall pick, but you've also got immense questions about Austin Matthews and what his future is in Toronto, if it is there at all. What's your gut feeling on how this summer plays out for the Leafs and whether they decide to pivot in the direction of, hey, we're the team with the first overall pick and we're going to lean in on Gavin McKenna, or are they going to be a team that tries to do everything they can to keep Austin Matthews in-house in Toronto and build with Matthews and McKenna together?
0: Well, all the messaging seems to suggest the former to me, the latter to me. I think, so the Toronto Maple Leafs don't have their first-round pick for the next 2 years. So it's great to get Gavin McKenna, but a true rebuild would be a very difficult thing to pull off for them, at least in the short term here. 2 years is also how long they have Austin Matthews left. So I think they got to do everything they can, and they will do everything they can to try and maximize that. Now, is that the best case scenario for the Toronto Maple Leafs? I don't know. I don't think they're going to be able to get this team to a Stanley Cup level in the next year or two, and maybe that does cost them Austin Matthews in the long run, and maybe that we'll be looking back and thinking, man, could they have handled that differently in the summer of 2026? Nothing about their messaging suggests that's the way they're going to do it, and their circumstances, I think, kind of give them the cover and makes it the easy route to try to turn this around and at least be a competitive team, a playoff team next year, which is possible. But I will say, like, Gavin McKenna, phenomenal prospect. We've seen really talented prospects come into the NHL and not be able to be impact guys right away. Jack Hughes, Connor Bedard, his first year was very good, but he wasn't like a game-changing player in that first year. It took him a couple years to really hit that level. And that's a question with Gavin McKenna, is he going to be ready right away on day one to be a difference maker in the Maple Leafs lineup? If he's not, that you know changes the outlook even more, I think. So my guess is just based on the way they've spoken at their press conferences, based on the hires that they just made, it doesn't sound to me like they're trying to start a rebuild. It sounds to me like they're trying to turn this around in a hurry. So that's what I would expect from them.
1: One more thing before we let you run, Max. You mentioned two of the teams that are comparable in the amount of talented young players they have earlier when you mentioned the Ducks and the Sharks. Are next year's Sharks this year's Ducks, i.e. that young team that maybe surprises people a year ahead of schedule?
0: I think it's very possible, especially playing in that division. It creates a lane for it, right? And we'll see what happens with the Edmonton Oilers. I would think they're going to come back and try to have a very different season than they had this year with a shorter off season. You know, they've had the previous 2 years, the long, long seasons, not enough rest. They were pretty banged up by the end of it. I'm sure Edmonton will be back to where they need to be, and that'll make the Pacific Division a little bit tougher than it was this time around. But Matthew Celebrini keeps getting better. I think Will Smith's going to take a step. We'll see what they do with the number two overall pick. I don't think Chase Reed, if they were to take him, would be ready. But if they were to take Ivar Stenberg, it's possible he could be in their lineup next year. Sam Dickinson could be in their lineup full-time next year. Defensemen, it sometimes takes a while. But I wouldn't put anything past a team that has Matthew Celebrini on it in the near future after we just saw him be, in my opinion, the second-best player in the world at the Olympics. So, I'm not betting against Macklin Celebrini making the playoffs as soon as next season. And in that division, he's got a lane for it.
1: Great stuff, Max. We appreciate the time, man. Enjoy the rest of your weekend. Enjoy the rest of the playoffs as well, and we'll catch up again soon.
0: Anytime, Foss. Take care.
1: Absolutely. Thanks, Max Boltman of the Athletic Hockey Show. Yeah, that is a name. If you're just an average everyday sports fan who doesn't pay that much attention to hockey outside of maybe the Stanley Cup playoffs or even the Stanley Cup final, Macklin Celebrini is a name you've probably heard a few times, and you're going to hear it a whole lot more. The kid in San Jose who some people think should have made the finalists in the Hart Trophy voting for MVP. Didn't made it for Masterton Trophy, which is voted on by the players rather than the media. He's in the final three there. Just a kid, really, who's going to lift that Sharks team back into contention after years in the wilderness, PJ.
2: I mean, on a team with McDavid and Crosby and McCarr, when you're watching Team Canada in the Olympics, that guy was standing out to Max's point. So he's a special talent. San Jose's got a good one. And for so long, they had one of the most consistent teams in the NHL, Chris, with Marleau and Pavelski, and they were in the playoffs every year. Joe Thornton, it's been a little bit, but with that guy kind of being the guy to build the franchise around, I agree. I think San Jose probably going to be back in the postseason next year.
1: Yeah, hard to believe it's been nearly 10 years since their trip to the final. But it's, yeah, as you pointed out, they were powerhouse for a while, and that rebuild has been a long time coming. 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Jarrett Bailey of SB Nation will join us at 3 Eastern. We will draft our favorite sitcom moms because it's Mother's Day. Let's give the moms some love. That coming up in about 20 minutes. But coming up next, can the Sixers live to fight another day? And can the Timberwolves even this thing up against the Spurs? We preview tonight's NBA playoff games next, right here on BetMGM Game Day on Westwood One Sports.
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1: less than 20 minutes, about 15 minutes or so. It's Mother's Day, so we will honor moms everywhere by ranking our favorite sitcom moms. Not ranking, drafting. So this could get highly competitive, as BetMGM game day drafts usually do. Chris Mack alongside PJ Glasser here on Westwood One Sports. Top of the hour, back into the NFL offseason news as rookie minicamps are taking place in multiple locations this weekend. Then you'll have OTAs next week. Then you'll have mandatory minicamps. Before you know it, we'll look up PJ, and it'll be late June, and we'll be right on the brink of training camps in late July. That's why we get as amped as we do for, say, a schedule release like we'll get Thursday night.
2: Oh, I can't wait, man. My dad turns 60 in October, on October 24th, and he said, whoever the Ravens play on that day, we're going. And I said, okay. So,
1: all right.
2: I'm hoping that, you know, they're playing somebody on the road to a stadium I've never been before. But with my luck, I'm sure it'll be home against the Browns, and that'll be the game that I go to. But we're hoping for something good.
1: Yeah, they maybe get that Steelers-Ravens matchup we were talking about earlier. One of the ones that we're looking forward to, and the schedule comes out on Thursday night. We'll preview Knicks, Sixers, and Spurs, T-Wolves in just a moment. But throughout the show today, we're going around the room asking members of the BetMGM Game Day crew their favorite mom-related or sports-related mom memories. I guess you could phrase that either way. As we get ready for our sitcom Moms Draft in about 15 minutes. And our board op, Grant, you're the only one we haven't had a chance to get to yet because Max, our video producer, is under the weather and refuses to speak. May not even possess the capability of speaking right now given how ill he's feeling. So props to Max for still working through it today. But Grant, your favorite sports-related mom memory on this Mother's Day?
17: Well, first, I'd like to say happy Mother's Day to your guys' moms as well. And Chris, also happy Mother's Day to Mrs. Mack. Happy Mother's Day to my mom and to Max's mom and to Zach's mom as well. And to all your guys' moms. My favorite mom memory is she always would take us to sporting events, me and my brother. She was always the one to take us to our first Cubs games, first games in general. She would always be screaming from the stands for our sporting events, probably louder than anybody else. My favorite, though, is that we grew up in Oklahoma, so the Thunder came when I was about 11 years old, and my first and my brother's first Thunder game was game 2 of the NBA Finals when they played the Heat. And that was the game they lost, but like the fact that our first Thunder game was the NBA Finals, that was pretty sweet. So that's my favorite memory for my mom, speaking-wise, on sports memories.
1: Yeah, that's mom hooking it up.
17: He hooked it up,
1: NBA
17: for sure.
1: Game to be a trip to the NBA Finals. That's a big move.
17: It definitely was.
2: That
17: it
2: is
17: was
2: awesome. All by in. The way.
17: Yeah, it was great.
2: By the way, that is the first time I've ever seen Grant in my life. Grant, it's great to see your face. I don't think I've ever seen Grant. The camera popped on, and I was like, who is this guy? And then I saw the background, and I understood. I mean, obviously, Grant's in Chicago. I'm in the D.C. area, and I've talked to this guy a million times. If he walked by me with a blindfold on, I'd know who it is. But if he didn't speak and I tried to look at him, I've had no idea. So, Grant, great to finally see you.
17: Finally seeing you, too. But, PJ, that's a little bit of a lie because we've seen each other before in meetings and stuff like that. But, like, you know, it's a room full of, like, 60 people. Yeah, it's fine.
1: I was going to say, okay. this is a good question. Like, when I log on for one of those big group meetings, I don't sit there and scroll through the faces to see who else I recognize.
2: Neither do I.
1: So that's – Grant clearly is a scroller. He wants to scroll through and see who else is in the meeting and see who he recognizes. NBA draft lottery is happening just after 3 o'clock. So in a little more than 30 minutes, we'll react live to it here in the final hour of the show on BetMGM Game Day. But, PJ, we got the Sixers fighting for their lives. Game 4 this afternoon will tip right after the draft lottery, right around 3:40 Eastern. It's about an hour and 10 minutes from now. Is there a prescription for the Sixers to get back in this series?
2: Not to win it, but you know Nick Nurse and everybody in that locker room is saying we were down 3-1 against Boston and we found a way to come back and win that series, so let's make history. I really like the Sixers today, Chris. I actually really do. And I'm going to be on an island alone. Not many people are coming with me. I think Nick Nurse learned a lot from that game three. Paul George had 15 points in the first quarter, didn't score again the rest of the game in game three. Kind of did the same thing in game two. They've been competitive. It's almost been like the Lakers-Thunder thing, but to not the same extent where they're hanging around, but they can't quite close the door. I thought coming into this series, it'd be deep. It'd be a 6 or 7 game series. I did not see a sweep happening. I think Philly gets one today. I was doing BetMGM tonight with Pat Boyle on Friday night when game three was going on, and Pat is a diehard New York Knicks fan. I said, Pat, the Knicks are going to win tonight. They're going to go up 3-0 in the series. Philly's going to win game four. Philly's going to win game five. And then the Knicks are going to come back to Philly and they're going to win game six, because this is what the Knicks do. They don't make it easy on themselves, on their fans. They love putting themselves into a back corner when they play their best ball. These game fours, Chris, when teams are up 3-0 in a series, they could go a million different ways. The Knicks could give a great effort in the first half. Sixers have a lead. They could mail it in and say, it's fine, we'll get them at home for game five. The Sixers could already be thinking 1-2-3 Cancun, or they could continue to battle. You don't know how these games are going to go, so I look for the value. And the fact that the Knicks were a 3.5-point dog in game three, and now they're a 1.5-point favorite in game four, I got to take Philly as a dog. I understand you have to make an adjustment. With Ananobi out, you don't know how the other guys are going to play. You don't know what the team's going to look like. But again, Shamet was great. These other guys were great. Like, do I expect that kind of performance again from a guy like Shamet? I don't. I think Embiid's going to play better. George is going to play better. I'm on Philly today, Chris. You walked into a bar, asked 100 people who they like to win the game today, 90 would be on the Knicks, and it's a pick.
1: Yeah.
2: So I'll take the Sixers to win today.
1: I'll say this. I wouldn't be the least bit shocked if the Sixers win today, because the Knicks exhale a little bit. They've won six in a row at this point. So a little bit of an exhale, right? Oh, we're up 3-0. Oh, we won game three without OG in the lineup. We're fine. What's the worst that happens if we lose this? We go back home with a chance to close out and get five. Wouldn't be shocked at all. I just question whether the Sixers have the capability of, short of the Knicks playing like they're totally uninterested in this game, if they have the capability of Maxi, Embiid, and George all showing up. If they all show up the way they did in game six and seven against Boston, okay, by all means, they win this game, maybe even comfortably, and maybe like you suggested, go back to the Garden and win game five, and we've got a little bit of a scare put into the Knicks before they finally close it out. I would not put my money on that. I wouldn't bet either side in this game, because I think, like you said, there's a million different ways it could go. But I would not be the least bit surprised to see if the Knicks get out to an early lead, if they've got a 5-6-point lead after the first quarter, and the Sixers just kind of roll over and die. That would not shock me in the least, but we'll see how it plays out. Again, tips right around 3:40 Eastern, so a little more than an hour from now, following the draft lottery. Tonight, Spurs, T-Wolves in the Twin Cities. We talked to Jason Minix from San Antonio earlier, and I have a hard time seeing, unless Minnesota reverts all the way, unless both teams revert all the way back to game one style, I have a hard time seeing the T-Wolves push this series the distance, six games or more. I think we're much more likely to get another dominant Wemby game and probably a 3-1 series lead for San Antonio, because, like I said earlier, all these second-round series have sort of pivoted away from big men and defense to don't turn the ball over and just hit your threes. This is the one series out of the four in the conference semis, PJ, where it remains about big men and defense. And so far, Wemby is very much winning the battle against Rudy Gobert.
2: Wemby in that game three was just unbelievable how good he was. And the Spurs hit some big shots when they needed to. It felt like every time they kind of needed a big three, Fox would step up or Castle would step up, somebody would hit a big shot. I think the biggest story, Chris, of game three was the start. The Spurs were up 18-3 in the blink of an eye. Minnesota spotted them 15 points. And even though they came all the way back at the end of the first quarter and cut it to one, and from there on out it was just kind of a regular basketball game, I think all that energy they exerted early to come back into that, it took its toll late in the game. Minnesota, I don't expect them to start that bad. I thought after that initial start, they played much better. Edwards was really good in that game. You know I took a piece of Minnesota to win this series and obviously some big future prices on the Wolves. I think they win today. They've been a good home team in this era of Wolves basketball, making it to back-to-back Western Conference final. And, Chris, I'm always going to be in the belief that when a team like the Spurs has all this inexperience and all this youth, there's a learning curve. You don't just automatically in year one, it's not just smooth sailing. Like, there's some adversity that you have to deal with. There's some challenges that you have to deal with. Maybe that's just in the next round with Oklahoma City, but I think going up against a team in Minnesota who has been to back-to-back Western Conference finals, I think it's going to come against this team. I like the Wolves to cover. I think they win the game. I think it's going to be a 2-2 series headed back to San Antonio for game five. Yes, the Spurs have figured some things out. Yes, Wemby's figured some things out against Gobert. I really think the start of that game, though, was the reason why the Spurs won. As long as Minnesota doesn't put themselves in that big of a hole again today, I think they'll be in good shape. So I like Minnesota to win today against the Spurs.
1: As mentioned, we will react live to the NBA draft lottery as it's going on. It should be completed less than an hour from now. And we will be on with you until 4 Eastern. Top of the hour, Jarrett Bailey, who covers the NFL for SB Nation and also co-hosts The Pump Fake with Todd Haley, will join us to talk about everything going on in the world of the NFL. But coming up next, it's Mother's Day. So we are ready for a classic BetMGM game day draft. 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
18: 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Westwood One Sports.
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26: Welcome to Johnny Erickson Tada Sharing Hope. There's a beautiful hymn called My Faith Looks Up to Thee. And Johnny's favorite verse of that hymn, well, it's not the first verse, but the second. And here she is to sing it for us now.

0: Oh, do I love that verse, that second one. Sometimes in the middle of the night when I cannot sleep, I use it as a prayer. I lean on those words. I repeat it over and over. And also the next verse, which goes, when life's dark maze I tread and griefs around me spread, be thou my guide. Bid darkness turn to day. Wipe sorrow's tears away. Nor let me ever stray from thee aside. And okay, while I'm at it, I may as well share the last verse, which I also love. Its words are pretty encouraging. The writer says, when ends life's transient dream, when death's cold, sullen stream over me roll, blessed Savior, then in love, fear and distrust remove. Oh, bear me safe above, a ransomed soul. You know, often I hear people say that they don't know how to pray. To pray effectively, they haven't quite grasped the language of prayer. They're not sure what words to use. Well, hey, these three verses of this beautiful hymn, My Faith Looks Up to Thee, are like a primer for anyone looking to elevate their prayer life. Even still, I will often crack open a hymnal and borrow the words of a timeless hymn as my prayer for the day. Not long ago, I was going through a difficult time emotionally, and once again, I found myself praying to God, oh, may thy rich grace impart strength to my fainting heart, Lord Jesus. My zeal inspire, would you? As thou hast died for me, oh, may my love to thee pure, warm, and changeless be, a living fire. Well, aren't those great words to use in prayer? Maybe when your spirit is sagging, when you feel overwhelmed by the challenges of life. Because life is hard. I tell you, it's hard. Jesus said, in this world you will have trouble. And in Acts 14, it says we must go through many hardships to enter the kingdom of God. When we sign up for the Christian walk, there is no fine print in the contract. It is spelled out. Living for Jesus is full of hardship. And this beautiful old hymn, My Faith Looks Up to Thee, speaks to the way life really is for you and me. Maybe there aren't so many times I can honestly welcome a trial as a friend, but I can welcome it as a reality, as the way things are, as something I need to embrace and not grumble or complain about. And so in the middle of the night, when my back is killing me, and I simply cannot call my husband one more time to turn me in bed, I will quietly offer up the words of this old hymn as a prayer. And you know what? The peace of God settles over me like a blanket. So today, whatever challenges you are facing, whatever load you may be bearing, it's my prayer that your faith will look up to God. May His rich grace impart strength to your fainting heart. Keep singing this hymn throughout the rest of your day.
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5: Actors on it, not the least of which was Christina Applegate. But Peg Bundy from Married with Children. Katie Seagal, my first round pick.
6: Just very good. I like
5: just
6: it.
5: Toddling over to the kitchen while Al yells at her, you know, complaining about why she didn't want to make dinner yet again. I mean, classic late 80s, early 90s.
6: I need to see Married with Children. Do we know if that's streaming anywhere, Chris? Because I hear... See, again, I know Ed O'Neill from Modern Family, but I know he's also right. in All in the Family as well. So, got to watch that.
5: Married with Children, and yeah. Mm-hmm. Zach, you get your first round pick now. Claire Dunphy and Peg Bundy are off the board.
7: Okay, guys, this was an easy choice for me. Number one on my board by far. I'm going to go with Marie Barone from Everybody Loves Raymond. I just love her ability to just be the center of attention wherever she goes. It doesn't matter who she's talking to, what room she's in. All the attention is always towards her. She just has a unique ability to make you feel terrible about yourself. Give me Marie Barone as my first pick.
5: I thought it was Deb, but I think, yeah. Ray's...
7: No, I'm talking about...
5: Oh,
7: mom. I'm talking about
5: yeah.
7: Ray's mom.
5: Yeah. Oh, yeah. That's a killer pick. That is a killer pick because you're right. If we're looking for slightly unhinged, that's near the top of the list. Marie Barone, good call. All right, Grant, you get we snake through this year drafting our favorite sitcom moms on BetMGM Game Day. So you get your first round pick and your second round pick.
8: All right, guys, I'll go a little bit throwback. No, necessarily this show wasn't made like in throwbacks, but like. I'll go Kitty Foreman for my first round pick. When you just talk about moms and just TV sitcoms, she's one of the top ones on the list. Even if you look it up, she's one of the first that popped up. And then I'll go with one of the first ever TV moms, and that's going to be Carol Brady from The Brady Bunch. One of the first ever sitcoms probably made that people remember. So I'll go Kitty Foreman and Carol Brady for my first two picks.
5: Those are strong picks.
6: Very good.
5: Carol Brady's just like, I mean, that's like your veteran Hall of Famer. That I think you can't screw that pick up.
8: So that's a safe pick.
5: That's a good move, Grant. Yeah. All right, Zach, back around to you. You've already got Marie Barone, so I don't know if you stay in the slightly unhinged direction or if you go for something more traditional here.
7: I am going to stay in that category, and I'm also going to stay in the category of a grandma. And, like, look, to be honest, the show technically isn't a sitcom, but this character is so good. I have to take her. Give me Livia Soprano from The Sopranos. I know she was only there for one season, but one of my greatest TV what-ifs is what happens if she doesn't unfortunately pass after the first season. I mean, she was about to kill her son in the first season. Like, talk about unhinged. Give me Livia Soprano as my number two pick.
5: I'll allow it. Even though, like you said, it's not a sitcom, just because I'm such a Sopranos buff. The scenes where they, in the second season, I think it was, had to sort of take old shots of her. And, like, this is before AI. They, like, tried to digitally put her into the scene and how bad it was. They had to remaster it after the fact. It's one of the few regrets David Chase has about the series. But, yeah, I mean... You stayed in the slightly unhinged angle. I'll give you that, Zach. So Marie Barone and Livia Soprano, definitely. That comes back around to me for my second round pick. I started with Peg Bundy. And, you know, I could, again, staying in the slightly unhinged realm, she wasn't I don't think she was a great mom. And as a person away from the show, not a fan of her. She's a lunatic. But the character itself, the show Roseanne reminded me so much of my own family because everybody was a mess and a disaster. I have to go with Roseanne Conner as my second round pick for sitcom moms just because, again, if I'm staying in the slightly unhinged, possibly bipolar angle, Roseanne Conner is right there.
6: Okay. Another classic one. I'm So I got two picks now, going back to back, and both of these moms are like, they're similar. So my second pick, I'll go from Big Bang Theory, Howard Wolowitz's mom, Mrs. Wolowitz, who barely says anything, but she just yells at Howard the entire time. And I just think that's just fantastic. You know, somebody with like a Jewish mom, grandmother, like that kind of stuff is fantastic. So I'll go Mrs. Wolowitz too. And then coming back around, I'll go to Curb Your Enthusiasm and I'll take Susie Green, who's played by Susie Essman, who is just like when she gets into it with Jeff, she is so funny. So I love Susie. And she just seems like the kind of person, like that's how she is in real life. Walk up to her in the street, she'd make you die laughing. So I'll go Mrs. Wolowitz and Susie Green from Curb is my next two picks.
5: You got a pretty well-rounded roster to this point, PJ. I'm pretty impressed by it. Around to my third round pick, staying with the same theme of possibly clinically insane, at the very least slightly unhinged, one of our favorite shows to watch. We could watch it, I think we've watched it three times through the entire series now. Known more probably by my generation for Home Alone, but Moira Rose of Schitt's Creek, the late, great Catherine O'Hara, I got to go with Moira Rose. So she's my third round pick.
6: Well done. I had her written down. I thought, I didn't know if you guys would go with her. I was waiting to come back around and steal, but that was a great pick.
5: Thank you. Thank you. It's a third round gem right there. Zach?
7: Okay, guys. So we are a sports show, and I figured why not take the mom of my favorite sports TV show, and that'll be Connie Britton as Mrs. Taylor from Friday Night Lights. Just, first of all, a great actress. She's everywhere in White Lotus, so many other things. But I like her ability to just do so many different jobs throughout the show, be a great caretaker. Give me Connie Britton from Friday Night Lights.
5: That's a good call. And that's good to go with the sports show, too, that to keep it on task here. I like that. All right, Grant, we're going to give you two picks quickly so we can get through the third and the fourth round and wrap this up.
8: You got it. All right, so for my first one, I'm going to go Claire Huxtable. I know that the show is kind of stained because of what happened outside of the show, but she's like, you talk about go-to, like top of the echelon Hall of Fame moms sitcom-wise, she's on there. And then for me, I was debating between a cartoon or real life, but I think I'll go real life, and I'm going to go Gloria Pritchard from Modern Family because she's just awesome, and she makes that show like she makes that show just 10 times better. So those are my two picks.
5: Yeah, that's you can't go wrong with no. That's visually very good pick. Zach, your fourth round pick.
7: I'll continue being off the grid a little bit. She technically isn't a TV mom because she doesn't have kids, but she's a TV wife. Give me Carrie Heffernan from King of Queens, one of those shows where no matter where I am, whenever it's on, I'll watch it because of her. Give me Carrie from King of Queens.
5: That is another great pick. Man, I'm a huge, huge fan of Leah Remini, too. So all the way back to her – you know, Saved by the Bell days. So that's a good pick. All right, my fourth round pick, I've got Peg Bundy, Roseanne Conner, and Moira Rose. Again, not technically a sitcom, so Grant's going to get mad at me as well, but it's got lots of funny moments. And totally insane, Donna Burzato from The Bear. I got to go with – and a little Chicago flavor there too for you too, Grant. So Donna Burzato, who is – very much insane. I'll add her to my list. PJ, you get to wrap it up with Mrs. Irrelevant in this case.
6: And you know what? This is going to be an off-the-board pick, and she was only in this show for one season, but considering the show is called How I Met Your Mother, I'm going to take the mother, Tracy McConnell. Again, only was there for a year, but I love the actress, Kristen Milioti, and I thought she was really good as the wife. They had to nail that cast. And they did, picking her as the wife. So I'll go with Tracy McConnell as my fourth and final pick.
5: There you go. In honor of all the moms out there on this Mother's Day, your BetMGM game day, sitcom moms, or just TV moms, draft. Coming up, Jarrett Bailey of SB Nation. Where is Aaron Rodgers?
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12: It's May the 10th. Here's what happened on this day in history, brought to you by Troy Animal Clinic, your full-service, family-owned veterinary clinic. 1738, America's first celebrity, George Whitfield, just 25 years old, beginning when he began touring the sparsely settled American colonies, was an immediate sensation and remained so for the rest of his life. Over the next 30 years and some 7 visits from his native England, he would leave his mark on the lives of virtually every English-speaking soul living on this side of the Atlantic, including Benjamin Franklin. 1775, Ethan Allen led a successful assault on Fort Ticonderoga, calling for the surrender of the British troops in the name of the great Jehovah and the Continental Congress. He and his men did not fight for American independence. They were from the Republic of Vermont, which did not join the other American colonies in establishing a federal government until 1791. 1865, Union forces captured Confederate President Jefferson Davis in Irwinville, Georgia. 1869, in Promontory Port, Utah, Governor Stanford of California completed the first transcontinental railroad in America by driving a gold spike into the last railroad tie. 1872, Victoria Woodhull became the first female presidential candidate, even though she couldn't cast a vote, nominated by the Equal Rights Party. 1888, birth anniversary of Max Steiner, renowned film composer who had 20 nominations for Oscars. He received the Oscar 3 times for The Informer, Now Voyager, and Since You Went Away. He also scored King Kong, Gone with the Wind, Casablanca, and The Treasure of the Sierra Madre. 1899, birth anniversary of actor, dancer, singer Fred Astaire in Omaha, Nebraska. He's best known for his musical comedy films with partner Ginger Rogers, including The Gay Divorcee, Top Hat, and Swing Time. 1908, based on a suggestion of Miss Anna Jarvis, Philadelphia, Pennsylvania adopted the first Mother's Day. National recognition for the day was granted on May 12, 1914. 1930, the first planetarium in the U.S. opened in Chicago. 1934, incredible dust storm swept away an estimated 300 million tons of topsoil in Arkansas, Colorado, Oklahoma, and Texas, turning them into the Dust Bowl. 1940, first Lord of the Admiralty Winston Churchill became Prime Minister of Great Britain after Neville Chamberlain resigned the post. 1941, Adolf Hitler's deputy, Rudolf Hess, parachuted into Scotland on what he claimed was a peace mission. Hess ended up serving a life sentence at Spandau Prison until 1987, when he apparently committed suicide. Premiering on radio in 1976, the rest of the story, with radio legend Paul Harvey. Having birthdays, singer, humanitarian activist Paul Hewson, best known as Bono, is 66. Actor Jason Brooks of Days of Our Lives is 60. Singer-songwriter Donovan P. Leitch, best known as just Donovan, is 80. Olympic swimmer Missy Franklin is 31. Actor-comedian Kenan Thompson of All That and Saturday Night Live is 48. It happened on this day, May the 10th. 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I'm Doc Kirby reporting for WTBF.
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0: soft or whatever some people say. I wouldn't call him soft, but the dude has been a warrior trying to get out there. But he was just, you know, after the appendectomy and the knees thing, the couple of bumps that he took in the Boston series, he just kind of knew you were not going to get 100% Joel Embiid in this Knicks series. And Tyrese Maxey didn't show up. VJ Edgecombe didn't show up. Paul George didn't show up. Embiid didn't play the first two games. And when he did play, he was fine. Wasn't dominant. Wasn't MVP Joel Embiid. Man, the Knicks look good. The Knicks look really, really good. And one of the reasons is Karl Anthony Towns. Cat was asked what it, what the Knicks have looked like to him through his eyes.
1: It's great when you see your team doing what we're doing and, you know, having that kind of focus and discipline and execution. I've always said that the toughest game is the one that ends someone's season. And to see us taking that those words serious, it's great. It's great for us to see. But now we got to, you know, we got to reset. We got to readjust, get our minds back in right, and enjoy this time with our family and, you know, get back to business.
0: The Knicks right now are hoping that Cavs and Pistons, which is a 2-1 series. Detroit is a 2-game-to-1 lead. They'll play game 4 tomorrow night in Cleveland. You got to imagine, especially with Ananobi's hamstring injury, the Knicks are hoping that series goes 7. To try to petition the league to see if it could become a best of 9. Karl Anthony Towns, by the way, 17 points, 10 assists in this game. Just 2 turnovers, 4 rebounds. Josh Hart had 17. The great Jalen Brunson had 22. Miles, Deuce McBride, my guy. Deuce McBride, 25 points. He hit 7 threes. 7 threes for Deuce McBride. Cat, talk about your boy.
1: I mean, he was fantastic. I mean, the start of the game really was the Deuce McBride show. He went out there and hit some really big shots that gave us a, you know, momentum. And we talked about how we wanted to start fast, and we always talk about our starts, and Deuce allowed us to do that. So shout out to Deuce, man. He was one of the best games I've ever seen Deuce play, especially with the moment where we were.
0: He hit 7 field goals, all were threes. He was 7 for 9 from 3. Grabbed a couple of rebounds as well. You know what really bothers me? And this is just a personal thing. Like, I hate blowouts. I mean, I don't have any dog in the fight. Like, I'm not a Knicks fan. I'm not a Sixers fan. I just wanted to watch a good game. I know it was game 4, and the Knicks were up 3-0, and there was probably no chance in hell that Philly comes all the way back and even gets to a game 7. But I wanted to see life out of Philly. I wanted to see life out of Maxey. I didn't want to see Cancun on 3. And that's what we got out of Maxey and Edgecombe. And I, like I said, these guys, they put up decent numbers. Embiid, 24 points, 5 and 4, rebounds and assists. But it was Cancun on 3. You had one team that was just not going to let their foot up off the neck, and the other team was planning their vacation. And that's what we got to see. And that sucks, but that's kind of the way things do go in these kinds of series. So now the Knicks will wait for the winner of the Cavs and Pistons, as I mentioned. That game 4 is tomorrow. This Knicks team, man, we'll have to talk some Knicks basketball next week because I don't know if the Cavs and Pistons series will be over. Let's see, they'll play Monday, and then Wednesday will be game 5. I think Friday will be game 6. And if there is a game 7, it'll be that weekend, so we'll be on the air for it. The Knicks could get an entire week off. And that would be great for Ananobi. I still don't know if he's going to be able to come back and play in the Eastern Conference Finals. But the New York Knicks, back-to-back Eastern Conference Finals. A lot of people were down in the hiring of Mike Brown. A lot of Knicks fans were scratching their head. Maybe that they weren't upset that they let go of Tom Thibodeau. But you landed on Mike Brown? Nobody else wanted the job? You landed on Mike Brown? And here they are, back in the Eastern Conference Finals for the second straight year. It'll either be Knicks and Pistons, and that was a battle last year in the playoffs as well, or Knicks and Cavs. We'll find out in the next week. Straight ahead, we debuted a new segment yesterday, and I think, Stuart, it went really well, even though I failed miserably.
2: I agree.
0: Okay. If you missed it, let's see how well we do round 2, or if we're just going to absolutely bomb. The anticipation is building for this coming up next. You're on Westwood One Sports.
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0: It's Westwood One Sports Night with Mike Wickett.
11: Happy Mother's Day. You can always jump in, by the way. Phone lines open, 310-840-4910. You can also text that same number. So maybe you don't have time to hang on hold, or you can't talk because you have to be quiet because you're doing Mother's Day stuff. 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We'll come back to it all. You can always text us. Lock it into your phone, 310-840-4910. Coming up next hour, the first world problems of the Oklahoma City Thunder were on full display last night. People you don't even know about playing at all-star levels for this damn team. Also, we'll talk some Tampa Bay Buccaneers football. We'll go down to Tampa and talk to Pat Donovan from WDAE, Tampa's Sports Radio 95.7. And we'll rank some stuff because we always like to rank things, power rank things, on Sunday nights. But yesterday we debuted a new segment called I don't even know if we have a title for it, but I asked our producer, Stuart, to ask ChatGPT about the three biggest headlines for NFL teams. And we did three of them yesterday. What did we do? The Ravens, we did the Raiders, and we did the Vikings yesterday.
12: And we did the Commanders, not the Raiders.
11: Oh, that's right, the Commanders. Thank you. Sorry, the Ravens.
12: The Raiders
11: of
12: were
11: Cosby.
12: The Geno Smith snafu.
11: Yeah, the Raiders were, the Ravens were part of the Max Crosby trade that wasn't a trade that actually... Anyway, so I didn't do very well yesterday. Now, I don't know the teams. I have no idea what teams we're doing today. Stuart is going to throw a team at me, and I'm going to see if I can guess the three biggest headlines in the offseason for these NFL teams, according to ChatGPT. So can we get some NFL music, Mr. Art Martinez? Little, oh, there we go. Okay, now we're talking. All right, Stu, who's our first team?
12: All right, let's lead off here with the Denver Broncos.
11: Broncos, number one has to be Bo Nix's ankle, right? He broke it the next to last play of the playoff game. Denver might have won the Super Bowl last year, but Bo Nix got hurt. That has to be in the top three.
12: Bo Nix is not on the list of the top three.
11: Are you... Bo Nix's the quarterback's broken ankle didn't make ChatGPT's top three Broncos headlines?
12: You would think it would, but it is not made.
11: Jalen Waddle has to be on this list. The acquisition of Jalen Waddle from the Miami Dolphins.
12: Yes, the Jalen Waddle blockbuster is number one.
11: Okay, all right. So Jalen Waddle is in. The quarterback's shattered ankle is not.
12: Okay,
11: all right. what else was big for Denver in the offseason? I'm not looking at any websites and not trying to cheat. I'm just trying to see if I can pick, if I can remember what the biggest headlines. The fact that the quarterback is not on there is ridiculous.
12: Yeah.
11: They drafted another running back, which creates a giant mess in the backfield because of RJ Harvey, the rookie they drafted, and also, what's his nuts? The other... I'm not in full fantasy football mode, or I would know all about this.
12: Yeah.
11: Is it the drafting of a running back?
12: Revamping the running game is number three. And re-signing J.K. Dobbins.
11: J.K. Dobbins. All right. Who is the rookie they drafted?
12: Jonah Coleman.
11: See, I don't... That's the thing. Like, if you play fantasy football, don't... It's like you don't want to touch a Packers wide receiver because you don't know who Jordan Love's going to throw to. Yeah. You don't want to touch a Broncos running back because whoever you play, he's going to be on the bench and the other two are going to get all the carries. Like, I do not want anything to do with that backfield. All right, what's the third headline for the Broncos? I have absolutely no... The fact that Bo Nix has broken ankle.
12: You can't get over that. It's amazing.
11: What's missing here?
12: Tight end competition ignited. Denver used draft capital on Justin Jolly and Dallin Bentley, putting veteran Evan Engram on notice.
11: You're telling me putting Evan Engram on notice is a bigger deal than Bo Nix?
12: Apparently so.
11: And his ankle breaking the like 2 seconds before they were about to go to the AFC Championship game.
12: That's right. Make that make sense.
11: All right. One for three. No, I got two right. I got two. I got the running back and I got Waddle.
12: Yep.
11: All
12: got
11: right.
12: Two.
11: All right. Who's next? What team are we doing next?
12: All right. Let's do the Dallas Cowboys next.
11: I have eight headlines for this team. Number one for the Dallas Cowboys, or A, maybe not number one, but George Pickens on the franchise tag has to be one of the big headlines for Big D.
12: George Pickens signs franchise tag is number two on the list.
13: Correct.
11: All right. We'll take that. We'll take that. That's huge, but he only has they can still trade him, you know? Feel totally solid that Pickens is going to be there. I don't want to say the Micah trade is complete because I've seen too many people saying that Dallas officially won the Micah Parsons trade when neither team has won the Micah Parsons trade yet. So I'm not going to go there. I am going to say Caleb Downs, the perfect fit at safety, has to be one of these headlines.
12: Number three, the yep. Caleb Downs arrival.
13: Boy Wonder.
11: I'm not a Cowboy fan. My neighbor across the street is the obnoxious kind of Cowboy fan, which is, I know, redundant. But even I text him that night. I'm like, bro, your team did a good thing. This is really a good, that's a really good signing or draft pick. All right, it's either the Micah Parsons trade is complete or I'm going to go off the board. They re-signed their kicker for record-setting money. I'm going to bet Brandon Aubrey getting $7 million a year is on the list of one of the big offseason headlines for Dallas.
12: It is not. It is not.
11: Okay. What's the other one?
12: Quinnen Williams takes the lead. The superstar defensive tackle is being touted as the motor of the 2026 defense.
11: That is a headline from ChatGPT.
12: That is the number one headline. It's not just the headline. It's the number one headline for the Cowboys.
11: He was already on the roster. They traded for him last year. They already did that.
12: ChatGPT may be a little behind. I don't know.
11: The Rashawn Gary trade, the Micah trade being complete. All right. Well, I got two out of... So I'm doing a lot percentage-wise. I'm doing better than yesterday. Yeah. I got two out of nine. So far, I'm four out of six.
12: Pretty good.
11: And what's our next team? We're doing the, according to ChatGPT, the three biggest headlines for NFL teams here in 2026. Stu is giving me the teams blind because there's no way I wouldn't get some of these answers. But who's next, Stu?
12: We have the Jacksonville Jaguars next.
11: Okay. I don't say number one, but... I'm going to Travis Hunter, rumored to if not only being a defensive back, has to be one of the three big Jags headlines.
12: Number one, the Travis Hunter experiment ending.
11: Yes. And it should. He should not have. And I get it. You wanted to buy into the hype, but you can't do both in the NFL in 2026. You can't go both ways for a full season. You can use him on a package or two, and that's cool, but he was so good as a defensive back. You have to utilize him there. So, all right, so there's one. Losing Travis Etienne, is that on the list?
12: That is not on the list.
11: Damn it. I thought maybe they've now, like, I think they're down to Bashaul Tootin, and I don't even know who else they drafted at the running back spot or who they acquired. I'd like to say, as a dynasty manager of Brian Thomas Jr., that there should be a commitment to Brian Thomas Jr. At the wide receiver spot. But is that going to be a huge headline? BTJ, final answer.
12: It is not Brian Thomas.
11: What, do they add another pool to their stadium? What, what has ChatGPT got for two more big Jaguars headlines?
12: So number two is drafting Nate Boeriker, the Jaguars used top selection on Nebraska tight end.
11: What?
12: That's number two.
11: They have Brenton Strange on that roster. Isn't he still there? Strange was a weapon last year.
12: Apparently Nate is worthy of top three headlines.
11: Okay. Anything else?
12: Devin Lloyd departure. The team elected not to re-sign All-Pro linebacker Devin Lloyd.
11: Yeah.
12: Instead choosing to elevate Ventrell Miller.
13: Okay.
11: Jags are a weird team, man. They could win. They were one of the surprise teams year two. For Liam Cohen, you expect bigger things. But going back to Brian Thomas Jr., if you're listening to us in Jacksonville, get that guy out of the slot. Get BTJ doing what BTJ does, and that's stretching the field. Throw that underneath stuff to Parker Washington, man. Do we have time for one more team, or are we going to run short?
12: I think we could squeeze one more in here.
11: I'll go quick. One more NFL team. We'll give you the three headlines, I think. ChatGPT often disagrees.
12: Los Angeles Chargers.
11: Chargers, Mike McDaniel, who's going to be a hell of an offensive coordinator, not a good head coach, got to be on that list.
12: Mike McDaniel is not on the list.
11: Are you serious? Mike McDaniel is not on the list for a big headline for the Chargers?
12: Apparently okay. Not enough.
11: Keenan Allen gone, trying to replace Keenan Allen? I don't...
12: You're on the right track. Replacing Keenan Allen is probably on the right track for one of these. That helps at all. It probably won't help, to be honest.
11: It doesn't help at all. Who did they sign? What wide receiver did they sign over there at L.A.? Help me.
12: It is not a signee. It is a draftee.
11: Did they draft a wide receiver? They drafted...
12: At some point, they drafted a receiver, yes.
11: Yeah, but they can't... Who they drafted in what round?
12: Travis Burke with the 117th pick from Memphis. Oh, no, sorry, it's a tackle. I see. I messed up there.
11: Well,
12: it's not a receiver.
11: That's
12: all
11: right.
12: I led you down the wrong track.
11: If there's a team other than the Raiders who had the worst offensive line play in the NFL last year, it was the Chargers. And it all started when they lost Rashawn Slater the first week of camp, like an hour after he signed his max contract or whatever. Just so we know, the tackle they took at 117 or whatever,
12: fourth round, I guess that would
11: is be. A bigger headline than Mike McDaniel coming over. Here's my fantasy football advice to you. Acquire all of the Omari and Hampton you can, okay? And Kamini Vidal. Because if you liked what he did with Devon Achane in Miami, he's going to do it more with Hampton because his quarterback is better. Because Tua's not a very good quarterback, and Herbert is a very good quarterback. So if you're a fantasy football player, acquire as much Omarion Hampton as you possibly can. What's the third headline, according to ChatGPT, the third biggest Chargers headline?
12: It would be Trey Lance re-signed. How about that, Trey Lance?
11: Get the hell out of here. Get out of here. Trey Lance. I mean, maybe that just tells you there wasn't all that much that actually went down with the Chargers. Maybe that's the case. But you got to give me a break. All right. Not so hot. We started out hot and then not so hot when it came to the Los Angeles Chargers. Excuse me. We'll take it. We'll do it again next week still. We made improvement from day one yesterday to day two, and that's all you can ask for, right? That's all we can ask for, and we'll do it again. I still have a real tough time believing. Like yesterday, one of the headlines, one of the biggest ones, according to ChatGPT, was that Baltimore was getting new uniforms. That was the third biggest headline.
12: Number three biggest headline of their
11: of the
12: season.
11: Baltimore Ravens. Straight ahead, we are going to talk about the first world problems that are settling down now and came to light yesterday for the Oklahoma City Thunder. I'm Mike Wickett. This is Westwood One Sports.
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16: 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Over the next 30 years and some 7 visits from his native England, he would leave his mark on the lives of virtually every English-speaking soul living on this side of the Atlantic, including Benjamin Franklin. 1775, Ethan Allen led a successful assault on Fort Ticonderoga, calling for the surrender of the British troops in the name of the great Jehovah and the Continental Congress. He and his men did not fight for American independence. They were from the Republic of Vermont, which did not join the other American colonies in establishing a federal government until 1791. 1865, Union forces captured Confederate President Jefferson Davis in Irwinville, Georgia. 1869, in Promontory Port, Utah, Governor Stanford of California completed the first transcontinental railroad in America by driving a gold spike into the last railroad tie. 1872, Victoria Woodhull became the first female presidential candidate, even though she couldn't cast a vote, nominated by the Equal Rights Party. 1888, birth anniversary of Max Steiner, renowned film composer who had 20 nominations for Oscars. He received the Oscar 3 times for The Informer, Now Voyager, and Since You Went Away. He also scored King Kong, Gone with the Wind, Casablanca, and The Treasure of the Sierra Madre. 1899, birth anniversary of actor, dancer, singer Fred Astaire in Omaha, Nebraska. Is best known for his musical comedy films with partner Ginger Rogers, including The Gay Divorcee, Top Hat, and Swing Time. 1908, based on a suggestion of Miss Anna Jarvis, Philadelphia, Pennsylvania adopted the first Mother's Day. National recognition for the day was granted on May 12, 1914. 1930, the first planetarium in the U.S. opened in Chicago. 1934, incredible dust storm swept away an estimated 300 million tons of topsoil in Arkansas, Colorado, Oklahoma, and Texas, turning them into the Dust Bowl. 1940, first Lord of the Admiralty Winston Churchill became Prime Minister of Great Britain after Neville Chamberlain resigned the post. 1941, Adolf Hitler's deputy, Rudolf Hess, parachuted into Scotland on what he claimed was a peace mission. Hess ended up serving a life sentence at Spandau Prison until 1987, when he apparently committed suicide. Premiering on radio in 1976, the rest of the story with radio legend Paul Harvey. Having birthdays, singer, humanitarian activist Paul Hewson, best known as Bono, is 66. Actor Jason Brooks of Days of Our Lives is 60. Singer-songwriter Donovan P. Leitch, best known as just Donovan, is 80. Olympic swimmer Missy Franklin is 31. Actor-comedian Kenan Thompson of All That and Saturday Night Live is 48. It happened on this day, May the 10th. 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I'm Doc Kirby reporting for WTBF.
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